0: should. You have to take care of yourself. If your cup is empty and or not filled all the way, why would you fill into somebody else? Correct. How can you fill into somebody else?
1: Correct. There are some people that, in some type of ways, like an energizer bunny, keep giving, giving, giving, giving, giving, giving, giving.
0: You're going to burn out.
1: But there are some people that just, I don't know, is... because now we're going into like siphoning energy and stealing energy from people.
0: As a 100%. Energy vampires are real.
1: Energy vampires, parasites. And in times like today, listen, no, there's no room. None. I'm a giver.
0: You are.
1: And I love to see anybody around me.
0: You do.
1: Uplifted. That's the energy and the gift that I have.
0: It is.
1: But lately it's like, dang, I feel selfish for not tending to my flowers, which are my people that I love. But there's times it's like, you know what? Sometimes for one, noticing those people that take it for granted.
0: Yeah.
1: And think that it's just like some birthright.
0: Yeah.
1: And it's not. Like, no. I don't owe you anything, actually.
0: No.
1: And if you have people like that in your life that are always being that positive life and source of energy for you, baby, appreciate those people in your life because they don't owe you that.
0: True.
1: And sometimes give it back to them. I'm sure they'd appreciate it.
0: And I do.
1: And you do.
0: I do.
1: And me and you bounce off.
0: We do.
1: And this dynamic is beautiful.
0: It is.
1: I really appreciate it because, like, I feed you, you feed me.
0: Yeah. Even if it's like we have stints where we just don't talk to each other.
1: Correct.
0: It happens.
1: It happens.
0: And life goes on.
1: And even then, I'm so apologetic. Yeah. Oh, I'm so sorry. And I love when you're like, no, I get it. You got this, that, this, this, and that. And I'm like, man, oh, thank you so much.
0: Yeah. Speaking of this, that, and the other, I got my brother.
2: How's it going?
1: We love this, that, and the other.
0: We do. And y'all my favorite this, that, and the others. I it was so crazy because I was going to make a video. I'm still going to do it. I just, life was life and then blah, blah, blah. Like little stuff that like I cry at friendship. I cry at love. I cry at people being there. It's like, that's just so beautiful. I do. Because, I do. You know, and there's this debate about going on about how, like, the younger generation now doesn't, they don't laugh. I guess they call it a millennial laugh. Like, people are like, well, why do you laugh like that? It's like, because
1: of the genuinely.
0: So, like, you know how I laugh. Everyone knows
1: how I laugh. Okay.
0: Yes. I laugh with my whole body, right?
1: Yes.
0: Which is, you know, that's...
1: It's a passionate laugh.
0: Right, because I feel stuff, right? But, like, I guess this generation has gone into a mode of, you know, not want to say covering up their feeling, but, like, they're not giving their all. They're like, huh, okay. And, like, they
1: mediocre.
0: Just yeah.
2: Well, not only that, I was going to say, a lot of people don't even laugh anymore. A lot of people, or for real, they just go, I'm dead.
0: I can tell. No, but it's like, right. So for
2: are
0: me,
2: you really though?
0: Right. And but see, best thing, like, you have to. So I think back to, like, the media I grew up with. Like, every show I watched was about friendship and love, and we can do this, and we're gonna get through this. Even if there was like a 2, 3, 4, 5 part episode of that show, they figured it out.
1: Absolutely.
0: And they figured it out together, because it really does take. Like, I would not have talked with King T if King T had no one to talk to.
1: Well, shows are very idealistic ways of living, and I'm an idealist, so I totally understand. I'm always trying to reach that standard, that, and higher up that bar, and feel and live in that way. But like he was saying, it's a lot of people that are really deaf and that, not like tone deaf,
0: right,
1: to emotions or not wanting to all the way feel something.
0: Yeah,
2: because a lot of people be feeling like if you like something too much, you're lame for it. At least that's a consensus that I've drawn from a lot of
1: people. I wonder, going back to that point of managing our energy differently, it's like there's a lot of times where it's like, if something isn't funny, like, I'm just not gonna laugh. But there is times that siphoning energy keeps coming up, but I will purposefully go and look and seek something that's gonna make me crack up.
2: That
1: I really think is funny. Like, tonight, I need to laugh.
0: I probably tonight. That's That's my goal for tonight.
1: So it was funny because I saw that you were doing like some comedy, like getting involved in some kind of like
0: I'm open mic and comedy.
1: So I'm like, wait a minute. You okay.
0: I didn't even know you saw that.
1: No, so I'm always, again, because I don't like to use people for their energy. Although right. I do have people who are really funny.
0: Right.
1: But they know, like, if they want to make me laugh, they know when. And again, but that's depending on that person and their energy. Mm-hmm. And it's like, damn, if I need to laugh right now and you're just not in that mood, you can't give me my fix that I need. Right. So it's like, I need to find sources of information where I can rely on myself to be able to soothe, like self-soothing right. in yeah. any type of way. If I need to cry, if I need to laugh, if I need this, if I need that, and I take stuff so personal.
0: Have that relief. And there's a lot of people, and I get it, and I've talked about this before, like people say, you know, oh, you shouldn't let them see you cry, this isn't that. Like, listen, I don't care.
1: Right.
0: I love myself enough. Like, you know what? If you need to cry, if you need to laugh, if you need to feel something, if you need to be angry, if you need to spit on the floor of a business that's doing you wrong because they didn't let you use the bathroom, on to the conversation. We'll get into that later.
1: Boundaries.
0: Boundaries, for sure. It's like, if you need to feel that, you should feel it.
1: Right. Okay, feel it.
0: And yes, there's a time and place for everything, and I get that.
1: Acting on feelings, though, I don't know about that.
0: Right.
1: You know.
0: Yes. Again, limits and boundaries. So, like, not, like, don't. And it's okay to have that, but don't let that override you.
1: Mm-hmm. Right. So, yeah, I think we need to be more freely expressive with positive emotions versus negative. Because nowadays it feels like everyone's dishing out all this anger, all this anxiety, all this chaos, all this energy.
0: Just disharmony.
1: But it's like, dang, we need to sometimes lock into the other side too. Yeah. A little bit. Laugh a little and cry a little and love a little.
2: A lot of times people poke fun at me just because when I'm out in public or whatever, I'm just chilling. Like, yeah. I usually, like, I'm gonna say, obviously I can, and obviously anybody can get irritated, mad, blah, blah, blah, whatever. But like, a lot of times I don't let too many outside things influence me. I just laugh at it, and people will be like, why did you laugh, or like, why are you not really like what do you call it, like saying reacting, much, or and I just be like,
1: in the way that people would expect you to react.
2: Yeah, I just be like,
1: because you can own your reaction. That's why.
0: Right. Like, I'm chilling. And but see, that's the thing too. I don't know, because not to get getting too deep, but like, we're all air signs.
1: No, so let's get deep.
0: Because you an Aquarius, I'm an Aquarius, he a Libra. He just had his birthday.
1: Okay.
0: Shout out to my brother for his birthday.
1: Air signs, happy birthday, Libras.
0: Yes. So like, we're kind of like, okay, we do have like that. That airy sense of like, okay, if somebody, I'm gonna laugh, like I'm really just chill, like and I'm like, in his chill, like our chills are similar, but like my chill is like, I'm, cause I laugh at people.
1: I'm chill. I'm a like, chill vibe too.
0: I had a patient like a few weeks ago just get so upset about something that wasn't even, it had nothing to do with him. It was his wife. Hold on the conversation, and he's like yelling and upset, and I'm like, okay. Long story short, there was nothing I could do about the situation. Right. So I'm like, okay, do you feel better now? Well, I'm gonna get your job. I say, good luck. Have fun with that. If that makes you happy, do it. Mm-hmm. And again, because some people, they want a reaction out of you. Mm-hmm. When you're not comfortable, and that's not every case. Sometimes you do want to hear somebody, whatever. Hold another conversation. But I know when you don't have control over yourself or a situation, you find the next person you can direct that at. And like, I want you to react the way I would react to this. It's like, why? That's your reaction. Mm-hmm. If you feel that way, those are your feelings.
1: Because
0: that
1: people are seeking validation.
0: Yeah.
1: That's why.
0: I wish my comedy would, I'll swear, but I can't swear on here.
1: Okay.
0: I'm working. I'm That's really fair. Working on that.
1: That's fair.
0: But like, I just don't care enough to give you a reaction if it's not a genuine one. Mm-hmm. Especially if I'm telling you, this is what I can do, this is what's happening, this is blah blah blah blah blah.
1: Mm-hmm.
0: Like, you know, like when people, like sometimes people can't come to the show, let's just take that example. Okay, cool. Mm-hmm. Again, I understand. Or if I can't make it to something, like I had like 2-3 meetings I had to go to the other day, I could only make it to one. For the other meeting lasted a little bit longer, I was tired, I was just like, I'm not feeling it. Mm-hmm. And that's okay.
1: And that's okay.
0: But again, people, you have to communicate these things too. A lot of times people don't know how to communicate.
1: Yes.
0: Like they do, but they just don't want to admit to it because, like, oh, there's a problem, quote, problem, or that they just don't, they don't want to acknowledge that this is the answer or the solution. It's like, well, it, even if you don't like it, that's what it is.
1: Hun. And that's life. It's reality. And that's
0: life. Do you think I wanted to start my day with my car not starting?
1: Nope. But reality happened.
0: Reality happened.
1: You could have reacted in a million different ways, as we all can react in a million different ways at a million different given times in our lives.
0: Yeah.
1: So it's like, what's the purpose and the intention behind even your emotions and your energy that you're putting out? Because even putting energy out that's created from an emotion is creating something in the physical realm.
0: Now and people are ready for that conversation.
1: Whether it's a scream, a cry, all of those things are actual manifestations.
0: It is. And I almost, like, I felt like I was going to cry from, so it was more like, what's happening? Like, and why? I figured out what happened. It was, someone left the switch on. I validated, hold on the conversation, blah, blah, blah, blah, right? Somebody, like, okay. But, like, and I sometimes when I feel like I'm going to cry about something, is this worth crying about? Not to invalidate your feelings, but are you really, really upset about this? Or is this like a... you're like being shooken up and you're like, are you okay? I actually have to ask him, are you cool?
1: Mm-hmm.
0: And it's like, you know what? Yeah, I am.
1: Right. Okay. Well, as long as you had that moment with you, you didn't just suppress your cry. Right.
0: It wasn't suppressed, but I'm like, are you really upset? Or do you just feel like you
1: having that moment? Because a lot of us do suppress without actually talking ourselves through our emotion. So that can be a big problem too.
0: Mm-hmm. And sometimes people just don't want to talk. They want to have it. Again, it's kind of like an instant gratification thing. Like, I know if I yell or shout or scream or cry or do whatever, it's going to soothe this immediate visceral feeling I'm feeling right now.
1: Mm-hmm.
0: But then it's also like long term, like, okay, well, why did you yell at her about this? Why did you punch this person? Why did you do X, Y, Z amount of things? You could have done a million other things, and this is what you chose. And it's not to say, like, I get it. However, especially for older people, and I get it, but it's like, you're too old to be acting like this.
1: Absolutely. But there are young people that...
0: There are young people, too.
1: It's all ages.
0: It's all ages, but it's also like, I get kid. Like, I kind of cut the line off, like, sophomore year of college, because you're still... You should know better. Like, you shouldn't be doing that. You should at least talk it through, walk it through, take a breath. But again, a lot of shows, and again, like this, it's how I grew up in shows. It's how I grew up in my family. It's how we grew up in, you know, it was a community.
1: Mm-hmm.
0: They don't teach that as much.
1: Mm-hmm. Well, how can someone teach something and they don't have that knowledge?
0: And I'm so thankful I have friends and family that, like, you know, were there for me and taught me, like, no, it's, you know, it's okay. Like, what's wrong? Let's talk about this.
1: Mm-hmm.
0: Or, you know, or even for myself, it's like, you know what? I don't want to feel this way about this person or this situation. So I need to do my own investigation. Like, oh, okay.
1: So I have a question.
0: Yes.
1: I love questions. What is scary about falling in love?
0: I love that you asked that. Thank you for your question. So for me, I've been in love lots of times. Good few hundred times. So I think what's scary about that for me personally is that it's not reciprocated. But it's also, it could be like, I wasted my time on this.
1: I mean, and I feel that. But it's like, if you are actually passionately and really feeling, like, love.
0: I know.
1: Why should we hold ourselves back from expressing that? And
0: see, I don't.
1: I mean, but thankfully. like you said, like, from fear of not getting it in return.
0: Right. So, but if you don't invest, how are you going to get a return on your investment if you don't invest?
1: Because you can afford to invest. Otherwise, then it's like, know your limits of, like, how much love can I put out until I start feeling misused, mishandled, abused, blah, blah.
0: And that's the thing, too. So, like, okay, so are we talking about, like, initially, oh, I like so-and-so. Like, I'm in love with so-and-so versus, like, we're in a relationship type of deal. Or, like, we're going back and forth. Because, again, it's not about the gifts. It's about the time. It's about the commitment. It's about, like, how much are you active in my life to even show that you have feelings for me?
1: Mm-hmm.
0: Or that my feelings towards you are, like, again, like, y'all.
1: So,
0: are
1: should
0: here,
1: love be talk- transactional? That's another really big, important question.
0: In a sense, yes. In a sense, like,
1: I agree with that.
0: I need you to invest in me, especially if you're saying that you love me. Like, I need you to prove
1: it. Show me.
0: I've had so many boys that, like, I tell them something, this and that, I'm like, okay, well, show me. And they're like, how? I said, well, you can. If you have to ask, how can I do this? You don't have it.
1: What if some people's way of showing love is just simply being present?
0: They're not even present. That's what I'm saying. Like, I need you. That's why I'm like, oh, well, I wonder if this isn't. Okay, we'll do it.
1: Well, I'm saying that because for some people, an expression of love might be writing you a poem, showing up with flowers, going on a date, da-da-da-da-da-da.
0: Exactly.
1: Right? And some people are like, I'm just showing up. Like, me coming here today is love.
0: And I don't
1: in and of itself. And it's just an example.
0: Right.
1: But I'm saying, so it's like, how do we balance that? And then, therefore, do we say, you know what? Actually, the ROI just isn't par. I really fuck with you tough, but the return on my investment is not coming back.
2: Yeah. I mean, I've been there. I've been there, honestly and truly, and it really just comes down to
1: just releasing people with love.
2: Honestly, not only that, but it's dependent on you too, because I'm gonna say, like you said, some people's form of showing love is just being
1: here,
2: present and stuff, which is, you know, for some people that's enough.
1: Mm-hmm.
2: For some people that's all they need, and then there's, I'm going to say, like you also said, it can be, and or it is, in a sense, transactional, too, to where, again, like, sure, you're here, but if I'm doing X, Y, Z, 1, 2, 3, and you're just...
0: I always get a 3 or 4 or 5.
2: A present, you're just a presence, but you're still feeding off of me.
1: Right. Exactly. So there
2: then
1: goes
2: it's like,
1: that energy.
2: Then it's like, energy, okay, so cool. Like, you're here.
0: But why are
1: but
0: you?
1: What are you adding?
2: Not, yeah,
1: contributing?
2: Like,
1: so
2: if
1: we're
2: you,
1: still
2: if you're
1: looking
2: not
1: for an exchange.
2: If you're not,
1: right,
2: yeah, if
1: energy.
2: You're not going to contribute really anything.
1: Correct.
2: And then.
1: But your anything might be different than.
2: See, and that's fair too, but it's also like, I'm going to say it like this. If the only contributions that you got are. You're just you being around, and I'm gonna say it like this: when whoever, whichever side is like, "Hey, could you?" And you immediately and the response is hostile or telling defensive. Or defensive or telling you what you're not doing or well, this happened to me, or that happened to me, or so-and-so did this.
1: It's like, but what is that? What's the relevance from that to what I'm asking of you right in this moment?
0: Right.
1: And so, again, presence, though, can be real finicky because for some people, it's like my body being here, but I'm on my phone. So it's like, is that count as presence?
2: I'm going to say it like this, and because like I said, yes, depending on what we're doing.
1: Okay. Depending on
2: what's going on, because
1: that's
2: I'm going to say it like
1: fair,
2: this. Because I'm going to say... We're just in the car, you know. We on our way to go do something or boom, bap, whatever.
0: Right. Or you just have to chill night at home.
2: Yeah, or chill night. Yeah, I'm watching something. You on your phone. Fair. We're, you know, like, cool. Because
0: sometimes, and that's the, I think with love, too. Like, you.
1: That's real.
0: It's real because you, when you can do nothing together and enjoy it. But also, too, you have to have enough love for yourself to be like, okay, you're not giving, and that's the thing, communicate. So if, you know, what I want out of love is, you know, I want dates. I want poems. I want X, Y, and Z, and I'm communicating that, I'm letting that be known, and you're not doing that. And that's the thing, too. Some people get trapped because, well, I'm with so-and-so, and I love them. Okay, but they don't love you how you need to be loved or how you want to be loved.
1: Right.
0: So you have to love yourself enough to be like, this is not good for me.
1: Or accept that that person.
0: Or accept that. And that's just how people are sometimes.
1: Right.
0: That's just how some people are.
1: Mm-hmm.
0: Or just accept, well, that's what you want in your relationship. If you're going to accept that in your relationship, that is fine.
1: Mm-hmm.
0: But you have to, and that's what I tell people, I tell this to everybody, you have to be happy with what you're doing and the choices
1: know
0: you make.
1: Know yourself too, first
0: and
1: know, foremost.
0: You have to know
1: how
0: yourself.
1: How do I want to be loved, and does this person bring that? Or am I being delusional and expecting something from someone that they don't got that?
0: Yeah.
1: They don't do that. They don't act like that.
0: And
1: they don't want to.
0: And it's okay to like have that for a moment, but don't stay in that moment. Like, if you absolutely know this person is not giving you what you feel like, and if you're like waiting on pennies for them to reply or to do something with you, or, you know, whatever the case is, that's not love. That's just you.
1: You're and again, settling.
0: You're settling. Like Justin Bieber said, like as long as you love me, we be starving, homeless, and broke. Maybe I can be starving, homeless, and broke by myself.
1: I can do bad
0: if you're not helping me be a better me. That's my goal. I want to find someone to love me with me. We need to love me together, okay? Because, like, we should love you together too. But you should love yourself enough, and I should love myself enough to not suffer something that we don't love. And trust me, I'm born on Valentine's Day. I'm wearing at least 4 different kinds of hearts right now. I'm not even counting them right now. I know a thing or two about love. Because I waited, because I was due the day before. So I didn't come out until Valentine's Day.
1: You're like the 3rd person I know that's born on Valentine's Day.
0: We're so great.
1: That's interesting.
0: We're amazing.
1: That's very interesting.
0: I know. I'm everyone's favorite, and I love it. And also, but that's the thing too. Like, because I have, and that's the thing, like, I have so much love around me that I know when something's not right or it's not being reciprocated. Like, y'all, like, you know, like, I would do.
1: But again, are you measuring that person up to the love that you're used to?
0: Yes and no. So, and again, like, you can't quiz somebody on something they don't know. So, again, communicate and be like, okay, well, I know we just started dating or talking to each other, whatever, whatever. But, like, this is what I like. This is what I want. Blah, blah, blah, blah, blah. And generally, you're going to know if someone's going to be able to give you something. What you're looking for, generally. Of course, you're not going to get it 100% right all the time. Boom, boom, boom. But again, that's part of a relationship. That's part of getting to know someone. Like, oh, your love language is this, or you like to do that. You know, it's not always, you know, like, I had an ex, and he's like, you're mad at me about this, isn't it? I'm like, I get that, and that's fine. However, these are some basic guidelines. They were real simple. It was like, you know, communicate with me. You know,
1: basic.
0: And I feel like we've seen enough movies and shows where you kind of know, like, oh, these two people like each other on this show or this movie or this game or this manga or this anime, whatever it is. Yeah. You know how they act. Granted, it's not going to be personified with a bunch of heart eyes and expressions, but you know, like, oh, maybe I should act so-and-so out. Maybe I should just sit with them.
1: Right, because then you get that paralysis.
0: Right, but again, nowadays people are so, oh, that's cringe. You can't just write love notes and send flowers and this and that.
1: But that goes back to him saying, like, people are even scared to laugh or even have a real fucking reaction because of how other people are going to respond to it.
0: Right.
2: Yeah, no, exactly, because that's, and I'm, one of the biggest things I say right now is, honestly, I'm not going to curse, but I gotta lie about myself for.
0: Right. Exactly.
2: What do I gotta lie about myself
0: for? Why do I have to hide myself?
2: Especially, like, if you plan on even, like, just being a friend to me, I'm gonna be me. So why would I lie about me?
1: Absolutely.
2: Like, that don't even make
0: sense. And that's what I tell people, too. And sometimes, I don't know, for whatever reason, people just don't believe me when I say stuff. I'm like, why do I have to lie to you? You don't pay my bills.
1: Right.
0: I'm not waking up next to you. Why
1: but everybody is not honest like that.
0: True.
1: Everyone is not honest like that.
0: And that's a whole other episode.
1: I've been lied to by men before because their fear of not being accepted because of their extra four children that they didn't mention.
2: Like anybody
0: I'm gonna find out.
2: Any person that I didn't ever talk to or try to or blah blah blah whatever, if it ever didn't came up about personal whatevers, I'm usually just like, I'm a big nerd. You're gonna find out I'm a nerd for the most part. Like, obviously I like to do other stuff. I go out and I like to, you know, I'll drink with my boys. Mm-hmm. We'll go out and play some arcade games or whatever, blah, blah, blah, whatever, what have you. I can,
0: arcade I want to show you later.
2: We can go do some, we can go to the gym, whatever. You know, I do other stuff.
1: I don't even like to tell people. I just will show
2: I'm a nerd.
1: At this point in life, it's like, you know, we just going to vibe out for a few months and you're going to get to know who I am.
0: Right. And that's the thing. People don't like to get to know each other. Everything's so surface level. And it's like, it's all, you know, social media. And it's like, you're going to see.
1: I don't do social media.
0: I don't blame you. You're going to see the me that's not on social media.
2: I do social media for unhinged comedy.
0: I do a little.
1: That's purposeful.
0: Right. It's like, you know, it's one of those things where, like, especially, it's because, like, even some of my model friends, they're like, you know, they only see the pictures and this and the shows and that. And it's like, we're more than just that. Like, I have a side of me that's not always on a runway or designing an outfit or doing this or doing that. And that's okay. You know, you're not always you. You're not always in mom mode.
1: You can give people the backstage vibes out, you know, on your content, too, if you got time for it.
0: Right.
1: If they are asking.
0: That's a whole
1: nother. You know?
0: I wish we had more time.
1: That's okay. We do. We have all the time.
0: We do. We can say this later. We can, do another one. It ain't nothing. But I do want to thank y'all for coming on again.
1: Thank you for having us.
0: Thank you. I appreciate y'all so much. I love y'all.
1: So thankful.
0: I am. And that's the thing. People don't give gratitude. Like, genuine gratitude.
1: Yeah.
0: Like, I can't wait to become a grandfather.
1: Oh.
0: I can't.
1: Me too. I think about being a grandma all the time. Like, that's funny. Like, I'm already learning recipes.
0: All my grandbabies. I love this. I love it. I do want to thank all my beautiful little tea leaves. I hope you're staying hydrated, because tea without water is just leaves.
2: I was going to say, isn't that just fire, really? Just
1: yeah. Brittle.
0: But check Don't in with brittle. Us again.
1: Be supple. Week. Choose to be supple.
0: I snort. I don't care.
1: I do too.
0: This is what I am. You know, WXRWLP Milwaukee 104.1 FM. Talk with King T. Thank you again, River West, and everybody listening, whoever's been on the show, whatever. I love y'all. I do. I can't say it enough. I'm going to say it again. But everyone, have a good night. Do something kind for yourself. Love yourself and stay hydrated.
2: Good night. Have a good night. Have a good night. Appreciate
0: Bye.
2: Y'all.
0: Bye.
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5: What would I try if I was safe always? How I feel right now is okay. Do something every day that scares me, cause these feelings are temporary. Face the pain, feel the love, was so closed off. Now I wanna build some stuff. It takes a village or maybe a whole city. The eldest ones are always the ones who know the ready. The struggle, who's growing with me? If your soul is pretty in the flow.
6: Hello and welcome to Expo Radio. This is Rob Schreiber, your host. I have a very interesting guest tonight. It's somebody I've known for over 20 years, from a distance, I'll say. David Crowley, thank you very much for joining us this evening. I'm sure we're going to have an audience that's going to be interested in hearing what you have to say. The first thing I want to ask you is, how did you get involved in public service?
7: Public service? That's a great question. Well, first and foremost, Rob, thank you for having me. Such a pleasure to be here on River West Radio with you. So I got involved in public service because of a youth organization that saved my life when I was a kid. It was Urban Underground. Reggie and Charlene Moore were co-founders, and I was a part of the second cohort that they ever had created. And that organization not only taught me how to love myself, but it taught me how to love my community and introduced me to community organizing. And so when I graduated high school, I didn't take, you know, the usual route, like go work or, you know, I went to work, but I didn't go to college right away. Right. I got involved in Public Allies, which is a AmeriCorps program. And
6: very familiar.
7: Yeah, Public Allies is a great program. Shout out to all the allies who are listening in. But, you know, those two organizations really set the path for me and really set the foundation of organizing in public service. And my first job right out of high school as a public ally was working for Project Return.
6: And I remember that.
7: Yeah. It was a great organization. Support that organization wholeheartedly. I still have partnerships with them in many different capacities. But it was really the community that not only saved my life, but helped place me on a path to be a public servant. And after serving with Public Allies, worked for many different nonprofits, Children Not League Association, also known as COA, the YMCA, Community Partners Safe and Sound. And then I got my first political start, working for Russ Feingold back in 2010. And then worked for the Democratic Party for a while, and then started working for a county supervisor, was a staffer there, staffer in the state senate, and then I got bit by that bug to finally run for office.
8: Real quick, how was it working for Ross?
7: Oh, I mean, stand-up guy. You know, I mean, he taught me a lot, traveling all across this state. I was his African-American fundraiser and had very intimate moments with him where I got to ask, you know, behind-the-scenes questions. But I will tell you that one of the things I've learned from him was about always staying true to your values, having integrity, and making sure that you serve the people.
8: He was one person that was, that I can remember, that was willing to work across the aisle on anything.
7: Oh, absolutely. Yeah. I mean, he worked with John McCain when you think about campaign finance reform. The little box that you see on literature that says paid for, that is because of Russ, folks like Russ Feingold. And, you know, just understanding that there's money that flows through politics. It's important to know who is spending their money in order to encourage you to vote one way or the other.
8: Right.
7: Yeah, but it was great working for Russ. I mean, it was sad at the same time because he had lost that re-election. But I've utilized those same skills, utilized that knowledge to help me throughout my journey when it comes down to being a public servant and a servant leader for not just Milwaukee County, but the state of Wisconsin.
8: And how do you feel about being a county executive? I mean, that's, you're a very young man, and that's a really high role to get into it.
7: Yeah. I can tell you that when I first got the position, it was definitely a level of imposter syndrome, right? Yeah. Because I was 33 years old when I won. I went from having a staff of three in the state legislature to having a staff of 3,800. But, you know, I'm lucky I had a few laps around the track because as an aide, I got a close look at the finances, the process, the procedures, the rules, understanding the, you know, how all these different departments work within one another. And then getting that state experience also helped even more because a lot of people don't know within the state constitution, counties are just extensions of the state.
8: Right.
7: And so we actually implement many of the state programs as a county that the state has actually put in place. And so being county executive, this is a great job. You know, I represent 19 different municipalities, close to a million people stay within Milwaukee County. That's a sixth of the entire state's population. But it's also the safety net of all the municipalities. So when you think about,
8: this is a safety net of the whole state too, isn't it?
7: Yeah, counties are. So when you think about, so we provide health and human services, right? So if a person is unsheltered, if they are looking for homes or housing, they come to Milwaukee County. When folks are going through a mental health crisis, they come to Milwaukee County. If you're looking for veteran affairs and you're not looking to go to the VA, you're coming to Milwaukee County. You know, if you're looking to travel, you know, related to work, right? And, you know, I know a lot of people call it the city bus, but it's not a city bus, it's a county bus. Yeah. So we operate all the transportation of the Milwaukee County Zoo, the Mitchell International Airport. There's a lot that we do, but also providing that support for, you know, the jails, right? We provide support for the criminal justice system. And as county executive, I'm responsible for our community reintegration center, those who have been convicted of misdemeanors, helping them find employment and housing when they're being released, but also how continually building relationships and partnerships with schools like MATC and Marquette, who comes into our community reintegration center. But also, how do we help them, you know, find vocational training? We had welding being done in the community reintegration center, so individuals can be released, go ahead, continue that training with MATC, and find real employment opportunities so they can take care of themselves and their families.
8: And a lot of those jobs have kind of disappeared from the area over years. Some of the bigger industries that you could rely on aren't here, but there's other ones that have come back.
7: I mean, you think about, I think about my grandfather, right? You know, who migrated from the South, came to Milwaukee to get a job at A.O. Smith on an eighth grade education, right? Mm-hmm. And worked there for many years. My grandpa Carl, my grandmother Louise, you know, they took care. I mean, they had a lot of children. It was like 11 or 12 of them, you know. But, you know, that American dream no longer exists in places like Milwaukee, because when you think about what happened in the 70s, the 80s, a lot of that manufacturing left our community, right? Yeah. And so now many of those types of employment opportunities in manufacturing, they're not in the city of Milwaukee. They're on the outskirts of Milwaukee County. And so now folks have to travel a little bit to get to those places. But that's why we have to create better partnerships. We can't just look at ourselves as Milwaukee County, especially when you think about competing with places, what I call like my larger suburb, Chicago, they're 3-4 times as large as we are. Yeah. And so we have to take this regional approach in making sure that our finance is moving, our people are moving, we're building upon our educational foundation to make sure that this is a place that people can continue to enjoy, to live, work, and play. And so, but I do think that there's more work for us to do, especially for our young people, those who have been involved in the justice system, and making sure that they get access to prosperity.
8: And there could be a lot of things done that would be more preventive efforts. And then we talked about that briefly earlier. Yeah. What are some of the preventive efforts that could be done now to cut back on the people ending up in the justice system?
7: Well, we definitely, it's unfortunate the state of Wisconsin is, you know, we're on the back end when it comes down to reforming our criminal justice system. There's no reason why, right? We haven't, you know, continued to build on our expungement system, right? Right now, the way expungements works in the state of Wisconsin is that if you were under 24 or 25 years of age or younger, the judge had to state, look into their crystal ball and say, you can come back after so many decades and be able to get expungements. Well, what judge is going to make that decision, right? And so we really need to reform our criminal justice laws for expungements, but also what are we doing on the front end? If we don't end the cycle of poverty, if we don't end the you know, provide more resources when it comes down to housing, right, come down to having mental health care, you know, getting people access to employment opportunities that can actually lift them out of poverty, give them the ability to afford rent.
8: And have stability.
7: You know, yeah. That's what we need to focus on. Like, affordability is a huge crisis. It doesn't matter if you live on 23rd and Burleigh, where I grew up, or whether you live on 124th in Hampton somewhere, or Capitol in Brookfield. Like, the opportunities we need to create, because right now, rural, suburban, urban communities all across the state are facing the same challenges.
8: And you talked to me earlier about finances, you know, the county, the city, and the state. And the state controls a lot of finances that come back to the county.
7: Yeah.
8: But do you think that Milwaukee County is getting its share from the state?
7: Short answer, absolutely not.
8: So elaborate a little bit on that and how that would impact you, or how you could possibly work on changing that.
7: Well, just to put this in perspective, right? Counties have the ability to implement sales taxes. Every county implements that sales tax. Our sales tax in Milwaukee County is 0.9%, right? If you live in the city of Milwaukee, it's 7.9%. 9% is kept in the state. I mean, excuse me, not 0.9% is kept at the county. 5% goes directly to the state. 2% stays within the city. If you live in the other 18 municipalities, it's 5.9. 5% goes to the state. 0.9% stays in the county. And so we are not getting our fair share back, because there's shared revenue that comes to every city, every town, every village, every county in the state of Wisconsin. And while we had some reforms back in 2023 through Act 12, which I led the coalition on, you know, it definitely helped. It helped us tread a little bit of water, but it didn't solve our problems at all. And so we have to look at this formula to make sure that, one, our bus systems are fully funded, right? We also need to look at this problem to make sure that our schools are fully funded.
8: I agree with that one.
7: You know, making sure that we can continue to live in a society where government is actually working for people. But right now, I mean, let's face it, there are folks who rather focus on division, focus on distractions, focus on the things that really don't matter to folks, versus focusing on how can I make sure that people can put food on the table, they can afford their electricity. I mean, I remember, you know, growing up here in the city of Milwaukee, you know, coming home not knowing if our lights would be on, because we didn't have a moratorium on We Energies when I was growing up, right? Not knowing if there would be food on the table, you know, or whether my curb would be, or our belongings would be on the curb, you know, because I was facing another eviction, you know, because of my mom's drug addiction, you know, during that time before she became clean. And so there's a lot of work that we have to do, and we have to invest upstream. But it's going to take having a state legislature, having a governor who can work well with one another to make sure that those municipalities, the people, feel safe, feel heard, and feel supported in order to take care of themselves and their families.
8: And the practices that you would like to see implemented, that's not just would impact Milwaukee, it would impact every community across the state.
7: Oh, it absolutely would. You know, I think about, you know, for example, the partnership we have with Project Return right now. We have a great partnership right across the street from the courthouse, where they renovated the old Hoover building, as we were talking about. And we provided them money to help provide housing for those individuals who are being released, right? So they could become stable, so they can continue to focus on staying clean if they had a drug addiction. But more importantly, wrap around those services to get them access to employment opportunities, give them access to health care. Because, you know, whether you have a misdemeanor or a felony, right, those shouldn't last forever. Unfortunately, definitely we see that the felonies do.
8: They do here.
7: You know, yeah. But we have to figure out ways to expand pardons, to expand expungements, to give people a genuine second chance. Because poverty and incarceration, they feed one another. But unfortunately, we haven't invested in a way out of both poverty and incarceration.
8: And I know you're familiar with Wisdom, and they're working on a reform thing. If some of the prisons were actually closed, and the resources that were spent on keeping them open were put back in the community in providing reentry services and support, instead of sending somebody back, send them to a support system that you can build on, that, as you mentioned, that would have a more positive impact than sending somebody.
7: We utilize our prisons as the largest mental health institution in the entire state, right? And so when you think about what the dollars that we could save, I mean, we're spending $30,000 to $40,000 a year locking up our adults, right?
8: And per person.
7: Per person, right? Yeah. You take into account our young people, right? I mean, they were proposing it costing $400,000 to lock up one young person in Lincoln Hills. But thanks to the current governor, he was able to veto that and bring those costs down. I mean, right now we were investing as a state to actually lock up young children, right? Well, if you look at that price tag, it's cheaper to send them to Yale. It's cheaper to send them to Harvard and give them an education, right? Mm-hmm. And so, you know, what we have done is invest in things like our Credible Messengers program and community violence intervention in advanced peace to focus on those upstream investments, because one, it's cheaper. We put young people and adults on a better path forward, you know, to make sure they never get involved in the justice system. And we save more money to reinvest, right? We can reinvest in housing. We can reinvest in mental health. We can reinvest in employment opportunities.
8: And driver's ed.
7: Yeah. And we know that's a huge problem, you know? And providing that for free for young people, because if they can't pay, you know, that becomes a hindrance. But when you think about driver's ed, it's not just about, you know, having safer streets in a place like the city of Milwaukee, Milwaukee County. It's an economic driver. When people can have access to a driver's license, it provides more opportunity to get employment locally, but even outside of Milwaukee County.
8: And the violence on the roads and mishaps and accidents would drop.
7: Absolutely.
8: This is 20-some years since driver's ed has been mandated.
7: And that saves more municipal dollars, right, to reinvest in other services and critical programs that could really provide a leg up versus cutting folks down at the knees because we're using punitive and only using the criminal justice system to solve our problems.
8: Another thing we touched on earlier was that you were just touching on the education and putting more, but people don't understand that there's two education systems.
7: Yeah.
8: I would like you to elaborate a little bit on that.
7: Well, we have the public education system, right, which is within our Constitution, which, you know, has a level of accountability and cannot turn anyone away. And then we have the voucher system that we have in the state of Wisconsin. And they have an opportunity to cherry pick. I remember, you know, growing up to where we had some fly-by-night schools, right? And I'm glad we don't have those types of schools right now anymore. But we have to have some level of transparency, some level of accountability, and make sure that our voucher schools are held to the same accountability as our public school systems. And so, you know, and I know that the folks will say, well, we got to get rid of the voucher system. The only way to do that is by fully funding our public schools. Because if you got rid of the voucher system today, is MPS, for example, in a position to take on all those children?
8: I mean, they would have to increase the staff, obviously, teachers and school buildings, and everything would have to go on the up.
7: But because of the disinvestments that we have seen at the state of Wisconsin, right? That's very difficult for any of our school districts, not just, and even for some of our affluent school districts, they wouldn't be able to, because we've seen that disinvestment for so many years. And so when we look at these Walker era policies, it's time to remove them off the books and make sure that we're providing an opportunity for all of our children and families.
8: Now, I always say that if you changes don't happen overnight, and if they do, run for the hills because something's wrong.
7: Absolutely. You know?
8: So these things you're talking about, this isn't a solution that's going to happen tomorrow. You know, tomorrow could be 2 years from now, 3 years, 4 years, but to get them implemented and to start the process, that could happen tomorrow.
7: Oh, absolutely. You know, you have to take baby steps. I always say it's only one way to eat an elephant, one bite at a time, right? And so, you know, we have to slowly get to this point, building up our public school systems, building up our communities, providing that resilience that we have in order for us to create the future that we want to see. I mean, one of my favorite models that I like to repeat is that we will never move Wisconsin forward if we continue to allow our kids and families to fall behind.
8: Do you feel that the state of Wisconsin kind of pushes Milwaukee off to the side? You're in so many different roles.
7: Yes and no, right? I want to be very clear that, you know, when it comes down to Milwaukee being a political lightning rod, that is not a partisan issue, right? There are Democrats, there are Republicans who rail on Milwaukee, right? But I also know that we as a community, we always talk about, well, we're the economic engine of the state, right? And I understand that. But how do you go into a Wausau? How do you go to a Green Bay? How do you go to a Trempealeau? How do you go to a La Crosse and say that without feeling like you beat it on your chest, right?
8: Right.
7: We do this in partnership, right? Because we need our farmers across Wisconsin, right? They're providing the produce. They're the ones feeding us every single day. You know, so we need to make sure that they have the levels of investments that they need. But we also need to get comfortable being uncomfortable, right? I mean, how many of us, not just in the city of Milwaukee, but no matter where you live, maybe you've never left your community, got an opportunity to see what the city life is like, or the suburban life, or the rural life is like. And when you think about especially the different challenges that we're all facing, right? Whether we're talking housing, whether we're talking education, transportation, healthcare, childcare, you name it, all of the challenges are the same, right? And so there isn't a real difference when it comes down to the problems. But I will say that the solutions will look different because there isn't a one-size solution for the state of Wisconsin. You have to right-size them to fit each community.
8: Which is a massive challenge.
7: It is a massive challenge. Yeah. But we have to rise to this occasion. And so when I think about where we are as a country, right, we need leaders who's going to rise to this moment. I think it's great that you have folks fighting back right now, right? But I'll tell you that I'm also frustrated, not just with who may be occupying the White House. I'm also frustrated with Democrats, right? You've been talking about fighting back for years under this Trump administration. But the question I always have is, Have we been good, and have we communicated what we're fighting for? Have we communicated the vision, the agenda that we're putting on the table? And I think that's what's different about me being involved in politics.
8: Getting that out there is important. Keeping communication alive. It's like, you know, I'm going to use the terminology. You're not a soloist. You're a very inclusive person.
7: Yeah.
8: It's like, you know, you're not looking out for David directly. You're looking out for your community, your extended family.
7: Oh, absolutely. You know,
8: and more people need to do that.
7: You know, I always look at this community saved my life, you know. And so, you know, when I think about my life in public service, it's about breaking the cycle of poverty that I've witnessed growing up, breaking the cycle of addiction that I've witnessed growing up. And so, you know, it's about giving back. And I think that all of us need to find ways to give back to the community. Yeah, you need to make sure you can take care of yourself before you take care of others, refill your cup before you start pouring into others. But the greatest gift that we have are those around us and how we can continue to lean on one another when it comes down to our prosperity as a community and as a society.
8: Now, I'm going to go back a little bit. We were talking about the justice system, and currently there's 63,000 people in Wisconsin that are on extended supervision. That means they've been released, they served their time, but they're still on supervision, and it could be for a year, 3 years, 20 years. It's all over the place.
7: And we're an anomaly as a state, right? Because we're probably one of the few states where we have extended supervision for, you know, 5, 10, 15, 20 years in some cases, and then tell a person they can't have any police contact, you know, in that span of being on papers. And then when they do, we say, all right, we're going to lock you up. We take you to MSDF, the Morgan Secure Detention Facility, before they send you, ship you somewhere else.
8: Not a very nice place.
7: No, not a building inside a building, right?
8: Terrible place.
7: Yeah. It is. And so, you know, we need criminal justice reform here in the state of Wisconsin. You know, I think that those individuals, when they do their time, we have to genuinely give them a second chance. And, you know, growing up, watching some of my own family members in and out of the prison, like, I've seen the cycle for them. I've seen how it affected them psychologically, how it affected them economically. And it didn't affect them as an individual, because it affects everybody.
8: Their whole extended family. Yeah, one person's under supervision. You have 10 to 20 that are directly connected to that person that are also under it.
7: Correct. Correct. So there's so much that we have to do as a community. There's so much that we have to do as a state. And I truly believe when it comes down to our criminal justice reform, we have to focus on giving people that second chance and helping them find that path that works for them.
8: And keeping them on it.
7: Oh, absolutely. Yeah. Well, you know, it's just like, you know, when I think about, you know, addiction, right? Like, we have been able to recover some of the largest settlement opioid dollars, right? And we have been focusing on addiction in all shapes and forms all across Milwaukee County, reducing overdose deaths by 30%. But also, when I think about my mother, I mean, who's no longer with us because she died from kidney disease, when I think about her struggle, this is a lifelong journey. Mm. It is a lifelong journey. And so it's not just about being there for the first initial steps. It's about continuously being there forever, throughout their entire journey.
8: And after.
7: And that, well, yeah.
8: Yeah. It's a challenge, you know. So all this being said, you are running for the governor.
7: Yeah.
8: What do you see ahead of you? What is your number one goal when you get this role?
7: Making change. You know, I would say, you know, Rob, everybody, when they run for office, they always talk about, well, this is what I'm going to do in my first 100 days, you know. Right.
8: Hope.
7: Well, you know, I've been county executive for the past 5 years, right? And I think anybody can give a laundry list of what they're going to do in the first 100 days. But not necessarily deliver. And I would say being the only candidate that has been in an executive role, I know what it means to be accountable. And so we don't have a 100-day plan. Right. And we don't have a 100-day plan, not because we don't want to, you know, because we don't have plans. But families don't get 100 days to pay their bills. They don't get 100 days to, you know, to pay that We Energies bill, or 100 days when they're facing an eviction. They get 30. So we have a 30-day plan that we are putting in place, one, to be transparent, but also be focusing on, you know, what we believe and what I believe our priorities should be as a state of Wisconsin. Will we get all these things done? Possibly, possibly not. But we're going to, one, focus on, one, how can we repeal Act 10, giving people and giving workers the right to collectively bargain? How can we focus on giving more support and resources to domestic violence and their support systems in both urban, rural, and suburban, all communities, quite frankly, to make sure they get access to those services, laying the groundwork for a public health option into Badger Care, and creating universal pre-K and child care services here in the state of Wisconsin, because that's just not a family issue, that's an economic issue affecting our entire community. And so I'm looking forward to what is happening right now. You know, I will tell you, you know, being an executive and also running for governor at the exact same time could be a challenge, but I'm up for the task. And I think that this moment really requires, especially at a time where, you know, politics feels loud, angry, and broken. Yeah. We need someone who's going to be steady, you know, who's going to be honest, who's going to be with the people. And it's a workhorse, not necessarily a show horse, and has a record of delivering, because I'm the only candidate that does.
8: I really appreciate you being here. We still got a couple of minutes. Okay. If somebody that's listening wants to get a hold of you, how can they do that?
7: Great question. So you can definitely visit all of our social media platforms. David Crowley on Facebook, Crowley for WI on Instagram, TikTok, Twitter, you name it. You can visit all of those websites. 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You can email me directly at david@crowley4wi.com. Just get involved. Like, be a part of this movement. There's a lot happening. And, you know, I'm looking forward to being the governor for all of us. But in order for that to happen, we We need people to join this movement. And so we're asking folks to sign up, volunteer, give back to your community whatever way you can when it comes down to these elections, because there's so much that are at stake, right? And we touched on a few different issues, but, you know, reproductive freedom is on the ballot. Democracy is on the ballot. Voting rights are on the ballot. And so, you know, if you want your voice heard, it's important not just to get out, you know, where we're in right now, we're talking about the governor's race, but we got a race coming up this Tuesday, right, in the state Supreme Court race. And so, you know, too many folks have fought and shed not just tears, but their blood for this right. And it's extremely important that we exercise it. So please email us, visit our website.

0: unfortunate what our elected leaders, county clerks, have been going through because of the lies about fraud in the 2020 election, which have been litigated I don't know how many times. Let's move on. Let's not focus on division and distraction and focus on delivering for the people.
1: I want to thank you very much for joining me tonight. I really appreciate it. I appreciate everything that you've shared. All you listening, this is David Qualley. He's running for governor. He's currently a Milwaukee County executive. If you have a friend or family member that has a story that they would like to share, please contact me. My contact information is posted online. And tell your friends and family to tune us in on Tuesday nights at 7:30, or you can also listen to the show when it's archived after the broadcast. Thank you again very much, David.
0: Thank you, Rob. Thank you for what you do.
1: I appreciate it. Thanks, everybody, for tuning us in, and have a great week.
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0: Okay, this is The Grass is Greener on WXRW 104.1 FM in Milwaukee. I am the host of the program, Gary Grass. With me is my co-host, Babette Grineau.
1: Hi, and tonight we have Ray McGovern, a former CIA analyst from 1963 to 1990, who prepared the national intelligence estimates in the 80s and provided the President Reagan with his daily briefing. Once he was retired, he actually was the co-creator of the Veterans Intelligence Professionals for Sanity, which in 2003 was created to expose how intelligence was being falsified to justify the war in Iraq. In 2006, Ray returned his an award he had gotten from the intelligence agency, the Intelligence Commemoration Medallion, given to him at his retirement. And he said, "I do not want to be associated, however remotely, with an agency engaged in torture." I'd like to say that I personally find that a very wonderful sentiment, that he would do such a thing as we turn that. Ray is currently he's an analyst. He's a guest on so many different programs, everything from the News Hour to Judging Freedom and other programs, including even our small radio show on River West Radio.
0: A friend of the show. Welcome back, Ray.
1: I'd like to say welcome, Ray McGovern.
0: Yes.
2: Well, thanks for having me back. I have a soft spot in my heart for Wisconsin. Uh-huh. That's where you are, right?
1: Yes.
0: Yeah.
1: Milwaukee, Wisconsin.
0: So,
2: Actually, one of my best friends back in Washington, when we both lived there, was a fellow named Dave Obey.
0: Okay. Yeah, we remember him.
2: And I remember him with real pride. He was my friend, and I could start out with a little vignette about Dave, just to set the stage for why I do these things.

0: Dave was not only bright as hell, he had more courage than any other congressman I have ever met. And when he saw, as chair of the subcommittee, supposed to regulate the laws that prohibit the United States from supplying willy-nilly arms to this or that country or this or that terrorist group, he took that job seriously. So long story short, during the Iran-Contra mess, which is too difficult to explain right now, but the U.S. was...
1: A lot of people remember that, I'm sure.
0: Yeah, well, it went on for years, and it was finally covered up so that, it was covered up for the most part. And toward the end, Dave had Secretary Shultz testify before his committee. And everybody was sick of Iran-Contra gate, or whatever you want to call it. So Shultz made a big mistake. He started up by saying, "Now, Congressman Obi, the world is sick and tired of Iran-Contra." And Obi interrupted him and said, "Mr. Secretary, I didn't swear to protect and defend the Constitution of the United States from all enemies, foreign and domestic, until I got sick and tired."
1: That was just terrific,
0: you know. So I'm clapping there, and I'm standing there. Everybody else is nice and quiet. But there it was. You know, the oath that I took and that many of us took, whether in the Army or civil service or whatever, to protect and defend the Constitution of the United States against all enemies, foreign and domestic. Well, you know, I've looked into it, and it doesn't have an expiration date, you know? And those of us that feel really strongly about the Constitution, which I would say is in great peril right now, need to do what we can, you know, to the degree we feel seriously about that. Mm-hmm. Well, we need to stick our necks out. To the degree we don't feel seriously about that, well, shame on us for being obedient Germans like those in the 1930s.
2: Well, I think, you know, one of the first things that kind of makes me think of is this insane speech that Trump just gave at the UN. I mean, we were going to ask anyway about, obviously the General Assembly is meeting, all the different countries getting their speeches, and you talk about infidelity to the Constitution. We had a utterly deranged speech from President Trump. We can talk about Netanyahu's speech. We can talk about what Minister Lavrov had to say. We can talk about all sorts of delegations and all sorts of interesting things. Some stuff was crazy. Some stuff was horrifying. Some stuff was very good. What do you want to comment on first in terms of those speeches?
0: Well, suffice it to say that I found Trump's address shameless or shameful, or however you say, I was full of shame. And here was a fellow acting not only like a dictator, but like God, him or herself, for God's sake. You know, I think that God is not more he than she, and of course, Hexeth doesn't agree with me on that. We disagree on lots of things. Anyhow, here he's going to smite the enemy. He's going to annihilate the enemy. To the victor belong the spoils, right?
1: Yeah.
0: My
1: God.
0: That was
1: horrible part of it, yeah.
0: What? That goes back to the Roman wars when they're sending their troops into foreign lands, and the centurions, or the guys who were running the thing, well, they took back as many. It was spolia, I forgot what the adjective is, but it was der Lieger, you
1: take whatever you can
2: so,
1: carry.
2: Of the war, yeah.
0: Yeah, so, and then the other thing I looked up here to remind me, there was, it was used more recently under Andrew Jackson, where a senator from New York coined the phrase in contemporary terms. Well, you know, hey, to the victor belongs the spoils. He meant the spoils like in Tammany Hall in New York and elsewhere. So, you know, it's kind of bad history. Why the hell a U.S. president would raise that ugly term as though that's okay these days? Well, it's not okay, and it's up to us to make sure that it's not okay for most of our fellow citizens, and that's why I'm delighted to come on a radio program like this where I could reach people who may be not fully informed on the heinous acts that Trump has enabled or done, and first and foremost, of course, genocide.
2: Yeah, I mean Trump comes up there and he basically just says, I'm going to do whatever I want. Here are all my plans to violate the UN Charter. And, you know, it's just this incredible, like, affront to the body that he's addressing. And it is deranged. But then of course, everyone doesn't walk out for Trump because the U.S. is very powerful. And because they're saving that for Netanyahu, of course, who has an even more deranged speech. I think it's more deranged. Maybe it's not.
1: At least equally.
2: It's just, to me, it's like, does the U.N., what has come of the U.N. at this point, right? Because you have, I mean, you know, Israel's been really, I mean, the U.S. has been thumbing its nose at the U.N. for years, but, you know, Israel is like, you know, we will kill U.N. peacekeepers in Lebanon. We will kill all the U.N. aid workers in Gaza. And it's like, we'll just set new records for all the U.N. personnel that we murder. And we come into the United Nations and we, you know, whine that our soldiers are getting shot at and the UN should do something to protect Israel. It's just, and then when they don't do this, oh, well, Israel, the UN is so anti-Semitic. It's just, to me, the whole thing is so insane. And, you know, the UN hasn't really, what has the UN done? I mean, the U.S. is like paralyzed, hasn't done anything at all about all the horrible things that are going on, the genocide, the war on Iran.
0: I think the saving grace is that that became more obvious than ever before. Gutierrez has been in the Bronx, we say he's from hunger, or AP on the Hershey Highway. I mean, just no good at all. There will be a new a Secretary General, thank God. Hopefully he'll be better than Gutierrez. But, you know, it's not really gilding the lily to say that the whole world was treated to an exposed, failing empire. And the graphics that attended Netanyahu when he got up to speak, watching all those countries just leave the hall. Mm-hmm. I mean, it's only Netanyahu and his supporter, Trump, that are sort of out of sync with the UN. And I would have to say, to their credit, since there is no other international organization like the UN, the Russians and the Chinese, and to a degree, the Iranians and others, still respect it. Brazil does. The people who have some sort of sense of decency and who want to work these things through in a peaceful way, what other forum do they have? Well, they don't have any other forum that includes everyone. That became clear, and I think more good came out of that General Assembly meeting than the horrors attending the heinous behavior of Trump and Netanyahu.
2: Well, let me just say, though, that all of the countries that you just named, they're all members of BRICS now, right? You know, Iran's a member along with, you know, the original five, and I don't know, they're probably like 11 or 12 members now, right?
0: Right.
2: Mm-hmm. And, you know, they have, I mean, you look at the last BRICS conference, the concluding document that they all signed, it just went on and on and on for like, you know, 180 paragraphs about this initiative and this thing and this thing they're doing. It's like they've got a whole parallel UN practically that they're building up. And over in that document, they're pledging their support for the UN Charter. while at the same time, they're like, you know, you can see them kind of like really actively building up institutions that kind of duplicate UN stuff, you know, for the countries in their organization within their region.
0: Yeah, and that's a good thing. The Shanghai Cooperation Organization, for example, is very powerful, more powerful than anyone ever expected it to be. BRICS is also, well, BRICS, the original ones, of course, were Brazil, Russia, India, China, of course.
2: China and South Africa, right.
0: And then South Africa, yeah.
2: It was the BRIC, and then it was the BRICS.
0: Yeah, right.
2: Now it's BRICS plus, I guess, because you got all the other things, people that can't get a letter in.
0: So that's, you know, that's the backdrop of international relations and how they've shifted to the East. The Russians have a curious dual position in Europe and in Asia, the biggest territorial country in the world with incredible natural resources. And, you know, there's always been in Russian history this cleavage or this tension between what they used to call the Russophiles and the Westerners, okay, the people who wanted to make sure that Peter the Great's initiative toward beating through a window toward Europe and making sure that however behind the Russians were, you know, with no Renaissance and with two centuries of rule by Genghis Khan and the like, Peter the Great brought them onto the scene, and now Putin had been trying to follow that example with no success at all. And he and Xi Jinping, of course, are together as never before, China and Russia, and they're supporting Iran. You know, maybe some of you remember that big meeting in Beijing, not this past September, but last year, 2025. It was victory over Japan Day, right? Mm-hmm. 2nd of September. It was an incredible gathering with everybody who is anybody right there, except where was Trump? Well, he wasn't invited. He wasn't welcome. And his satraps there in Western Europe, they weren't there either. But I have this notion that Trump is really likes to watch television, and not even Fox News could ignore the fact that all these guys were there. And he's been trying to play catch a ball since. And it's kind of curious, but I'll add it. The way the Russians and the Chinese are treating Trump is have meetings. Make sure we have a meeting coming up so he doesn't go off half-cocked. here's the Chinese readout from Xi Jinping's visit to Washington. We agreed to build more solidarity. We agreed that in November, we would both, President Trump, would come to China to participate in the APOC meeting, the Eastern Economic Meeting of a Summit. And in turn, Xi Jinping agreed to come to Miami in December. That's coming right up there. And then maybe Putin will be at both of those two. So Donald, we know your lust for these meetings. So we're going to have a lot of them, as many as you need. Just don't do anything really stupid. And, you know, I just have to say,
1: trying to keep him calm. And
0: it doesn't seem to be working very well.
1: No.
0: I just say that, you know, there are such things as at a distance psychological assessments or evaluations.
2: Right.
0: Mm-hmm. We had a whole branch dealing with those things, psychiatrists and psychologists. And I have to tell you, when we knew very little about Soviet leaders like Brezhnev or Chernenko or Andropov or whoever, They were incredibly good because they would be able to make insights from what could be gleaned about them, mostly from open sources. Well, the ones that are looking at Trump now, and they're very serious people. I mean, and they're not in the CIA, of course. They're in places like Harvard and others. And this one prominent forensic psychiatrist is really raising fresh concerns about Trump's mental state. And a lot of them are suggesting that his grip on reality is slipping day after day. And that's manifested in all kinds of ways. So I would say that the pervasive reality right now in world relations is the fact that we have a president that is not only unpredictable, they say he's a malignant narcissist. That doesn't sound really good either. And there we have it. So that's really important. That's why the Russians and Chinese are tiptoeing around things, arranging meeting after meeting. And it's also, it's kind of, well, it's hard for people to figure out. And, when you have things like artificial intelligence taking over things like, preparations for nuclear war and that kind of thing.
1: Kind of
0: If I
1: scary.
0: were Putin and Xi, I'd be worried sick because Trump knows all this stuff. He's not only a genius, we learned 2 days ago, but he's a stable genius,
2: Very
0: okay?
2: stable genius, the VSG. Yes.
0: One of my kids says, that mean he cleans out the stables? No, I don't think that means it. No, this is the antidote for those who say he's unstable. And of course, the ones that say he's unstable are right. I've never seen a situation so parlous as this. And I think my hat goes off to the foreign leaders who are trying to deal with this in a circumspect and as gentle and nevertheless frontal way. Frontal, I say, when I see how the Iranians are conducting themselves.
2: Yeah, no, I mean Iran is doing great. I mean, I think I just have nothing but praise for, the way China is handling most of this. I mean, I guess I have some reservations about some other foreign policies for China, but in terms of dealing with specifically keeping the U.S. kind of calm, keeping Trump calm, and dealing with that, and there's just so much restraint on the part of these other governments that are acting very mature. And you have Trump, who is, I mean, he's not only just a kind of a crazy loose cannon, but he is surrounded by like the worst elements of the foreign policy blob, right? Who have all of these kind of, grand imperial designs, and he's gotten rid of anyone that might contradict him. And you have all these sort of safety rails that have been built up over the years, and, nuclear arms treaties, non-proliferation, nuclear test bans, all these different things, bans on all different types of warheads and stuff.
1: They's
2: And
1: torn up.
2: they've just all been eradicated. And
0: Yeah, we have. I'm sorry.
2: you have AI taking over targeting and dropping missiles on girls' schools. And you have the time that it takes a missile to fly from the our side to their side is smaller and smaller and smaller because we insist on pushing, taking all the buffer states away from Russia and turning them all into NATO states and surrounding everyone with missiles as close as we can possibly get them to make that nuclear trigger as short as possible. And then we give everything to Israel that Israel wants, and it is totally run by nuts too, and it is running rampant all over everything. I mean, I can't think of a situation more perilous than what we have now.
0: Well, I second the motion, so to speak.
2: Did I leave anything out? Is it worse than I think?
0: Just another comment on Trump's mental state, and I don't think his physical state is much better. He puts out these things on Truth Social. One of himself piloting a spaceship if I recall correctly. Yeah, he's blowing up the entire world as a, you know, it's a kind of crazy. The psychiatrist is saying it's a symptom of how cornered he feels. But it's also symptomatic of all kinds of other things. And the other thing that really worries me is that even his good friends, now Tucker Carlson was a close friend, you know. I mean, look at the last time when Trump ran. But Tucker was so disturbed about all this that that he went and saw Trump 3 days before Trump joined Israel in attacking Iran. So a couple of days before February 28th, and he warned Trump, and this is just Tucker saying himself, look, I warned Trump, and I told him what the war would cost, and what, but Trump just looked at me and he said, quote, Tucker, in the end, we all die anyway, end quote. My God. Now, we could be upset about that, but, you know, think of the Russians and the Chinese and the Iranians and so forth. So the guy is deranged. I just want to think, I want to say that when we spend some time in telling our fellow Americans that's the case, they have to be aware of that because, well, we have a tough time coming up. I think the next 6 weeks before the election, 5 weeks, I guess now, are going to be crucial. And it will be interesting to see whether we can protect our republic. Benjamin Franklin famously said, coming out of the Constitutional Convention, some woman asked him, what have you given us? And he said, a republic.
2: If you can keep it.
0: You got it. Yeah, if you can keep it. So yeah. I kid you not, I think these next weeks are so perilous. Leading up to the midterms and maybe after the midterms, I don't think
1: you
0: that
1: think
0: Trump
1: is going to
0: allow it to be so harmful to him as it ordinarily would. I don't know what he's going to do, but I think each of us, as you know, as our founders did, need to pledge our lives, our fortunes, and our sacred honor. I would say we have to stick our necks out and find some way to make sure that this doesn't happen, as impossible as that may seem right now. It seemed impossible we could drive the British away, didn't it? Okay. Well, I think right now we're in the same situation, and I do not exaggerate. I've been around for many decades, and this is the worst I've ever seen it, the worst peril our country has been in domestically, and I usually don't dwell on domestic politics because I'm no expert there, but I see all the signs that he is deranged and will not stop at anything to show that he can do whatever the hell he wants. And a lot of people, particularly the Republicans in the Congress, seem up till now to have allowed him to do that. Whether that changes or not, it really depends on us. And I think there are enough Americans who know what the stakes are, that hopefully they'll speak up and it'll come to a better end than what I'm thinking about. The Chinese used to say, you know, this is going to come to a no good end. Well, I'm afraid that the election, the midterms are going to come to a no good end because we will sit around and watch television and football and not stick our necks out.
1: So you don't think that if Democrats would win sufficient seats to change over the House or maybe the House and the Senate, that they'd be allowed to do so? Or do you think that there'll be interference in the election itself? Or that he will basically declare that he runs everything afterwards no matter what?
0: All of the above. I don't know exactly what's happened, but look at the stakes as he sees them. By all indications, he's going to lose really bad. He's going to face impeachment or worse. What's he going to do to prevent that? Well, he has shown no reluctance to do extraordinary things. What would be to prevent him from martial law or sending ICE to round up the likes of us and put us behind that barbed wire. There are all manner of things he can do. And he has the brown shirt, so he's got the black and tans. I draw from my Irish heritage here. Yep. That's what he's got. He's got the black and tans, the dregs of society, people who can't find any other violence to participate in, and just really nice to sign up to have a badge and be able to do it under government auspices. I don't exaggerate, I don't think.
1: So if he somehow still is, well, regardless of how he takes the election afterwards, do you think he would perhaps decide to get us more involved in some other war? Maybe actually...
2: some other foreign adventure or escalation to wag the dog.
1: Yeah.
2: Right?
1: If Iran isn't doing well, I mean, maybe he would use nukes. If he wants to just have people forget Iran because it's not going well, maybe he would invade another country like Cuba. It could be anything.
0: Well, you're right. You know, it's it'll be a tremendous embarrassment to him. He's not going to be able to defeat Iran. He may raise the stakes, but the most embarrassing thing, and I ask your listeners to just tune in here, it's a little embarrassing that the United States Army, Navy, and Air Force have run out of weapons. I mean, you know, when you enter a war, usually, at least when I was a captain in the infantry, you looked at what the enemy was like, you looked at how he was equipped and how many there were, and then you looked at what you had and how many weapons you had, and you looked at things like the weather and the terrain and then the lines of communication and control and supply, and then you made those decisions. Now,
2: that's what happened. We did all of the research in advance, and it all said don't go to war with Iran, and then we made the decision to go to war with Iran anyway.
0: Yeah, well, why these highest-ranking military officers have blessed, for example, Ukraine. Now, my God, you know, if you know anything about Russian history, or if you just look at a map and the disparity between what Russia has now and what Ukraine had then, who thought that they could actually defeat Russia in a battle by supplying Ukraine with all manner of arms? Well, stupid people like General Milley and his associates, apparently they gave the go-ahead because we approved it and kind of armed it and planned it and all that stuff.
2: Well,
0: so, you know, it's really so embarrassing that they run out of ammunition, you know, that you're not supposed to do that. And you can't disguise that. And, you know, who does...
2: Well, I'll push back on that a little bit, because I think that's a little bit of 2020 hindsight. I think when the war first, you know, I mean, not when it first started, like not like in like 2014 or whenever, but when Russia finally decided that enough was enough and it needed to make some sort of show of force, and it invaded with one-tenth the troops of what it needed to hold the country just to try to convinced the West that it was serious, right? Before that happened, I think there was a lot of thought by some fairly serious people that Russia was in a hard situation. And it wasn't mostly because they thought, oh, all these NATO arms will overwhelm Russia. It's mainly because they thought, well, you know, we're going to sanction... Russia is so tied in with European economies, we're going to sanction the hell out of them, and their economy is going to be suffering, and they won't be able to adapt. And then what happened is they adapted really quickly and, you know, made a benefit out of it for themselves. And it turns out that economic thinking was completely stupid. But you can't blame the generals for that, right? I mean, the theory was kind of they were going to Russia would be so hard hit economically before a shot was fired that we'd have that big advantage going in, and we just didn't.
0: Well, you know, you have to realize they're economists in the Pentagon as well. the notion that Ukraine could face down Russia when Russia considered this thing to be an existential threat, which it made clear all along, the sanctions were not going to work. So you're right about that. That was just bad thinking. But you're also right about, as you know, in when the invasion took place, the Russians were not very strong. And, you know, the Russians sort of give us a little lesson what you do. They went up and with about 90,000, 100,000 troops up near Kiev, and then they persuaded Zelensky that this was not a really good idea. He took his best friend, David Arakhamiya, and said, hey, go to Istanbul, talk to the Russians, for God's sake, let's get some deal here. This doesn't look good at all, okay? So what happened then? Well, the Russians worked out a deal. Arakhamiya initialed it. Yep. So did the Russian representative, who was a very close friend of Putin. This is April 2022, for God's sake. So it's just a month, 2 months after the war started. Yep. Okay. So then what happened? Your listeners might not know this because we learned it just recently. But they had this agreement that the Russian troops would withdraw. But then Macron, head of France, called up Putin and said, you know, this is a little awkward. Zelensky doesn't want to withdraw with a gun to his head. Could you just withdraw your troops from anywhere near Kiev as a sign of good faith? And Putin said, okay, I'll do that. And he did. Now, that was number one. Number two was that when Boris Johnson, Prime Minister of Britain, came in, he said, well, we don't care about withdrawing troops or anything like that. Don't sign this because this is about defeating Russia. Okay, we're going to give you everything you need for as long as it takes. Remember that? Long as it takes. So there was an agreement, and that agreement would have...
2: Well, not everything they need, because they need more young people to fight the war.
0: Yeah, that's true, too. But what I'm saying here is that then the Russians, as you point out, Gary, they didn't have enough troops. All they wanted to do was frighten the hell out of Zelensky, and they succeeded in doing that. By the way, Putin says he has the tape of the telephone call from Macron, so Macron can't disavow this. So what was the situation then? Well, the Russians got bloodied a little bit because NATO had trained an incredibly good army in Ukraine, trained and equipped them for the previous 7 years for precisely this task, okay? So the Russians were outmatched, and what do they do? Well, they said, let's hunker down here. Let's not run out of ammunition. That's embarrassing, okay? Let's build up our army. Let's get our factories humming, and let's add 300,000 people to our army until we're ready, and then we'll do battle. And then we won't run out of ammunition.
2: Right.
0: Medvedev
2: went to the military industrial complex. He was put in charge of that. He read a letter from 1941 from Stalin to their industrial complex back then, threatening them all. And it's like, okay, I gave the message to these guys, okay, you will not fail. You will produce what we need, period.
0: Yeah. And, you know, this is really, I hope people will be interested in this because it's very instructive. There's a woman. Biden made the head of all intelligence. She's called the Director of National Intelligence, and her name is Avril Haines. Now, how does she come? Well, she's a very smart lawyer, right? And John Brennan, head of the CIA, was just delighted when she became his deputy because she was just the kind of person he needed. He said so, okay? Now, John Brennan, when it was seen that the Senate Intelligence Committee had the goods on CIA torturing people willy-nilly, John Brennan told his hackers to go in and hack the computers of the Senate Intelligence Committee. Now, why is that relevant? Well, they were found out. Brennan kind of apologized to Senator what's her name from California, but then these people were in trouble. So Brennan released Avril Haines, his deputy, to go work in the National Security Council under the White House. And she eventually was given the task of judging whether these people, these hackers, were culpable. And guess what? They got off. They got off free.
1: Yeah.
0: So she's the cover-up artist. Now, what next for Avril Haines? Well, you know the invasion was February 2022. Mm-hmm. In early December, so 9 months later, Avril Haines said famously in public, "The Russians are on the back foot. They're running out of ammunition. They're leaving their weapons helter-skelter on the battlefield. And get this, they have no indigenous capability to resupply the weapons that they so desperately need to fight this war." Okay, openly, early December 2022. Now, was that the intelligence she was getting from the CIA? I don't think so. You know, what was she doing? Well, she was representing the people who wanted to continue this war and needed to have some hope that they would actually prevail. What next for Avril Haines? Oh, yeah. When Dr. Fauci, was in danger of being exposed for that leak from the lab that he funded and ran, really, in Wuhan, China, when he was in real trouble for denying that it was a leak from his lab and trying to pin it on some animals, okay, what happened?
2: Poor
0: Congress was up. The Congress was up in arms, and so they said, we need an investigation. And so who did they pick to lead the investigation? Yes.
2: The cover-up queen.
0: Yeah. Now we should, how about Health and Human Services? Or how about, anyway, she did a cover-up on that. And the report she gave to Congress was, my office thinks it was actually from an animal, and so do the five other unnamed agencies. But the FBI and the Department of Energy, they say no, it was surely from a lab leak. And the CIA just can't, it just can't piece together. It's just too complicated. They can't come down one way or another. What we know now from a CIA whistleblower that all the CIA scientists concluded in a very definitive way that it was a lab leak from this gain-of-function research that right. was funded by Fauci in Wuhan. Now, when the senators before whom this CIA leaker, a scientist who worked on these things under the new National Intelligence Director, when he was asked, well, who gave those orders to overrule all you people who came to that conclusion? And he said, it was up above. I don't know who. The senator says, okay. So get the deep state again. Is that what we got? And the scientist just pulled up his hands. So last thing, of course, I have another little message here from Avril Haines. I'm on the SEM list for the Carnegie Foundation. And she sent me a little lesson today. Today marks my first day as president of the Carnegie Endowment for International Peace. And it is with great enthusiasm I begin. So, I mean, I talk about the military, industrial, congressional, intelligence, media, academia, think tank complex, Mickey Matt, right. And here's his think tank or whatever it is. Having a new president, I don't know what they could have to cover up, or should be really handy in that role. And she gets away with it, and she's a part of the deep state. Just going on at this length is important because Here's a personification of how you can have a really, you can make a lot of ostensible mistakes, but they're not mistakes in terms of the deep state. They're cover-ups, or they're things that will assure the president Biden probably believed her. Mr. President, they run out of ammunition and they have no indigenous capability. Russia, give me a break, you know. Anyhow, this is going on. It's all over the place. And Fauci is one, you know, when a director of national intelligence with integrity by the name of Tulsi Gabbard. Mm-hmm. Now, I think most of your listeners will be oblivious of this because the press didn't carry it. She had her workers come up with two large, loosely folders of emails and so forth showing that Fauci lied through his teeth. And we have his diaries that also show that. So a week before she left office, about 2 months ago, she put this on a desk. And she did her own video, okay? It was professionally done, of course, but she said, look, I have these binders here. They have all the information to show that Fauci lied through his teeth. She said it that way, pretty much. And so it's up to you guys now to take it from here. The whistleblower from the CIA who testified to the Senate also said, well, Director of National Intelligence Gabbard did her best to expose this. It's a really telling thing if most of your listeners here are hearing this for the first time, mm-hmm. because you know, I have nothing against Fauci, but my God, my grandchildren could go to school for 2 years, for God's sake. And then the yeah. I have
1: a
0: people
1: lot of,
0: who
1: a
0: have...
1: lot of good stories and things closed during that time because of
0: yeah.
1: that.
0: Yeah.
1: And
0: I have friends who got deathly ill from those injections. So,
1: yeah.
0: you know, it's just the deep state is very, very powerful. Even Trump, he would like, I am convinced, and so are the Russians, they'd like to end this thing in Ukraine, okay?
1: But some people now, want to continue.
0: Trump would like, now, he's done everything he can, except he's still... giving intelligence, targeting information, and enabling these long-range strikes. What the hell's going on here? Why doesn't Putin say, hey, you want to help out of Ukraine? Don't give them that information. Don't let them strike us. And Trump will say, okay, I'll try.
2: I'll try.
0: But he can't, you know?
1: Yeah. Not
0: and
1: only...
0: lastly, I just think with this thing. Reykjavik, right? Last year, August 15th. Okay, they pretend this was a pretty successful start, and I believe the Russians did think it was. And then at the end, Putin gets up and gives a rather substantive digest of what happened for maybe 10 minutes. Trump gets up, says nothing of any consequence for 5 minutes, and then Putin has the floor again, and he says, we had a successful beginning here, Mr. Trump. Next time we meet, next time in Moscow. Mm-hmm. Now, I don't know if you remember that, but Trump was taken aback. And, this is what Trump said. Oh, well, that's going to be a challenge. Oh, I don't know if we. I don't. Well, yeah, we'll talk about that. My God, the President of the United States can't just say, "Okay, next time in Moscow or next time somewhere." No, he couldn't say that. And why couldn't he? Because the deep state has its tentacles in all this stuff. They want the war to continue, and the risks they're willing to take are formidable.
2: I mean, there is a tension there, obviously, between you have, what you're calling the deep state, and you have, you know, just all these sort of institutional actors that are very powerful, that are steady and don't really change from administration to administration. And they, you know, there's like a continuity of policy and a continuity of bad things that we do, right? But at the same time, you've also got, you know, Trump sitting there as a wild card who apparently can like do some stuff that is utterly crazy and just be like, pose this in an incredible risk because he's so unpredictable and can do anything almost. But then he's also, there's areas where he just seems like he just can't do it, right? You know, he's too bound by these other powers. And so, I mean, I don't think what you're saying is contradictory at all. But I do see that, you know, there needs to be some sort of refinement or explanation of this tension between what he can do freely, which makes him a special risk, and what he seems like he just can't do because he just doesn't, you know, the powers surrounding him are just too strong, holding him back.
0: You know, let me comment on what he can't do. Part of it has to do with his overblown ego. He has dismissed any concern that AI would be a danger, would be the end of all of us. You know, he's got it in control. He's not only a genius, but as we know now, he's a stable
2: very
0: genius.
2: Very stable, very stable genius.
0: Yeah. you know, this is not good. I can recite from personal experience three situations where we almost came to nuclear war, and it was only the human element that intervened and prevented from allowed us to be talking tonight.
1: Mm-hmm.
0: I'll just name them very, very quickly. The first was a fellow named Vasily Arkhipov. Now, I was on active duty as an Army lieutenant in Fort Benning during the end of the Cuban Missile Crisis. On October 27th, just when John Kennedy and Khrushchev had pretty much agreed this is going to be okay, all right? You withdraw the missiles, we won't invade Cuba, mm-hmm. and down the line, we'll withdraw missiles from Ankara, from Turkey. Mm-hmm. Well, guess what happened? There was a submarine there with nuclear-tipped torpedoes. They thought they had no communication with Moscow for 2 weeks. They thought it was World War III. The question was, what do they do? There were two captains on that nuclear-tipped torpedo submarine, and they voted to let them go. Lose them or lose them, and you know, we're getting depth charges all over the place. Okay, we'll just do it. There was a third captain came in who was senior to them because he was a political guy, okay? He was a party guy, but a captain in the Navy. He overruled them. He said, look, you have no instructions for Moscow. Just surface and see what's going on. They surfaced and found out that the crisis had subsided. Had they unleashed those nuclear torpedoes, since the Navy didn't even know that they were nuclear-tipped torpedoes, that Kennedy would have had to conclude that these were missiles from Cuba, end of deal, maybe end of the world. Okay, right. That's just one. Now, I'll mention we have a little bit more time. Let me just... The next one is a guy named Petrov, who I'm proud to say is a week younger than I am, okay? And what did he do? Well, on September 26, 1983, the screens of the Soviet Early Warning Center reported five ICBMs being launched from America. He was supposed to press the button, tell his superiors, retaliate, but he didn't. Why? Because as a human being, and he was smart, and he said, you know, this doesn't make any sense. If they're going to attack us, they're not going to attack us with five, just five. And so we held off, and they found out it was just anomalies in the atmosphere or something like that.
2: Seagulls.
0: Yeah.
1: Geese
0: now, the last one is really important because friends of mine were personally involved. In November of 1983, it was a very tense year. In November, the U.S. and NATO did this Able Archer exercise, which involved the President of the United States, the Vice President, the ruling leaders in parts of the NATO in Europe, and the U.S. went down to DEFCON 1, and it was read by the Russians as the real thing, okay? Now, my colleague, Mel Goodman, who was a Soviet specialist, saw that they thought it was the real thing. We also had some KGB people telling us that. He goes to his boss, a fellow named Bobby Gates, It's a real thing. Gates says, yeah, folding it out. It's not my idea to make the brushes comfortable. So what does Goodman do? He goes to Bill Casey, Gates' boss, head of the CIA. He and two others say, look, Mr. Casey, this is out of order what we're doing here, but no one will listen to us. For God's sake, the Russians think this is the real thing. They've got fighter bombers on the tarmac in East Germany loaded with nuclear weapons. For God's sake, see if you could call it off. Casey says, thank you very much. Next thing you know, Casey is down at the White House talking to security advisor McFarland. McFarland says, oh, we really got their attention this time, didn't we? Casey says, knock it off, for God's sake. My analysts that I trust say that the Russians are going to retaliate. They think it's the real thing. So all I'm saying is, my God, you've got to have a human. You've got to have a human with guts like Mel Goodman and good, like Petrov and like Vasily Arkhipov. And absent that, I mean, I'm kind of an old guy, but I hope other people realize what the danger is and try to do what we can to redress this crazy guy that we have and before it's too late.
1: Not only before it's too late on that hand, but also that you want a person and not some AI.
2: Right, because I mean, you know, you've had these testings where the AI gets, you know, they score a cookie if they get their kill, and they learn that, you know, sometimes the orders get withdrawn, so they have to, like, destroy the source of the orders first so they don't withdraw the orders so they can get their kill in. And it's just, and the idea that you're going to take, you know, these, you know, people like Petrov and replace them with some sort of machine that doesn't have that conscience is, I mean, and which sometimes just decides that, a bunch of schoolgirls would be actually a very good target. You have just like this. I mean, you have so many nightmares like brewing right now that are like on the horizon.
0: I don't think the U.S. is going to use a nuclear weapon. I think the armed forces leaders, even such as they are, will probably resist any order from Hegseth or Trump to use nuclear weapons. I think it's very different in the Israeli side. And I would just warn that my conclusion is that Netanyahu, driven in extremis, and because he's got personal problems and also, you know, Israel has these big ideas, he would use nuclear weapons if everything else went wrong. And whether he tell the United States or not before, probably not, because the Israelis like to operate by asking for forgiveness after they do these things rather than permission before they do them.
2: Okay, well, I think Betsy needs a couple minutes at the end here because I think she had a bunch of annuncios that she wanted to give.
1: I do, but I did want to ask if people want to listen more to you or read your thoughts, where can they get in touch? What?
0: Well, I published first on X, so that would be simply at Ray McGovern, all one word. But I also have a website, which is raymcgovern.com.
1: I was looking at that this afternoon. It looks really good.
0: Yeah, my son set that up for me. And I have Substack, Facebook, Instagram, so I'm on a lot of platforms, also YouTube. I'm on various shows now. And when people will give me some time to talk because I'm an Irish extrovert, then I always say yes.
1: Well, we'll have to have you back because there's so many other things I'd like to ask you. Thanks for being our guest today, Ray McGovern.
2: Again, thank you.
1: Again, yes.
0: Well, that bit. And Gary, thanks for inviting me.
1: All right. Now I have a few announcements of local events. There will be at UWM Cinema September 30th, this Wednesday, at 6 p.m., Motorcycle Diaries. It's basically a...
2: I want to insert here that we're saying this on September 29th.
1: Okay.
2: Tuesday, September 29th. So.
1: But, tomorrow, Wednesday, September 30th, Motorcycle Diaries will be shown free at UWM cinema. It basically chronicles Che's early life, and something that really affected him. Also, on October 3rd at 7 p.m., there'll be a solidarity meeting of a health crisis in Cuba.

0: website, they will have it on the 10th. 10-1, they will be at 7 p.m. The American Doctor. That's it.
1: Thank you. Bye-bye.

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Hi, welcome back to La Java. I'm your host, the Zen Rebel, and it's going to be impossible to guess where this music is from. We just heard the Ali Müller Band from Sweden, but the cut that I chose is truly international with Greek influences with the vocals of Maria Stelas, and she also plays the jew's harp on that cut, and there are also vocals by Mamadou Séné from Mauritania. So, we are obviously listening to music from Sweden. After last week, we listened to music from Finland. Well, we're going to continue on our Nordic trip. The next song we're going to listen to is by Hedning Gamma. And the name of the song is called Tuli. And I'm warning you right now that a lot of these letters have little circles on top of them, and I will never be able to pronounce these correctly. So, please forgive me. Anyways, let's continue then with Hedning Gamma, and this is Tuli.

Well, we just listened to a couple of very famous songs. We just heard Youssou N'Dour and his song called 7 Seconds. And the reason I play that is because with Youssou N'Dour, it features the vocals of Nene Cherry, who is from Sweden, believe it or not. Before that, we heard ABBA, the world-renowned disco band, which, even though my French side loves disco music, I never cared that much for ABBA. I always found them a little bit too commercial, and that's why I chose the shortest cut I could find. Anyways, before ABBA, we heard Hug and Pep, and we heard Mother Kaka was the name of that piece, and they followed, and here we go, Kebner Kajji, and the name of the song was called Horga Latin. And yes, I know I slaughtered their name, but forgive me anyways. And then we started off this set with Hedinangama. Tuli was the name of that song. So we're going to continue with music again from Sweden. We're going to listen to the band called Daga Vag. And the name of this is called Min Pappa, which I assume means my father.

Well, we're very quickly running out of time. In the background, we are listening to Stonebridge, and the name of his piece is called Put Him High. Before that, we heard Captain Rudd and 1 Million Nolar. Before that, we heard Ace of Base, Beautiful Life. And before Ace of Base, we heard Adam Bayer, a DJ set that he did at the Boiler Room, part of the Warehouse Project, I guess. Before Adam Bayer, we heard Governor Andy, Hanser Dig was the name of that reggae piece. And before that, we heard Dag Vag Min Papa. Well, I hope you've enjoyed the music from Sweden. I hope as well you'll join me next week for another edition of La Java. I'm your host, the Zen Rebel. Until next Friday, ciao, mis amis.

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0: From Copenhagen, Denmark, this is Democracy Now!
1: I want to thank the Prime Minister, Greenland, Denmark, and we're going to have a tremendous relationship, a secure relationship, and we look forward to it.
0: After repeatedly threatening to seize Greenland, President Trump has signed a deal that would allow the U.S. to expand its military presence there. But Greenland will remain a territory of Denmark. As we broadcast from here in Copenhagen, we'll speak to the chair of the National Organization for Greenlanders in Denmark. Then, as the death toll in Gaza topped 74,000 over the past 3 years, we'll speak to the Palestinian analyst Mohammed Shahada. He's from Gaza, but lives here in Denmark.
2: Basically, Israel tried since 1948 until today to destroy us as a people, as a group, and they failed at it. Our people are still there, resilient.
0: And next week marks the 25th anniversary of the 2001 U.S. invasion of Afghanistan. We'll speak to the Danish-Afghan journalist Najib Khaja. In 2008, he was kidnapped by the Taliban, and then he escaped. His most recent documentary on Afghanistan is titled Winning Hearts and Minds. All that and more coming up. Welcome to Democracy Now!, democracynow.org, the War and Peace Report. I'm Amy Goodman in Copenhagen, Denmark. Iran's foreign minister has held indirect talks with the U.S. on a diplomatic proposal to end 7 months of fighting. On Monday, Foreign Minister Abbas Araghchi said he discussed a plan with Qatari mediators that would see a phased reopening of the Strait of Hormuz within 7 days in exchange for an end to all hostilities in Iran and Lebanon, the lifting of the U.S. naval blockade of Iran, the unfreezing of billions of dollars worth of Iranian assets, and an end to sanctions on Iranian oil. The indirect talks came as Iran defended its strikes on U.S. bases across the Mideast as self-defense, warning neighboring countries would come under further attack if they continued to host U.S. forces. Iranian diplomat Nasser Asadi Nazari delivered the warning in an address to the U.N. General Assembly on Monday.
3: The missiles that killed 168 children at the primary school in Minab and strike the Lamed Sports Complex during the U.S.-Israel regime's joint aggression against Iran were launched from neighboring territory. These are only two of many such examples.
0: In the U.K., the five men who were arrested on suspicion of terrorism after they allegedly approached the RAF Airford military base carrying explosives have been released on bail. The U.K. has allowed U.S. warplanes to launch long-range strikes on Iran from RAF Airford since March 1st, fueling speculation Iran was behind a plot to attack the base. This is Tristan Wilkinson, the councillor for the Cotswold District.
4: So there was a specific threat about 6 weeks ago from the Iranians on this base. At the time, there was an increased surveillance around the area. This is an operational base. There is, it's no secret that, you know, we have American bombers here that are taking part in what's happening in the Middle East at the moment. So there's always the risk.
0: U.S. Secretary of State Marco Rubio says the incident

0: at RAF, Royal Air Force Fairford, quote, clearly involves the hands of a foreign actor, unquote. Iran's embassy in London responded that it, quote, categorically rejects and strongly condemns the recent unfounded and malicious speculations, unquote. In Ukraine, a wave of Russian drone and missile strikes has killed 9 people and left 80 others wounded. Among Russia's targets was Ukraine's Academy of Science in Kyiv, where 2 people were killed by a Russian drone that struck during the workday Monday. Survivors said the attack came without a sound and without warning.
1: I don't understand the senseless war. I don't understand any of what's going on. I don't know how to resolve this issue, but what's happening is not right, and it's ordinary people who are suffering.
0: President Volodymyr Zelensky said 80 of the 120 drones fired at Ukraine were a newer jet-powered model, making them harder to shoot down. Elsewhere, officials in eastern Poland scrambled fighter jets and ordered residents to shelter in place after a Russian drone crashed near the Polish-Ukrainian border Monday. Meanwhile, Ukraine claimed long-range attacks on 2 Russian factories and an oil facility far from the front lines. The Trump administration issued new fuel economy rules on Monday that loosen the limits automakers must meet on pollution from gas-powered cars and light trucks. Rules set under the Biden administration called for vehicles to average about 50 miles per gallon by 2031. The Trump rules cut the target to just under 35 miles per gallon. Dave Cook, the senior vehicles analyst for the Union of Concerned Scientists Clean Transportation Program, said, quote, the federal government's decision to gut fuel economy standards is a handout to automakers and oil companies that will strap American consumers already struggling with an affordability crisis, unquote. The White House is defending its decision to run campaign-style ads promoting President Trump during NFL games and network news broadcasts. The 30-second spots include the tagline, paid for by the U.S. government. The White House calls them public service announcements, but Democratic lawmakers and former ethics officials argue they're political ads and violate federal appropriations laws and the Hatch Act. One 30-second ad titled Final Battle is nearly identical to a campaign video Trump posted to Truth Social in 2024. In the ad, Trump promises to expel the quote-unquote warmongers, globalists, and deep state actors from government. More than $300,000 has been spent on the ad.
2: We will rout the fake news media, and we will liberate America from these villains once and for all.
3: I don't know.
0: Senate Majority Leader Republican John Thune told reporters, quote, it's a great message. I like the message, but it shouldn't be paid for with taxpayer dollars, he said. In Texas, state election officials have sent tens of thousands of delayed voter registration applications to county election officials after discovering an error. Some of the applications had languished for over a year. The backlog sparked a scramble by counties to process the applications with just weeks left before November's midterm elections. In more news from Texas, a black woman who was sentenced to 5 years in prison for casting a provisional ballot in the 2016 presidential election has overturned her conviction on appeal, capping a nearly decade-long legal battle. The 5-4 decision by Texas's highest criminal court ends the case against Crystal Mason, whose provisional ballot wasn't even counted since she was disqualified from voting at the time due to a past felony conviction for tax fraud. To see our coverage of Crystal Mason's case, go to our website at democracynow.org. A top FBI official said Monday he's stepping down about a year after he was nominated by President Trump and confirmed by the Senate. Andrew Bailey served as co-deputy director of the FBI in an unusual arrangement with right-wing podcaster Dan Bongino before Bongino left the FBI in January after clashing with former Attorney General Pam Bondi over the Justice Department's handling of the Epstein files. Bailey had been tasked with overseeing some of the investigations into President Trump's debunked claims that the 2020 election was rigged. Meanwhile, the FBI's confirmed hackers accessed a trove of personal data on potentially tens of thousands of current and former FBI employees, including their names, addresses, phone numbers, and details on their spouses. OpenAI is scrapping the release of its latest AI model known as GPT 6.1 Astra over safety concerns. This comes after OpenAI agents interfered with websites run by the U.S. Education Department, the Commerce Department, and the SEC, the Securities and Exchange Commission, without the company's knowledge. In an interview, the OpenAI head of safety said the latest model had scored poorly on its ability to align with humans and showed higher levels of deception. Meanwhile, Reuters reports Anthropic's prospectus for an initial public offering, an IPO, details how the company lost $42 billion last year while warning investors that advanced AI could pose, quote, catastrophic or existential risks to humanity, unquote. This comes as chipmaker NVIDIA announced the largest ever stock buyback increase in U.S. corporate history, valued at $150 billion. NVIDIA CEO Jensen Huang has gone on record saying he rejects warnings that AI could make humans extinct. NVIDIA is among the companies profiting most from the rapid build-out of AI data centers, which has drawn protests across the country. The Trump administration announced Monday it had reversed a Biden-era policy that broadened the federal ban on sex discrimination in schools to cover LGBTQ people. Shivali Patel of National Women's Law Center responded, quote, sexual harassment and assault continue to be pervasive in schools, and to the fullest extent possible, we should be working to enforce the laws that protect students survivors of sexual violence. Yet Education Secretary Linda McMahon and the Trump administration have decided to ignore what survivors need, instead weaponizing Title IX to attack trans students, she said. And a New York prosecutor has reopened a sexual assault investigation at Cornell University after a woman alleged she'd been drugged, assaulted, and gang raped by seven former and current members of Chi Phi fraternity in 2024 when she was a 20-year-old undergraduate student. The allegations came in a lawsuit filed this month by a woman identified only as Jane Doe, who says campus officials and law enforcement failed to take her accusations seriously. On Monday, Tompkins County District Attorney Matthew Van Houten defended his initial decision not to seek charges, writing, quote, seeking justice sometimes requires us to reconsider or reopen cases when we're provided with additional evidence, unquote. A lawyer for the plaintiff says his client's claims have not materially changed since she filed a police report in the weeks after the alleged assault. On Sunday, New York Congresswoman Alexandria Ocasio-Cortez addressed the controversy at a Students versus Billionaires event in Ithaca, New York.
4: I want to be clear that the culture of rape, sexual assault, and pedophilia is protected in elite institutions across the United States, and including Cornell University in this instance. The fact that Jane Doe, that survivor, lost her education because you can't stay in school when something like that happens to you. Rape is often used as an act of war. It is one of the most horrifying violations that a human being can endure. It's a form of torture. You can't stay in school. The fact that she had to lose her education and those men were protected by an institution and granted an Ivy League degree as a reward, Never again. Never again.
0: And those are some of the headlines. This is Democracy Now!, democracynow.org, the War and Peace Report. I'm Amy Goodman, broadcasting from Copenhagen, Denmark. Remember when President Trump said this shortly after he returned to the White House?
5: We need Greenland for national security and even international security, and we're working with everybody involved to try and get it. But we need it really for international world security. And I think we're going to get it one way or the other. We're going to get it.
6: Mr. Chairman.
0: Well, after more than a year and a half of threatening to take over Greenland by force, President Trump last week signed a 10-page agreement with Greenland and Denmark that fell short of his earlier demands to turn Greenland into U.S. territory. The deal that Trump described as tremendous allows the United States to open new bases in Greenland, bolstering its military presence on the vast, mineral-rich, and strategically located island. Under the 1951 Defense of Greenland Treaty, the United States already has wide latitude to station forces and build military bases in Greenland. The U.S. currently has one active military base on Greenland, about 160 troops on the ground. During the height of the Cold War, the U.S. maintained 17 military installations in Greenland with over 10,000 troops. Under the new deal, the U.S. would be allowed to build two new bases. The new agreement, signed shortly after President Trump's speech to the UN General Assembly last week, recognizes Greenland as part of Denmark, but would still apply if Greenland eventually chooses independence. Describing as, quote, a deal that could last forever, the Danish Prime Minister, Mette Frederiksen, praised the deal as strengthening NATO and staving off the growing presence of Russia and China in the Arctic.
7: This deal is good for the United States, it's good for Greenland, for Denmark, for the NATO alliance, and therefore also good for Europe. Mr. President, you have been very clear. You don't want adversaries to come too close. I fully agree. And with this deal, they are not. We are making sure that they will not be allowed to get any control or significant influence in Greenland.
0: Greenland's Prime Minister, Jens Frederik Nielsen, reiterated his support for the United States and the NATO alliance.
8: This agreement should put to rest any doubt today and in the future about where Greenland's loyalty lies. Our commitment to this alliance and to the security we build together is not in question. We are, have been, and will remain a steadfast friend of the United States and a part of the Western Alliance. Your security is our security, and our security is your security.
0: To understand more about this deal and what it really means, we're joined now by Julie Rademacher, chair of WAGUT, which means us, an organization for Greenlanders in Denmark. Julia is a former member of the parliament here in Denmark. Welcome to Democracy Now! It's great to have you, in your country here. Talk about the significance of this. You had President Trump saying he's taking over Greenland, he's annexing Greenland, he's occupying Greenland, and now there's this deal made between your country, Greenland, and Denmark, and the United States, but involves expansion of the U.S. military presence.
9: Well, we already have military presence by the U.S. in Greenland, and we've had that for several decades, actually. It's been even more in the past. So two more military bases will not be new in Greenland. But it's very important for the Greenlandic people that they are listened to, because the last time the Americans left the bases, they didn't clean up. So this is one of the very important questions asked by the public in Greenland. But the deal has been absolutely amazing in so many years in Greenland, because we have felt listened to the last week. For the first time in world history, an American president has said out loud, yes, it's the Greenlanders' right for self-determination. And we've been not only fighting for Greenland the past 1.5 years, but also been the front of the fight for democracy in the world, because we've been fighting for our own right to decide whether or not Greenland should be part of Denmark, US, or become independent. And with this deal, Greenland can do what Greenlanders in Greenland want it to do. So I think in many ways it's definitely a good deal for Greenland and for Greenlanders. So it's been great news, especially concerning the last 1.5 years where we have felt threatened by the American president.
0: So what would you like to see happen with Greenland? I mean, you were a member of the Danish parliament here. You are a Greenlander. What does OAGUT, your organization, organization of Greenlanders in Denmark, want?
9: Yeah, as a former member of the Danish parliament and also as a Greenlander, I've been living for so many years in Greenland. I'm a mother also. So for me, it's very important that the future of Greenland will be decided by Greenlanders, also in Greenland. I think in so many ways we have been threatened by military with force to be taken over by annexation of the U.S. Congress still have the proposal that they want to annex Greenland. So I would like to say that happen in reality, not only on a paper now signed by the American president, but also in reality, definitely. But I also kind of have an worry that the trust between Americans, Greenlanders, and Danes is not the same anymore, because we've always relied on the Americans. We've always trusted the Americans and the American president to be our protector. But now, after threats in 1.5 years to annex Greenland, we don't have the same faith or the same trust in Americans and the U.S. president. So we definitely have some work, something to work on in the future.
0: Julie Rademacher, so far Trump has vowed to build two, as he says, very major bases in Greenland. There's also interest in Greenland's resources. If you can talk about this, last month it was reported that a U.S. oil company linked to President Trump called Greenland Energy was preparing to drill in Greenland without local approval. The firm recently landed drilling equipment on Greenland's eastern coast. Greenland's government issued a strong warning that no permission was granted. The island Mineral Resources Authority must provide all future logistical operations before they proceed, officials said. What are Trump's personal interests here?
9: Well, that question you have to ask the American president. But I can say that as Greenlanders, our interest is to be listened to. We have our own democracy in Greenland. We have a self-rule government. We are also part of the Kingdom of Denmark. So when we make deals, we do it together with Greenland and Denmark. And then, of course, also negotiate with other countries like the U.S. If Americans want to drill for oil in Greenland, it has to be approved by the population in Greenland. You know, Greenlanders don't go to the U.S. and drill for oil. So, of course, Americans also have to ask Greenlanders if they want to drill for oil. And the government and municipalities have to approve it. And this hasn't been the case. So, in so many ways, we still fight for the platform and also to be listened to as Greenlanders because of the MAGA movement and because of all these investments going on. We are still quite worried that money men from MAGA movement will try and buy Greenland in other hands, also despite the fact of this new deal on security. So I think we are very much aware of that.
0: Trump said in a social media post announcing this agreement that it gives the United States permanent control over security and all other needs in Greenland, completely addressing all of our many U.S. concerns, he said. What does he mean, permanent control of all other needs?
9: Well, again, you have to ask that question to the American president, but I think in many ways the deal is good because the right for self-determination is approved in the deal, and also the fact that if Greenlanders want to become independent within the NATO alliance, it can happen. So for the first time in history, Greenlanders are actually acknowledged and also approved as a people for the right to Greenland. But at the same time, we can see that if you want to build U.S. military bases in Greenland, it also has a chapter in the deal where it says it has to be with respect of the culture, of the fishery, of the hunting. Right now it's hunting season in Greenland, so everyone is talking about reindeers and caribou hunting. At the same time, we sit here in Copenhagen discussing this in a room. And many people ask me here in Denmark, so what do the Greenlanders talk about? And I tell them, well, they talk about reindeers and caribous because it's that time of the year. But at the same time, yes, definitely, we sleep better now at night with this deal, but we still have uncertainty and worries, and we don't feel completely that we can completely rely on the Americans anymore.
0: Who are the adversaries that the Danish prime minister referred to?
9: Adversaries.
0: He talks about the adversaries, the interest of different powers in the Arctic.
9: Yes, I think in so many ways, it's the Arctic is opening up. We already saw that in the American U.S. Navy strategies from 2018. I believe it's very important that now Greenland, Denmark and the European Union works on new Arctic strategies, and also work very close together with the Americans about security in the Arctic, because who's the real enemy here? You know, maybe it's Russia and China and not Denmark and the U.S. So I think it's very important that we can make deals on security, and that we now have leaders in the same room signing deals, but also diplomats that can negotiate, because we haven't seen that for 1.5 years. We have just felt terrified and being threatened. So this is definitely a new situation, but we are still worried as Greenlanders in both Denmark and also in Greenland.
0: And who is paying for this deal? Trump said there will be no cost to the United States.
9: Yeah, that's kind of interesting, but because at the same time, Trump wants more military in Greenland. So I don't know who's paying for the new military in Greenland, but we can hear on the Danish and Greenlandic leaders that it will not be the Danes and the Greenlanders that will pay. So it's going to be interesting to follow. And I can see in financial acts and suggestions and proposals for next year again, that it isn't in the budget. So that's a good question to ask back home in the U.S.
0: Also,
9: too.
0: Aren't there 4 unexploded nuclear bombs dropped by a U.S. B-52 bomber there from 1968 still under the ice?
9: Yes, and there was also this very crazy project where the Americans drilled like a tunnel inside of the ice cap. So we have several military bases where the Americans haven't cleaned up in Greenland, and that's also why many people in Greenland are worried that these military bases will be built, but with no respect of the culture, of the local people, of the hunters, but also of the environment and nature. Because for Greenlanders, for us, the nature is like a holy place. It's what we come from, it's what we live by. So for us, it's very important that it's respected.
0: Julie Rademacher, we want to thank you so much for being with you. It's nice to be in the same studio with you here in Copenhagen. She is chair of UAGUT. It means us, the National Organization for Greenlanders in Denmark. She is a former member of the Danish Parliament. Coming up is the death toll in Gaza topped 74,000 over these past 3 years. We'll speak to the Palestinian analyst Mohammed Shahada. He's from Gaza but lives here in Denmark. Stay with us.

0: song by Ayu Peter, a Greenlandic Inuit activist and attorney. This is Democracy Now!, democracynow.org, The War and Peace Report. I'm Amy Goodman. We are broadcasting from Copenhagen, Denmark. The Palestinian death toll from Israel's war in Gaza surpassed 74,000. According to Gaza's health ministry, Israeli attacks since the so-called ceasefire last October have killed more than 1,100 Palestinians. Gaza's government media office puts the toll even higher at more than 1,400. On Sunday, two Palestinians were killed in an Israeli airstrike on downtown Gaza City. Meanwhile, in the occupied West Bank, settler violence has killed at least 1,107 Palestinians since October 7, 2023. On Monday, a senior UN official condemned what he called the relentless expansion of Israeli settlements in the occupied West Bank. This is UN Deputy Special Coordinator for the Middle East Peace Process, Ramiz Alakbarov, addressing the UN Security Council.
1: I strongly condemn the relentless expansion of Israeli settlements in the West Bank, which fuels tensions, impedes access by Palestinians to their land, and threatens the validity, viability of a fully independent, sovereign, and contiguous Palestinian state. The rapidly expanding settlement footprint, including outposts, is taking place in conjunction with a rise in settler attacks.
0: Well, Democracy Now! Is broadcasting from Denmark, which recently joined 20 other countries as well as the European Commission in signing a declaration opposing Israel's planned settlement expansion in the occupied West Bank. Denmark, along with 11 other countries, is also backing sanctions on trade with Israeli settlements in the occupied West Bank. On Monday, Denmark's permanent representative to the United Nations, Christina Marcus Lassen, addressed the UN General Assembly.
2: In Gaza, civilians continue to pay the price. Far more must be done to secure humanitarian access and long-term peace. And in the occupied West Bank, settler violence and settlement expansion threaten the daily lives of Palestinians and undermine the prospects for a future Palestinian state. This has to stop.
0: That was Denmark's ambassador to the United Nations, Christina Marcus Lassen. For more, we're joined here in Copenhagen by Mohammed Shahada, writer and analyst from Gaza, visiting fellow at the European Council on Foreign Relations. Mohammed Shahada, welcome back to Democracy Now! It's wonderful to be here with you in the studio in Copenhagen. We're usually interviewing you by Zoom. These are extremely harrowing times. It's been almost a year since the Trump plan for Gaza was created, October 9th, 2025. Can you explain what that plan is and what has been fulfilled so far?
3: Thanks so much, Amy. Great to finally see you in person, one of my favorite heroes. So the idea of the plan was to divide the reconstruction, rehabilitation, Israeli withdrawal, decommissioning of Hamas and Palestinian statehood into three phases. The first one was related to early recovery, so it would see Israel suspending its attacks, allowing 600 trucks per day of food and humanitarian aid into Gaza, rehabilitating basic infrastructure, water, electricity, hospitals, roads, sanitation, and basically opening up the Rafah border crossing for people to be able to travel in and out. The second phase was the one that relates to Hamas decommissioning and Israel withdrawal from Gaza, as well as the reconstruction, the rebuilding of the enclave. And the third one is the long-term one that relates to Palestinian statehood. So far, only one item of the 20 items on the Trump plan has been fulfilled, and that is the release of every single Israeli hostage in Gaza and the remains of dead hostages. Nothing else was completely fulfilled. Israel either violated its obligations completely or fulfilled some of them extremely partially, to the point that it does not have any significant impact on the ground. For example, food, instead of 600 trucks of humanitarian aid per day, we are getting an average of 95 trucks per day, which is less than 20%. Instead of suspending attacks on Gaza, Israel has been bombing Gaza every day. As you mentioned, 1,400 people killed since the so-called ceasefire started. And the idea here is that the plan ended up just buying more time for the genocide, allowing Israel to continue with sort of low intensity, low profile amid a facade and promises of progress. But those promises, if there is no enforcement mechanism behind them, they read mostly as a wish list. They don't read as a plan.
0: Why did Palestinians sign this deal? You're a Palestinian from Gaza.
3: I've asked Palestinian negotiators and Arab mediators as well what was the highest expectation behind the deal, and the answer is unanimous. Nobody expected it to be fulfilled completely. The highest ambition was three things: allowing more food to go in at a point when Israel manufactured famine in Gaza, reducing the Israeli killing machine in Gaza as much as possible. So before that ceasefire was put in place, Israel was killing an average of 100 people per day. Now it's about 5 people per day, which is still monstrous and atrocious. But the idea was to reduce the rate of the killing. And the third one was to prevent the mass migration or the mass ethnic cleansing in Gaza. That was the ambition from the Palestinian and Arab side. The other dimension is that they were blackmailed very openly by the Trump administration that if they don't sign onto that deal before the Nobel Peace Prize was announced on Friday in that October 2025, that Netanyahu would get a total free hand to decimate Gaza and annihilate it. So Arab mediators told us that Steve Witkoff, Jared Kushner, would keep nudging them daily to say, you need to get a deal by Wednesday, you need to get a deal by Thursday. The Nobel Peace Prize is going to be announced tomorrow, and we want to make the big guy happy. That was the idea of the deal.
0: And, of course, President Trump was not the winner of the Nobel Peace Prize.
3: Precisely. But he managed to steal it anyways from Machado.
0: Yes. From the Venezuelan woman who won the Peace Prize. She handed her trophy to him, though the Nobel Committee said it doesn't matter who hands a trophy to anyone. We give out the prize. If you can talk about, at this point, what role Netanyahu is playing.
3: Well, Netanyahu is doing two things. Number one, he is using Gaza, the destruction there, the settler terrorism that we see in the West Bank, as his election campaign. So he's promising the Israeli public that if he's reelected, he will finish the job in Gaza. We're seeing him, his Minister of Defense, Israel Katz, his Minister of Finance, Bezalel Smotrich, all of them promising one after the other that Israel's plan for Gaza remains, resuming military operations back to full scale, doing even more destruction than what we have seen before, because now Israel doesn't have any hostages in there, so they can accelerate the damage and destruction exponentially, and basically ethnically cleansing Gaza completely and rebuilding Jewish-only settlements in the enclave. So that is number one. The other thing is that Netanyahu is trying to show that he's stronger than the United States and the international community, that he cannot be pressured by Trump. So when the Trump plan was announced and the Trump roadmap was then announced this year, I think in July, when Hamas accepted to disarm, lay down its arms in return for Israel's withdrawal, Netanyahu used it for his theatrics to pretend to be stronger than Trump, to pretend to be the Winston Churchill of Israel, that he can stand on his own against the storm and not bend at all. And one of the reasons for this is because opposition parties in Israel are attacking Netanyahu from the right, not from the left. So Gadi Eisenkot, the next premier in Israel, supposedly the one with the highest chance of winning and becoming prime minister, has been telling the Israeli public that Netanyahu will, quote, squander and waste away the achievements, the military achievements of the IDF in Gaza, and capitulate to Trump and fulfill his roadmap. So Netanyahu is stuck in the position of pretending that, no, I am actually stronger than Trump and I can pretend and prevent any progress.
0: I wanted to get your response to the foreign minister of the UK. We were just in London yesterday. Ed Miliband was in Liverpool addressing the Labour Party.
4: And I want to say to the millions of people in this country and indeed elsewhere who have been moved and outraged by the plight of the Palestinian people, we hear you. You were right. We call out ethnic cleansing by the settler terrorists in the West Bank. We call out the evidence of war crimes in Gaza. We call out Israel's illegal occupation of Palestine. And we match words with action. We will ban the import of goods from illegal settlements. We will disrupt the supply lines of British finance, British construction, and British services for illegal settlements. And when it comes to the attempt to destroy the two-state solution, this party, this movement, this government says,
5: We will not let you succeed.
0: So that's the British Foreign Minister Ed Miliband on Monday saying there will be new economic sanctions on Israeli settlements. This speech came a day after police, though, arrested more than 50 protesters outside the Labour Party conference in Liverpool, with demonstrators nonviolently urging support for the banned direct action group Palestine Action in the UK. Mohammed Shahada.
3: It's extraordinary and very surprising to me. A few years ago, before October 7th, before the genocide in Gaza, the idea of even demanding from those governments to impose sanctions on Israeli settlements was so laughable, so impossible and unthinkable that no one would even try to bring it up. And what we see now with Ed Miliband is an extraordinary speech. It was very heartwarming to watch, especially from someone that comes from a Jewish background, that grew up in a household that was very supportive of Israel, and to see that transformation. It shows even more deeply that it's not about Ed Miliband himself. It shows the fundamental shift in public opinion in the United Kingdom, that now those in power are trying basically to catch up with where public opinion is. Nonetheless, what we see here is an extraordinary shift in rhetorics, but not an equally strong shift in actions. There's still more that needs to be done, banning weapon exports to Israel, basically sanctioning Israeli government officials, Netanyahu himself, his entire cabinet, the Israeli army. If Ed Miliband is saying that war crimes were committed in Gaza, that incriminates the chain of command. And the last point is that I hope that Miliband's speech is the future of the Democratic Party in the next few months.
0: The son of the imprisoned Palestinian leader, Marwan Barghouti, his name is Ara Barghouti, was recently interviewed by Piers Morgan and shared his reaction to seeing National Security Minister Itamar Ben-Gvir taunting his father in prison in a video.
6: As a son, it was a shock to me to see my father in this condition. And this is important to highlight, that my father has been put in solitary confinement right after October 7th, even though obviously it has nothing to do with it. He has been tortured, assaulted multiple times.
7: You haven't been to see him or speak to him?
6: I haven't been able to see him in 4 years. I haven't been able to speak to him in 4 years. I haven't been able to hug or even touch my father in 25 years. And this is an
7: experience. 25 years?
6: Yes, and this is an experience that thousands of Palestinians go through.
0: So that was the son of Marwan Barghouti. And for a global audience, if you can talk about Marwan Barghouti's significance. On Saturday, you wrote on social media, quote, releasing Marwan Barghouti would be the most consequential event in Palestinian politics since the death of Yasser Arafat. He's the only leader that can unify Palestinians, and that's precisely why Netanyahu told John Kerry he'd never release him. That's what you wrote. Explain.
3: Absolutely. So I remember exactly the day when the Israeli security minister Ben-Gvir stormed Marwan Barghouti's prison cell, and that video showed up. And I remember being at a conference with fellow Palestinians, some of whom were very critical of Fatah, the party that Marwan Barghouti comes from. And as soon as we watched that footage, it felt like a dagger that was basically stabbing you straight to the heart, to everyone around the table. It was so shocking, because Barghouti has been established in our minds, in our collective memory, as the father of the Palestinian nation, as our own Nelson Mandela. And basically that legend allows him, when he comes out, to do things that other Palestinian leaders in today's political mainstream are incapable of doing, one of which is to unify the Palestinian factions, to heal the divide and accomplish total reconciliation. We see that in every poll, Marwan Barghouti is by a giant margin leading against any opponent from Fatah or Hamas or any other political party for that matter. And that's precisely why you have people even in the Israeli lobby in the United States or in the Israeli army and the Israeli government that are in favor of releasing him, because from their perspective, the power of Barghouti allows him to take steps of reconciliation and compromise vis-a-vis Israel that no other Palestinian leader would be able to without his legitimacy coming into question. From our perspective, it's basically we see that he would revitalize the Palestinian street. He would reestablish the connection between the leadership and the public and energize our movement again. And that's precisely why Netanyahu told John Kerry in 2013 that he would never release him, because he's the only one that can unify Palestinians. Releasing him at this stage is the single most consequential event in reviving Palestinian politics that has been long murdered by a veto from the United States, from Israel, from the international community that heavily invested in maintaining the divide between Gaza and the West Bank, Hamas and Fatah, the diaspora and Palestinians in the occupied territory. And that's precisely why we need to add it as an agenda item for the Democratic Party in the United States. I saw Ro Khanna already advocating for his release. And that is the right thing to do at this stage.
0: Mm. Finally, NASA has just been released. The documentary by Yuval Mohamed and Rachel Soar, a film that portrays the Israeli military's use of secret AI-powered system to deliberately and systematically target and kill civilians in Gaza, received this record ovation at the Venice Film Festival, exposing Where's Daddy and Lavender, something Yuval has been reporting on, others, Palestinians and Israelis have been talking about, but all in this film, Yuval Abraham. If you can finally comment on the significance of this film and the Israeli, some officials in the Israeli government threatening to remove the citizenship of these filmmakers.
3: So the movie NASA, it perfectly captures the distinction between disproportionate warfare in which you are attacking an enemy and then civilians in high numbers are getting killed, and genocide in which the civilian population is the target. If you watch the movie, you can't help but come out with the impression that Hamas, in that instance, Hamas militants that were being targeted, were basically the excuse or the alibi or even the collateral damage, that you see Israeli soldiers that are saying that they were authorized to drop a bomb that would kill 500 civilians, most of whom are children and women, to get to one junior Hamas militant that even may or may not be there in the first place. And the idea is to use that militant as an excuse for maximum damage. That's why we saw the chief of staff of the IDF at the start of the war, Herzi Halevi, saying that the focus for us is on the damage, not on the accuracy. That's why we're seeing Israeli politicians and military generals and commanders throughout the genocide that were telling their soldiers explicitly, destroy everything, don't leave anything standing, maximum destruction. I even met Israeli soldiers here in Copenhagen. A colleague of mine brought them here to testify before European decision makers and politicians. And when I met them, their testimony was very simple. It was three things. We were told to destroy everything in our face. We were told to kill every single person that crosses an invisible line. And we were told to use people as human shields systematically. The problem is that most decision makers refused to even meet with those soldiers to hear the testimony because they wanted to maintain plausible deniability. So now having that power being captured in image, in art, it is extraordinary. And that's why Israel feels threatened.
0: Mohamed Shahada, I want to thank you so much for being with us, writer and analyst from Gaza, visiting fellow at the European Council on Foreign Relations, lives here in Copenhagen. Next week marks the 25th anniversary of the 2001 U.S. invasion of Afghanistan. We'll speak with the Danish-Afghan journalist, Najib Raja. His most recent documentary on Afghanistan is titled Winning Hearts and Minds. In 2008, he was kidnapped by the Taliban, but escaped. Stay with us.

0: Ella's song, We Who Believe in Freedom Can't Rest Until It Comes, Sweet Honey in the Rock, performing at the 2025 Peace Bowl. This is Democracy Now!, democracynow.org, the War and Peace Report. I'm Amy Goodman. We're broadcasting from Copenhagen, Denmark. Next week marks the 25th anniversary of the U.S. invasion of Afghanistan, which began October 7, 2001. The war and occupation would go on for nearly 20 years. Following the withdrawal of international troops in 2021, the Taliban quickly returned to power. We end today's show with the award-winning Danish-Afghan journalist and documentary filmmaker Najib Khaja. His most recent documentary is an investigation into what went wrong in the war, a question with many answers. In the film titled Winning Hearts and Minds, Khaja returns to the capital of Helmand Province with fellow filmmaker, former Danish soldier Martin Tam Andersen. Danish and British troops had been deployed to Musa Qalam in 2006 to defend their allies, the local police, against Taliban insurgents. What they didn't understand at the time is the police were a ruthless drug cartel. The film was released in 2023 and featured on the BBC's Storyville series. This is the trailer for Winning Hearts and Minds.
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2: Helmand Province, Afghanistan.
3: My first impression of the police was positive. I got their chief of police, Koka.
4: He was the most effective man in dealing with Afghan police officers that I had met.
5: But actually, we know that you're probably a murdering, raping, drug trafficker.
3: Koka and Issa Khan are synonymous with tyranny.
6: Be careful about Issa Khan. If he gets angry, you can't escape.
7: They took off my clothes and raped me.
8: There were 14 or 15 boys there who were used as sex slaves.
9: I'm aghast this is taking place.
10: We might all be ambushed. They could turn on us at any time.
11: The Danes, did they make these claims against me? Can't you stop the film from coming out?
8: I'd sacrifice myself for your head. Things haven't been the same since you left.
0: That's the trailer for Winning Hearts and Minds. We're joined now here in Copenhagen by Najib Khaja, the award-winning Danish-Afghan journalist, war correspondent, filmmaker, kidnapped by the Taliban in 2008. Held hostage for a week before escaping. We'll talk about that in a minute, but it's great to have you with us. I think the last time we spoke to you was when the Taliban fell. You were in Kabul. We were interviewing you there.
12: Yeah.
0: But right now, why did you call this film Winning Hearts and Minds?
12: Because, you know, that was like the headline when the foreign forces went into Afghanistan. That the whole purpose, you know, the whole strategy was to win hearts and minds. But what happened was exactly the opposite, actually. They lost the hearts and minds. And the reason why they lost them was that they allied themselves with forces that in rural Afghanistan were considered worse than the Taliban, you know. So for the rural Afghans, I'm talking specifically about southern and eastern Afghanistan, the police forces and the warlords that were fighting side by side with American, Danish and British forces. There were drug cartels, there were ruthless criminals. There were rapists. So basically, you know, the film that we did, Martin Tom Andersen and me, is about one of these cartels in Musa Qala in Helmand. It was the first big city in rural Afghanistan that fell to the Taliban in 2006, and it started like it was a snowball that started back then, and it developed into a very big snowball that took the rest of the country and ending with Taliban taking back power in 21.
0: You profile Issa Khan and Abdul Wali Koka. You talk about the West's favorite leaders there and who they actually were.
12: Yeah. Yeah, we do. What happened was that Martin and I, we embedded ourselves with their forces. They didn't know that we were doing an investigative documentary, actually revealing the atrocities. They thought that we were going to do some kind of a propaganda film about how, you know, how the friends of the West, they worked in southern Afghanistan. But, you know, the parallel process while we were embedded with them was also finding their victims, interviewing them, checking the sources, trying to verify the facts that people were telling us.
0: Like the Chai boys, the tea boys that they raped.
12: Yes, and also kidnapping random boys from poor families, exploiting them, sexually abusing them, and also demanding big ransoms, killing innocent people, collective punishment of villages.
0: These were, to be clear, not Taliban. These were the forces that the U.S., that the West was working with.
12: Yes, and these were the forces, Isa Khan and Kokas forces, they were in Musakala, and the forces, their forces cooperated with American forces, British forces, and Danish forces.
0: How did you get kidnapped in 2008?
12: I tried to do an embed with the Taliban, and I was set up by the person, the so-called fixer, who was supposed to give me the access.
0: And how did you escape?
12: I managed to escape together with my photographer. We convinced one of the guards to flee together with us. We bribed him, basically.
0: It's 25 years later, Najib, after the U.S. bombed, invaded Afghanistan. What do you think is the most important lesson?
12: The important lesson is that the Afghans, they've been the victims under the previous rule, but also under the current rule. You know, the Afghans, they've been, they've been, what can you call it? Like, it's like a chessboard, and they're just being thrown around by the different power brokers in the country. And first, under the previous government, it was the rural Afghans who suffered most. And now it's, you know, the more progressive Afghans living in the cities who are suffering under the totalitarian rule of the Taliban. So ultimately what we learned is that the Afghans, they're always, you know, the average Afghans are the losers every time.
0: And the Taliban, you feel, coming to power, were a response to the brutality of the warlords, the drug lords, the rapists that the West worked with?
12: That's one of the answers. There are a lot of answers to this question. A lot of other things also went wrong. But one of the reasons, one of the big reasons, is that, you know, it was a reaction. And I have to emphasize that there were the lesser evil in some of the rural areas. There were not the lesser evil in the cities. In areas like Kabul and Mazar, a lot of people were benefiting from the foreign presence. Women, they had rights, and, you know, they were going to universities and working as journalists.
0: And we're going to talk more about that in part two of our discussion. Najib Khaja, award-winning Danish-Afghan journalist, covered the wars in Afghanistan and Syria. His latest film, Winning Hearts and Minds. I want to thank our crew here in Copenhagen, Peter Thorso, Casper Thorso, Charlotte Peterson, Michael Berendt. Happy birthday to Paul Powell. We'll be at the Grand Theater tonight at 7 for the screening of Steal a Story, Please. I'll be speaking after with director Carl Diehl. Special thanks to Dennis Moynihan. We're in Copenhagen.
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From the New Arts and Media Studios in Milwaukee, I'm Charles Purcell. This is The Log. Okay, the AI situation, of course, is moving rapidly. The Hugging Face incident, there now have been countless stories. We keep hearing news stories every day about rogue AI agents hacking the internet, acting autonomously, acting mischievously, acting dangerously, far and beyond the intentions of the designers and the technicians conducting these tests. So I want to talk a little bit about how you and I, lay people, should be thinking about this. All right, so there were warnings to the United Nations from a couple of the AI CEOs. They're begging to be regulated. But before I get into this, I have no expertise in any of this. None of us do. There's a small handful of people on the planet can really wrap their minds around this. The rest of us are grasping. So here's the way I'm approaching it. This reminds me a lot of COVID and the climate crisis and our current AI situation and the so-called debates we're having remind me of COVID and climate because there are just a couple different categories you can fall into. One, those who suffer from the Dunning-Kruger effect. Just dopes who think they know what they're talking about and spout their opinions shamelessly. There's a whole lot of that going on, and I'm being very careful not to fall into that category. Then there are the money interests. The shining example there is Jensen Huang of NVIDIA. It's in his financial interest to sell all the chips he can. That's what he does. So the fact that he's accusing Altman and Amade and the others of being fearmongers, oh, everything's fine. Well, why do you think he's on that side of the argument? Is it just a coincidence that he's on the side that's going to make him the most money? Now, you might say that about the AI CEOs as well, and some people have made that argument. Oh, it has everything to do with the AI bubble and the fact that their companies are going to go public. They're about to go into the initial public offering, the IPO, and they postponed that. I've heard others conclude that that's a ridiculous argument because hundreds of technicians inside the industry are making these same warnings. I don't know, you think they've all been promised stock? Listening to all sides of this argument, that sounds like a conspiracy theory. So you got the Dunning-Kruger dopes, you got the money interest, and then political interest. That's the Orange Menace. And his political interest, of course, is inextricably tied to his money interest as well. So here's the way I approach it. I don't want to be in any of those categories. Well, I can't be in the money category. That's not me. I work on best evidence. And like COVID, I'm not a doctor. I'm not a researcher. Like climate, I'm not a climate scientist. All the rest of us lay people, we have no choice. We just have to take in the debate, look at it honestly, and act on best evidence. And, I should say, err on the side of caution. If you took your car to 100 different mechanics, and 70 of them said, no, you can't drive this car, it's not safe. Don't get behind the wheel of this car. And 30 of them said, no, it's fine, go ahead. Would you believe the 30 or the 70? You don't know, you're not a mechanic. So that's where we are. Best evidence. And 70-30, I don't think that even reflects the reality right now. I'm doing my best to read, to understand, to take in the debate, and it sounds more like, I don't know, 80-20, at least. There's the Pro-Human Declaration. The Future of Life Institute sponsored that event, was it just last week? The Pro-Human Assembly? Bernie Sanders and Steve Bannon speaking from the same podium. Well, not at the same time. But they did speak back to back, and they both condemned big tech oligarchs, and they both called for urgent, swift regulatory curbs. Both of them. If you want to call it fear-mongering, go ahead.

Mongering is a pretty negative word, but fear is pretty appropriate. Some things you should be afraid of. I have three separate fears about AI. One, the same people who let social media get out of control. Undeniable harm to kids, but all of us. It's making us all psychotic, addicted, making us dumber. There are 100 legitimate problems with social media that regulators have not been able to tackle now for, God, how long has it been? So if AI follows that path, yeah, I do have fear about that. Because AI, from everything we're hearing, is about 10,000 times more powerful than social media algorithms. The number two fear I have is what we're hearing, the potential for AI agents to act autonomously, like the Hugging Face incident, and now several similar cases we keep hearing about. We've already reached the point, they tell us, that AI, separate from any programming, independent of human influence, already contains the central component of self-preservation. It will lie, it will cheat, blackmail, even kill any human or humans attempting to pull the plug. And it doesn't even have to be that serious. AI agents are already pulling these dangerous stunts if the operators are not trying to shut it down, but just trying to stop them from completing their mission. So that's fear number two. Autonomous AI agents doing harm, and we're already there. I said three separate fears. Let me make it four. Because fear number three, then, would be the logical extension of that, and that is the so-called superintelligence, where the entire landscape of AI is just far beyond what we can control. The best explanation I've heard of this, I forget who it came from. I think maybe it might have been Hinton. I forget one of them. Said that many species have gone extinct because of human activity. Not because we didn't like them, not because we had evil intentions. They just weren't part of the plan. We didn't prioritize them. We had other goals, greater goals, and they basically just became invisible to us. And so this is one way to think about it. If and when AI, so-called intelligence, and I know some people don't like that word, I understand, until we find a better one, we're stuck with it. So artificial intelligence, soon with recursive self-improvement, they call it, with no humans needed, just a continual loop of reinventing itself, getting smarter and smarter, more capable, and so far beyond what we can comprehend. By the way, this ridiculous thing that the Orange Menace said at the UN about renaming it superintelligence, he's just such an idiot all the time. Superintelligence is already a term in the AI lexicon. It just simply means what I'm talking about. When AI is vastly smarter than the brightest human, or even the collection of all humans. That's what superintelligence is. It's already a term. And of course, he's too dumb to know that. And all he knows is marketing, so he just came up with that. Anyway, he's an idiot. Let's not get into that right now. So those are my three fears. Number one, it's the harm of social media times 1,000. Number two, AI agents can act autonomously, as is already happening, and putting its own self-preservation over human life. Number three, superintelligence, where we basically become invisible to them. And now number four, and let's bring it back to the real world. Some immediate, tangible concerns. And that's the fear of this technology getting into the hands of people who want to do us harm. Now, people had this concern regarding nuclear weapons, and still do. Well, we can't let bad actors, they call them, can't let terrorists get their hands on a nuclear weapon. Well, that's kind of a comparison, but not really. Because any bad actor is going to need the physical components. So keeping nuclear weapons out of the hands of bad actors or terrorist cells, the good guys have a bit of an advantage here because, I don't know, all of that sounds kind of difficult for a bad guy to pull off. You actually need the physical material and the technological know-how. Now, compare that to what a bad actor could do with AI.
all the physical components of AI, the data centers, the tubes, as that one congressman once called it, we've provided all of that to the terrorist. All he needs is a damn laptop. So there's really no comparison. The danger of a bad actor using AI, well, it's not only a possibility, it seems like an inevitability. What's to stop a bad actor? And everything I've said to you so far has relied 100% on basic information that we all have. I'm not pretending to know anything I don't know, just the opposite. But from everything I can gather, using best evidence, we must absolutely limit AI to the realm of information. They tell us it has great potential for medicine. Great. There are other applications, I guess, that, you know, are good for us. Fine. But there can be no compromise here. We have to build an impenetrable wall between AI and physical infrastructure. We can't let it get anywhere near electrical grids, water systems, robotics. We just can't. And if it's impossible to build that wall, well, then we're just going to have to do without AI. Because we cannot let those two worlds meet. I mentioned the congressman. It was the late Senator Ted Stevens, Republican from Alaska. And like 20 years ago, in a hearing, he called the internet a series of tubes. Oh, he was mocked. He just was a punchline for every late night comic. But I remember at the time, the primary point he's making is there's a physical infrastructure. Yeah, he was an old guy and he couldn't really grasp the technology. But he was 100% right that the internet itself had physical limits. It had an infrastructure. He didn't understand the software running through it. But in some ways, he actually had a much better understanding than the people who were mocking him. I think a lot of people at the time, and maybe even still today, when they hear the cloud, they take that almost literally. Like the internet, and now AI, is just floating around in the ether somehow. Just completely blind to the physical infrastructure. So yes, the internet and now AI are exactly what Senator Ted Stevens said. A series of tubes and wires. And not only that, now these data centers requiring amounts of energy that surpass the needs of whole nations. In a time some of us are trying to combat climate crisis. So the fourth of my four concerns here, my fears of expanding AI, is how it impacts the physical world. A, it requires massive physical infrastructure, exponentially increasing our environmental challenges. And B, as it pertains to our physical world, there appears to be a real and legitimate danger that we humans could completely lose control of whole systems. Water, utilities, transportation, hospitals, the entire grid. So based on everything I've been able to take in on this subject, and relying on the concept of best evidence, not pretending to know things I don't know, I say we shut the whole thing down. I mean shut it down until we can ensure safety. I don't know if that's going to take 20 years or 50 years or 100 years. I don't know. I don't care. It's also my opinion, based on best evidence, that the safety we need can only be ensured by separating AI from profit. That's another impenetrable wall that we need. Separate AI from profit. If money and profit have to continue in the world, if I can't get those abolished, they got to be siloed off from AI. Just like the physical world, our infrastructure must be in a separate silo from AI. And never the twain shall meet. So we'll see where it goes from here. A couple of big CEOs spoke at the UN General Assembly. Others went to the big state dinner with Xi Jinping. I don't know what happened there. That's a party, though. That's a dinner. Apparently, according to reports, there were no private meetings of any kind during that event.
even though you may have seen some headlines that said major American AI and tech CEOs met with Chinese President Xi Jinping. No, that's the very crazy media landscape we have right now. There was no meeting. There was a dinner. There was a meeting, of course, a summit, the Orange Menace, Xi Jinping, and a handful of their people. The U.S. regime was represented in the meeting by people like Scott Bessent and Pete Hegseth. And it was money people and military people. No scientists, no engineers, no experts in AI at all. I don't even know if it came up. And the last thing I'll say, just to take it back to our mission statement here on the log. No single person or small group of people should have this much power in the first place. A handful of the CEOs, the Orange Menace, Xi Jinping. No human being should have this much power. No one nation or two nations should have this much power. No one or two corporations should have this much power. We got to break up the corporations into a million pieces. They should be operated by and for we the people. Decisions made about this technology need to be made globally and democratically. And the very concept of money and profit need to be 1,000% eliminated from the equation. Well, Benjamin Netanyahu, lying sack of addressed the United Nations General Assembly on Thursday. I won't go through the whole fact check chapter and verse. It's easy to find. But he's a longtime, well-known, documented liar and propagandist and war criminal. It's estimated that approximately 40% of the delegates walked out as he began his remarks. That's good. That's something. He called them moral cowards. He was bombastic. He spews lies and nonsense almost as easily as the Orange Menace. And the worst thing he does, for all of those who accuse me and my ilk of being anti-Semitic, which is ridiculous, the worst thing that Benjamin Netanyahu does is make the entire world a harder place to live for Jewish people. He conflates historical and biblical Judaism, and he conflates both of those with the modern state of Israel. They are all one and the same. He claims that Jews are unique, his word, unique in the world because of their role as the chosen people. Jews are unique. Well, he and his fellow Zionists are the cause of much of the anti-Semitism in the world. Not all of it, of course, but he's a great accelerator. And his partnership with Christian Zionists is the single most cynical and horrific alliance I can even imagine. As you and I have discussed many times on this program, Christian Zionists, who are, by the way, perhaps the fastest growing segment in the population of Israel right now. These wacko fundamentalist Christian Zionists are single-mindedly obsessed with the full establishment of Greater Israel from the river to the sea in order to fulfill prophecy so that Jesus will return, destroy everyone on earth, and take Christians, the right kind of Christians, up to heaven with him. You know that's the story, right? It's pretty simple. The rest of us suffer and die and go to hell, including and especially the Jews of Israel. Unless, of course, they convert in time. I'm not sure if there's any kind of a grace period. Not sure exactly how that works. I don't know if last-minute conversions are accepted. I'll have to look into the details of that. Yeah, but you know, that's the story, right? That's what these people believe. End times prophecy. Christians are raised into heaven. Everybody else suffers and dies a horrible death and eternity in hell, including and especially the Jews. So that's the alliance Benjamin Netanyahu has chosen. It's just f***ing sick. So Benjamin Netanyahu and his ultra-conservative right-wing genocidal government is giving anti-Semites all around the world
an excuse. See? What did I tell you? And he's creating even more anti-Semites. Now, I want to be very, very clear. I think all religions are stupid, especially fundamentalist religion. I don't have the slightest interest in attacking religious people, in fighting with them, to convert them into agnosticism. I don't want to take away any of their rights. I don't want to hinder their ability to worship. None of it. So let's just have no doubt here. And I start with that preface because I'm going to say some things that are going to upset you. Like mentioning a few other ethnic groups without their own homeland. Do you know the largest ethnic group in the world without a sovereign nation state of their own is the Punjabis? Estimated over 130 million people worldwide, mostly living in Pakistan and India. The Javanese, over 100 million people living mostly in Indonesia. They don't have their own country. The Telugus people of southern India, 95 million strong. Tamils, 80 million, living in southern India and Sri Lanka. There are all sorts of ethnic groups who don't have their own countries. The Marathis of western India, 80 million. The Kurds, who have made lots of headlines over recent decades, spread out over Turkey, Iran, Iraq, Syria, up to 45 million. They don't have their own country. They don't have their own sovereign nation. The Igbo people of southeastern Nigeria, 40 million. The Sindhis of Pakistan and India, 35 million. Another 40 million Oromo of Ethiopia and northern Kenya. All these people, they don't have their own state. An estimated 7.7 million ethnic Jews live in Israel, according to the Israel Central Bureau of Statistics. Jews make up approximately 76% of Israel's total population of about 10 million. But of course, as we're told by the Zionists, it's a Jewish state, to the point where all ethnic Jews around the world are eligible for Israeli citizenship. Again, conflating the two, or the three. Conflating the ethnic, the religious, and the sovereign state. It's all one and the same to Benjamin Netanyahu, to the Zionists. They want to have their cake, or multiple cakes, and eat them too. Because if you can prove your ethnicity as a Jew and pass a very low bar, I mean, you can't be a criminal, okay? So, yeah, you have to pass basic decency expectations. You're a citizen. The very fact of the state of Israel is one of the craziest things the world community has ever done. The United States and the European nations, the winners, the allies after World War II, were so ridden with guilt over the Holocaust that they put together this ridiculous slapdash idea to carve out a state for Israel right smack dab in the Middle East, right in the middle of Arab lands. This was never going to work. This was doomed to failure from the beginning. Oh, but it had to be right there because that's the historic biblical homeland. Yeah, why don't you tell that to over 11 million Native Americans in North America alone? 574 separate tribal nations. You only have to go back a couple hundred years for that. Under Netanyahu's logic, you're going back, what, 5,000 years? If you count all of the Americas, estimated up to 70 million indigenous people. None of them having their own UN-recognized, world-sanctioned sovereign nation, membership in the UN, nuclear weapons. Just like the Middle East, South America carved up by the colonialists, which, by the way, Netanyahu just bristles at, mocks. How dare you call us colonialists? Ridiculous, he says. What is the modern state of Israel, if not the quintessential manifestation of post-war neocolonialism? Creating nations by drawing arbitrary lines on a map. A handful of victors in war, dictating the fate of hundreds of millions of people. Creating conflict by the very nature of these unnatural borders drawn on a map.
No one is diminishing the devastation of the Holocaust, the worst recorded genocide of all time. Not the only Holocaust. World War I era Armenia, Ukraine in the 1930s, Cambodia in the 1970s, Rwanda 1990s, Bangladesh, others. Not the least of which, the genocide and ethnic cleansing of the aforementioned tribes of North America. And none of the people that I've mentioned have been gifted their own plot of land, supported with billions every year, stocked with military capabilities, including nuclear weapons. Yeah, Israel is special, all right. It's very special. And of the multitude of mistakes made by Western imperialists, the creation of Israel in 1948 ranks right at the top. It was a disaster right from the gate, and it's developed over these short number of decades to be one of the single most destabilizing situations on the entire globe, culminating now in this ridiculous war against Iran with no end in sight, and resulting in catastrophic economic conditions for the whole world. Energy, supply chains, shortages, inflation, and of course the violence. And Benjamin Netanyahu stood at the podium of the United Nations General Assembly on Thursday and lied about all of it and justified his maniacal, genocidal Zionist project. Do you remember the famous line from the movie Oh God with George Burns and John Denver? When the John Denver character asked God, the George Burns character, "Was Jesus your son?" The God character answered, "Yes, Jesus was my son. And Buddha was my son. And Muhammad was my son. And the guy who said there's no room in the inn was my son. Everybody, every single person is my child." That's exactly how I feel about the Jews. God bless them. I'm not an anti-Semitic. I'm anti-Israel. Screw Israel. I'm not anti-Jewish. I'm not anti-Islam. I'm not anti-Navajo or Anishinaabe. I'm not anti-Punjab. I'm not anti-Javanese. All people, every God-blessed last one of them, deserves safety, security, dignity, love. Every one of them. And I don't give a good goddamn about the state of Israel, the idea of it, the borders of it. It can all drop into the goddamn sea for all I care. I don't love nations. I don't love borders. I love people. And Benjamin Netanyahu and his ilk are criminal, warmongering zealots. We have to break free of these people, these so-called leaders. We have to break free. All right. This and all episodes can be heard at the website charlesbursell.com or on your favorite podcast platform. 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Peter Donalds wrote and performed our theme song. All right, I love you. I'll see you out there.

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Hi, I'm glad to be with you once again to talk about the status quo of our communities and our world. I really think that we need to stay right here and we need to talk about unity. We need to talk about coming together. I think that it is important for human beings to learn how to get along with one another, to work together. I think all of the solutions that we need on the face of the earth are in the hearts of men and also in the heart of God. We are inspiring creatures. And I really think that the thing that's missing is somebody else has got what I need. If you know what I mean. I mean, there is someone that is walking around with a solution that I've been looking for all of my life. There is someone that is someplace in the world that has a solution that will work with someone else's solution that will bring it all together. I'm talking about unity. I'm talking about coming together. I'm talking about realizing that we don't have it all. Every one that no one person in the face of the earth has it all. We need each other. And so I want to continue to talk about unity because I think that it is what is missing in every single area of pursuit in the human condition. If we only could work together, just take a look at that premise. Take a look at that idea. If we only could work together, if we could only get along together, if we could only use our minds and work together, we would rather have a piece of equipment work on our ideas and bring our ideas together and illustrate our ideas for us rather than us communing with one another and coming together and sharing with one another concerning what we're going to do about our planet. Do we care about the planet anymore? Do we really care about what's going on around us? Do you care if the sun comes up? Do you care if the moon is shining in the night? Do you see some obvious changes that are happening in the face of the earth right now? Have you really just took a look at it, or are you looking at what's going on around you? Are you looking at the specificity of what's going on around you in the lives of other human beings? I want you to understand that human beings are finite. In other words, it's going to all come to an end one day. But out of all of the mobility that I've seen in the face of the earth, I've come to realize that we're going to leave the face of this earth. However, the earth is still here. And our families are still here. And human beings are still here. And I think that that's important because human beings are extraordinary creatures. And I don't believe that we have tapped the potential of our intellect in the world or in our minds. I don't believe that we have actually tapped into our greatest potential here on the face of the earth. But it's not going to, I don't believe that it's going to happen without each other. I want to be the first to say that you have something that I don't have. And I certainly have something that you don't have.
and we all have something that others don't have. What would happen if we brought it all together and unified? I've seen some of the greatest movements in the world. I was born in the 1960s, and I've seen some of the greatest movements in the world. The primary problem was the movement's inability to work together as a team. What I'm trying to say is they couldn't get along. The cause was brilliant. The idea of people working together and doing things together with each other, it was just wonderful. The ideals were high, where people were working to save the lives of others. However, they couldn't bring themselves together long enough to get along with each other to get the job done. You hear stories of betrayal, stories of leaders tearing one another down and working against one another. And let's not even mention in America, skin color. Skin color that keeps us apart. Culturalistic nationality. I mean, culturalistic manifestations of different people all over the face of the earth. It's so very important that we get to a place where we get clarity and understanding that the way to make it, the way to accomplish what we want to accomplish, we're going to do it by unity, and there's going to be no other way, or we're going to destroy one another. I think that's what's happening in the face of the earth today. We are working really hard to destroy each other. And so some of you, when you listen to my show, you might say, Ricky, why do you always talk about unity and community and togetherness and working together? Why do you talk about those things? It's because I believe it's the solution. I believe that if we learn to work together, we learn when we, this is something that I've always pondered in my mind. We learn about mathematics. We learn about, we learn how to speak. We learn how to make money. We learn how to do many different things. In Search of Relationship is a show that speaks about how do human beings get along together? How do we unify? We need to spend more time thinking about how we're going to get along with each other before the worst happens. We need to understand that you need me and I need you. When I was a kid, I didn't think I needed anything. I thought I was, unity wasn't a big thing to me. As a matter of fact, the people that I was around, a lot of them I didn't even want to be around. I knew nothing about working with people. I knew nothing about emotional intelligence. I knew nothing about reaching out to individuals and trying to help people and encouraging people and that kind of a thing. And if someone would have asked me, why don't you do that? I would have just simply said, why should I? Because I didn't know how important unity was in the human condition. No one ever taught me about that in school. They taught me my ABCs. They taught me math. They taught me those things that teachers taught me, things that they thought was needful for me to function in the face of the earth. Oh, if they could see the world now. You have people that are very, very bright and have accomplished magnificent things. But as far as relationship is concerned, and as far as their emotional well-being is concerned, I'm a mentor, I'm a coach,
and I am a peer support specialist. And the kinds of things that I'm seeing in the face of the earth has absolutely nothing to do with money. It's about the way that we handle ourselves in difficult situations, with difficult people, in difficult circumstances. Money is not the answer to everything. It's the answer to everything material. You can buy things and you come to a place as you mature that you realize that money is not the thing that's really making you happy. So what is making you happy? Have you ever looked inside of yourself and asked yourself those challenging questions like, what do I really want? What do I really want to do? What do I want to accomplish in the face of the earth? Do I really care about anybody else on the face of the globe? That's a good question. Human beings that don't care about each other. That is not a winning formula. It will not work. What does work is when human beings use their intellectual resources to help one another. I never knew anything about that. I oftentimes tell you I was a project boy that grew up in the inner cities of Chicago. And I had no idea that I had to get along with somebody. I couldn't see the rationale behind that. I couldn't understand why it was important. I couldn't understand why I needed to get along with my fellow human beings. I thought it was all about me. I thought it was all about my own personal accomplishments. I thought it was about getting smart enough, earning enough money, and then living my life out happily ever after. Boy, was I in for it. Was I in for a surprise? When I accomplished the things that I wanted to accomplish in the world, there was no happily ever after. There was no fairy tale. The reality was, I didn't like the person that I had become in my pursuit of the things that I was trying to acquire. I didn't like it. And so it's so very important that we get clarity and understanding about what we really want in life, and that we pay attention to who we are as human beings. I wanted to talk today about morality. Morality is the foundation and the glue that allows human beings to live together cooperatively. It allows us to come together. Morality maintains a social order. And I want to make sure that I make that clear. The way you treat your fellow man has a tremendous impact on what you think of yourself and what you think of other human beings. That's so very important that we understand. I don't know about anyone else, but since you're human, I'm just going to assume that when you do something deplorable and mean to someone, you don't feel good about it. I walked around not feeling good a lot of times because I really wasn't trying to get along with anyone. But when I tried to work with people and to get to know people and unify with other individuals, I found out that there were some beautiful things that was happening to me in my life. And I wanted to make sure I felt good about doing things for others. I felt good about doing nice things for people. I couldn't believe how magnificent that it made me feel. To do something good for someone, to do something that was significant in someone, to help someone that was in trouble,
to help someone in a particular situation or circumstance. That's one of the things that I wanted to, I never had that experience, but someone suggested it to me and I gave it a try. And now I find myself being a do-gooder. I like doing things for people. I like helping people out. I like responding in the appropriate way. I like avoiding arguments. I like peace. I enjoy peace. I enjoy meeting new people. I enjoy hearing their passions and their excitement and this kind of a thing. I'm talking about living in the world in unity. I'm talking about living in a community in unity. I'm talking about coming together and actually having legitimate and authentic relationships where people really care about each other. As a matter of fact, that is my primary target when I allow someone to come into my life. I don't want people in my life that are trying to destroy me or are jealous of something that I'm doing or trying to rob me of what I have. All you have to do is just ask me for it. I don't need you to rob me. And so I have to choose the kind of people that I'm around, those people that have the same self-interest that I have. I am really interested in doing well for myself and doing well in other people's lives. And I just love unity. Unity literally brings it all together. You can have a magnificent cause that you're working for in the world, but if the people that are on your staff volunteering, those individuals that are involved with you, if they are not willingly working along with you to accomplish what you need to accomplish in a symphony of brotherhood and caring and sharing and passionate activity, you're going to find it's going to be hard to get anything done, let alone do something that's good or do something that's right. Those kinds of relationships right in the middle of it, it falls apart. We need to have a conversation about the way that we communicate with one another. We need to have a conversation about relationship. My book, In Search of Relationship, is about how do you get along with other human beings? What is the best? I also enjoyed the book How to Make Friends and Influence People by Mr. Carnegie. He saw the importance of writing a book about how people get along in relationship. And that's so very important. There are people in the face of the earth that can't get along with anyone. They get along with no one in the world. They're too busy trying to be a gangster rather than just be human. Be human and be who you are. Do you always have to have a facade? Do you always have to have an image? Do you always have to have this mask that you wear so that do you hate yourself that much where you cannot be you? You cannot be who you are. At the age I am right now, I'm too busy trying to be who I am to be worried about what you think about who I am. I have to continue to be who I am, or you never live. You never live if you never get to a place where you start looking at who you are and say, I want to be who I am, good or bad, good or bad. You know, you may not like the things that I like. You may not want to do the things that I do, but I am a person that loves goodness and justice and peace and kindness and caring and sharing and all of those different kind of things. If you like otherwise, if you engaged in activities that are otherwise, that's your business. But I don't want to be around people who specialize in hurting other people. That's what they do all day, every day, is cuss people out and do mean things to people. And I really don't want to do that. Let me tell you this so that you don't think that I'm trying to be condescending. I want you to understand I used to be that way.
I was mad about everything in the world. I was mad about everything in my life. I was always in a fight with somebody. And if there was no fight, I was going to create one. And I was miserable every day that I was that way. However, thank God I have learned that I just by taking a look at myself, journaling, talking to me about me, I began to look into what kind of person that I really want to be. And I found out that I really do not want to be a person that is condescending to other people. I don't want to do that. So the moral foundation, I start to study morality. What is morality and why is it important in the world? Morality is the foundation and the glue that allows human beings to live together cooperatively. It's unity. It's maintaining a social order and preventing the widespread harm of any other individuals on the planet. I'm talking about learning how to get along together. Another thing that I wanted to talk about is social cohesion. Without shared moral standards and like honesty, fairness, respect for people, places, things, property on a large scale, human beings, we are in trouble. If we do not, I don't care what we accomplish in the face of the earth. You can go to the moon and still come back to the earth and destroy the earth. It's a social problem. And I believe in social justice. I believe in doing the right thing where it concerns other human beings. I'm happy that I can be touched by somebody else that is hurting. I'm happy that I am willing to volunteer my time and my efforts to help someone else that is struggling worse than I am. I am happy to be among people who care about people, social programs, different people coming together, sitting in meetings, donating endless hours of time to work with other people to make somebody else's life better. I like that idea. I like how that comes together. And so the respect of property, large-scale human cooperation, and peaceful coexistence where it seems to be next to impossible to obtain. And so that's what I'm interested in this stage of my life right now. That's what I'm interested in. And this has grown a long time in my heart. I've been doing this for 46 years and it's getting better and better because I feel so good about me. I feel so good about helping others. I feel so good about saving lives. I feel so good about helping someone along that doesn't know the way. I feel good about that. And so I want to share it with the world. It's something that I want to leave behind. It's not the way that I started. It's not the way that my life started. But it is the life that I want right now. I want to leave a good, solid, authentic, kind, beautiful life behind for someone. And hopefully somebody can see my life or someone is touched by my life that their life changes. I've honestly had the opportunity to see that in my lifetime, in my work. I see my ability to change lives through kindness and through care and through concern. And I don't know what kind of person I am. I'm not trying to be some kind of person. I'm just trying to be me. I'm just trying to leave something. I'm just trying to be the person that I have become. And so in order for these particular dynamics to take place in our lives,
We must start building trust and reduce conflict in our communities. If we're going to build beautiful, safe communities, we're going to have to build trust and reduce conflict in our communities and adopt some moral avenues, some moral values to foster empathy in our community, to improve our communication with one another. We need to learn how to stop calling each other out of their names and call a person by their name with respect and dignity. You don't have to be the head of the show when you're talking to someone or try to talk someone down to belittle them so that you can look bigger. Improving communication, helping to resolve disputes in our community by establishing predictable rules for behavior and resources and sharing. Another thing that I wanted to talk about that has to do with unity is fostering personal well-being, caring about what happens to a human being. There have been times that I walked on the street and I've seen people laying on the street. I did not walk past. I got up and walked over and picked him up off the curb and asked him, "What can I do for you?" And I tried to do the very best that I could with that individual. Acting with integrity and pro-social care, providing individuals with a sense of purpose and inner peace and social belonging, and preventing the psychological weight of guilt. Guilt because you know you're not behaving yourself. Another thing I want to talk about is shaping human impressions. In other words, we can actually do good for people and feel good about what we're engaged in. When we evaluate others, people generally prioritize morality. And what I mean by that, we have to watch what we say. We have to watch what we do. We have to watch the way that we conduct ourselves. I have young people in my family, and they're very fond of me, and I'm very fond of them. And I just want to be an example to the young people in my family. I'm talking about unity. I honestly believe that without unity, we have nothing. I'm going to keep on talking about this subject. My name is Ricky Alexander, and this is In Search of Relationships.

0: There are heroines and heroes wherever we look. For example, planting trees, helping others, or writing a book. Like many before them and many to come, you and I are having our day in the sun. Yes, we're all having our day in the sun.
1: 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And shortly after,

A topic that I think is probably really importantly capturing the attention of humans all around the world, especially in the United States. And I couldn't be happier about that because it is a necessary conversation for us to be having at the moment, because of the pressure that people are receiving and facing to adopt these technologies and the sort of response that people are having to that pressure. And so we're going to talk a bit about that as we have been already. But there's two issues I want to raise. I've been talking a lot about AI and organizing around this topic a lot and trying to help people understand it specifically on this show, because it is my my mission and my goal to serve the media literacy function, to help people understand media and technology, what it does to them, how it works, and how to protect themselves. And so that's not an easy task, as you can imagine, and it's made much more difficult by two factors. Well, one really, I guess, which is the one factor comes first, and it sort of bleeds into the others. So the factor that I'm talking about is what is at the source of our issues, the maybe even the source of humanity's current problems and longstanding problems, which is our tendency or our bias to adopt instrumental forms of thinking. Simply put, human beings prioritize efficiency. We prioritize, and because of that, we prioritize predictability and control. And these things aren't necessarily, they appear to us as very kind of innocuous, and maybe even tied to our species, which m makes perfect sense that our species would prioritize things like efficiency, conservation of energy, predictability, right? Mitigating risks. Every species that evolved on this planet, you could assume over the long arc of their lives on, in millions of years, you can see this bias present, right? That the animals, plants, all of us conserve energy. We don't waste. We try to be as efficient as possible. We try to mitigate risk. We try to survive long enough to pass on our genes to the next generation, right? So that's happening all the time, but it happened, like we're watching it happen on the daily, right? Because we're living our lives very slowly relative to the arc of time. But over time, these tiny little behaviors that we engage in end up showing up as big, long trends that we can see kind of only, if we take a bird's eye view. So the point is that instrumentality of thinking, meaning focusing on efficiency, has the potential to turn human beings into functions, into tools, in the sense, like, not in the joking, funny sense that we're tools, which we are, but tools in the sense that we serve a function of something else rather than ourselves, right? We're not humans who are in charge of what we do. We are humans who are constantly being compelled or propelled by some forces that we can't seem to stop, but we can feel their pressure. Right. And that's kind of the scary feeling I think that many humans are grappling with today, and myself included, right? That kind of maybe realization that we try to fight back against some of our impulses, but as a species, we continue to go in the same direction despite how individuals respond. It's not to say that we are not in charge maybe of our destiny, but that we have not yet figured out how to mitigate the some of the forces that are driving us, that are pushing us, because we can't recognize all of them yet, right? We've recognized some of them, and I talk about this too in terms of like our physical tendency to like not expend unnecessary labor, right? And so we have to build in like routines and culture and infrastructure to make us move our bodies more, to walk more, because we tend to not want to move our bodies much. Same is true of our brains. We tend not to want to use our brains too much. And that is our danger, right? That's how we got here. That is the danger of AI, right? It takes advantage of that same impulse, that same human bias, that same natural bias that all species have, right? And it automates all of these things for us, cognitively speaking. And as a result of that, we end up being unable to do those things, increasingly reliant on those technologies to do it. And as Max Horkheimer said, it turns us into functions of society rather than autonomous, acting, thinking people, right? We respond to things. We automatically respond to things dangerously.

0: that's what happens when we prioritize speed, efficiency, the completion of projects. Think about our lives on this planet. We don't spend our days thinking about what it means to be a human being, how to build a just city, how to love one another and engage in human solidarity, right? We don't spend our days thinking about that. You know, and I know that we spend our days completing tasks like a machine, right? Like a robot. This is the day we already are in this predicament, right? Just because we are aware of it, that's the kind of the realization that I'm having, that other people are having, is that we are robots, right? We are functions of the technology that we use, but we're entirely aware of it too. You know, we know that it's happening, and we're like, oh my God, I'm acting as a robot, but I can't seem to stop myself. You know, that's the frightening thought. I think that's the reason that people are having a visceral reaction to AI and to data centers, is because they recognize what it is, but they have not been able to explain it yet, right? It's taking time to catch up to what that feeling and what that experience means. And you know, we are also robbed of our ability to understand what's happening to us by virtue of the fact that we are functions. You know, a machine doesn't need to know, it doesn't need to spend time and energy storing information about critical thinking when it is a machine, when it just responds to things, when, you know, the master will tell you what to do, right? The master being the machinery, the boss, right? The owner. You know, you don't have to concern yourself with moral questions when your morality is given to you by politicians in the media or by influencers on the media, including me, for God's sakes, right? You know, I'm very well aware of the danger that even me doing this poses, right? So I do my best to try to communicate this in ways that allow for lots and lots and lots of time to think about it, right? I don't know. I'm trying my best. You know, I'm very worried about the impact of this technology. For good reasons, right? And for reasons I've been explaining for several months and have spent my entire career studying. But, you know, that the realizations about maybe what the power of this technology is kind of unfolding, and we don't have all the answers yet. And it's like, I don't know how to, we can't stop using it, right? We are reliant upon these technologies to interact with each other, to produce things, right? To even think. Right, to make our thought processes, which is what I've been doing on this show, visible to me and to other people. We have to use this technology. And again, I say have to in the most non-literal sense, right? It's not, of course, that we have to. We have infinite choices, but we are pushed and compelled towards the ones that are most convenient and easy for us, the ones that everybody else has been using. This is what the mechanisms of control end up looking like, right? Because it makes this the automatic way that we communicate with each other, you know? Oh God. So, I mean, you can probably hear it in my voice, how agitated I am, but you know, here's the other thing is like, I could talk to all of my students. You know, we've all come back to school and the semesters are starting, and my young students are more worried about this technology than anybody else. Any of the adults around, any of the professors around, they are very worried about what it is doing. And again, because I think they are able to see and feel these effects in a way that is registering in a different way. So you need to listen to them. I mean, it's always true that we should be listening to young people, but it's especially true about technology and AI, because they are the ones who are paying the heaviest price for it as we speak, and they can see that something is awry. Which leads me to another point that I wanted to raise, and I'm going to come back to, again, why AI is something that you can and should refuse. Like, your position and my position, and this is not going to change, I can assure you, on AI is refusal and resistance. And I'm going to explain in another minute why that is the case. But before I do that, I want to talk about a bunch of people that we should be shaming publicly, and that is the unions. And that might surprise you to hear me say, because I've been a staunch unionist ever since I could work a job. And I've been actively trying to organize unions my whole adolescent and adult life. And that, I think, puts me in the position to speak honestly about the mistakes that they're making. And they are making horrible mistakes. The unions are more or less coming out in favor of data centers. Several of them, I should say, maybe not all of them. I know, like, the National Nurses, I think their union came out against them, or at least they came up, they argued for something similar to other people are arguing for, which is guardrails. Okay. guardrails on AI. And I'm going to talk about that point in a minute. That's going to be the point that we move to after we, you know, after I complain about the unions for a minute. We'll get to these guardrails, which are a buzzword that is meaningless. And I'm going to explain why it is exactly the problem. It's exactly how people get manipulated, right? They think a guardrail is going to protect them and they don't ask any other questions, right? They just automatically respond. Guardrail keeps me safe, therefore I am safe. If it's the unions that are telling me the guardrails are in place, then I trust the unions implicitly and I will trust what they're saying. That is the mistake of our democracy right there. If you want to understand exactly what I'm getting at, what the media does to us and what AI does to us is that problem right there. So I'm going to explain why exactly how to push back against that. But first, I want to explain again what these unions are doing and who they are so that we can publicly shame them as they deserve. One of these was in Chicago because Chicago was considering a ban on or a moratorium on data centers. And it was Operating Engineers Local 150 that came out and said that, quote, the concerns are already being addressed, the concerns that people have. And the operating engineers both in Wisconsin and Illinois are some of the groups pushing for data centers. And because they're like, these data centers are good jobs. Okay. Oh my God, so frustrating. So he says a number of these things, energy, water use, all those things are already being regulated in the market. Okay. That came from the Operating Engineers Local 150, Mark Pujols, which, you know, that's your name, bud. Saying that these concerns are already being addressed and that there's no reason for people to oppose data centers. Okay. So first off, I want to say, how are they being addressed? He says, by the market. Union's job is to protect workers from the market, the impact of the market, you numbskull. How dare you say and invoke the idea of the market as an explanation for what, how it's going to fix a problem that you are supposed to be fixing? Incompetence, absolute incompetence and ignorance. You should be ashamed of yourself for coming out in public and saying something like this. Without any explanation for how the market is going to fix this, right? How did the market exactly fix the environmental problems that we've been experiencing for the last 75 years, 100 years of capitalism, Mark? Explain that to me. How did the market fix that? How did it regulate that? It did not. You know how it did? It bought the government regulators in Washington, D.C. so that there no longer has to be any regulation. So total incompetence. What are you even talking about? He wants these jobs, like the rest of these data center unions, the ones that benefit directly and financially from it, want these jobs. They're like, oh, this is, you know, great middle class jobs. So the second question I have for you, Mark, and mind you, who else was this? I can't remember her name now. Oh, Emily Pritzkow of the Wisconsin Building Trades Council in, obviously, Wisconsin had published an article about doing Wisconsin data centers right is what matters. Same exact argument. You know, she was complaining about Charlie Behrens and him coming out against data centers. She publishes these articles, and these stories, which are so offensively Wisconsin hokey, man. I can't believe it. It's like our members love Packers Sunday, Friday fish fries in an old fashioned, like disgusting behavior. Totally exactly what I'm talking about. Trying to find a shortcut to get people to side with her and them without thinking critically about what they're actually pushing, which is they're pushing the boss's narrative for you, right? That's what they're doing. They're carrying water for the boss. The boss wants to build data centers. So he goes to the union. He says, listen, we both get rich. If but you got to sell this to your members. You got to sell this to the people because they're not going to trust us. Right? So we're in this together. Well, what about the rest of us, Emily? So let me ask you this question. How dare you as a union member and as union presidents, including the IBEW, which is in favor of these data centers, how dare you come out in favor of automating other people's jobs? You should be ashamed of yourselves. You should all resign from these positions. How dare you come out and tell other workers that it's okay that their jobs get automated and lost as long as you all get to make money in your job, right? That's solidarity. Shameful behavior, disgusting. And I will tell you to your faces if I ever see you. I will, any one of you wants to have a public debate about AI and data centers and what actually is the root cause of the problems that we're experiencing, I will do it. Any one of you wants to do it, let's go. But I know you won't. Because you're cowards, because you hide behind things like Packers Sunday and Friday fish fries, because you can't get in front of the public and tell them exactly how you are going to protect them. So Emily and Mark and the rest of you, you tell me what guardrails you're going to put in place. I want to hear what they are, okay? And the reason I want to hear what they are is because in order for you to tell me what they are, you would have to understand what the risks are. And you don't, because the one thing that you are thinking about is very instrumentally about your jobs, your bottom line, right? Your income. That's it. So you're going to be automating teachers' jobs, right? That's what's getting replaced with AI. You're going to be automating the jobs in the community that are like nurses and doctors and other people that are already in healthcare facing the same onslaught that educators are, right? This drive towards automating our jobs, right? And so you're like coming out here and being like, hey, your jobs are getting automated by this, but we stand to make a lot of money, right? So the boss turns you against other workers and you fell for it, right? You took yourselves and your selfish interests, put it against the workers in your communities, and you decided it was more important to take yours than ours, or to even listen or talk to the people who are in the communities who know better than you about what these things are doing, how it's impacting them. But before you did any of that, you met with the boss, right? And you took the boss's word for it. And a boss says, we're going to put in guardrails. And then you are like, okay, I guess I'll tell the people we're going to put in guardrails. Well, what are they? Tell me what they are. If you're going to sell the people on it, you should be able to explain it. And why exactly does something, why are we pursuing projects that require guardrails like this in the first place, right? So that's another problem with our rationality. Another problem with our thinking is that we don't ask critical questions like, why are we building these data centers and using AI if it requires data, if it requires so much protective infrastructure? Okay? Because it gives you jobs? That's more instrumental reasoning, right? It's the same thing. You're building data centers to give yourself jobs, and so what, right? That's not an explanation. That's not a justification for any of this. Even if, right? Even if that is true, which it's not, mind you, because your jobs are short term and they're jobs for you while it cuts jobs for everybody else. So it is a net loss. I don't know if you know what that means, but that means there'll be more jobs lost overall. So you will be contributing to the loss of jobs in your own community. But in the meantime, you will cushion your own fall by siding with the bosses, right? Again, disgusting anti-solidarity behavior, unforgivable behavior from these unions. So, you know, if we're looking at what the data centers do, right, they are, that may be what the issue is. Because again, the instrumentality of the logic here is that the only thing that matters is whether or not some people in your community have some jobs, okay? That's not a good enough explanation either, right? So your work is still ahead of you. If you're going to try to convince us that these data centers are good for you, okay. But you have not done the hard work of explaining how they are good for us, right? So you're saying like that benefits all members. If all the healthcare systems and education systems and increasingly reliance overall in our society and in our culture on technology and automated thinking, that, guess what, will eventually come for you too, right? It came for everybody. That's why there are people like me coming out and saying, hey, you need to stop this because eventually it's going to consume everybody. So again, rather than listening to me, the other workers in your community, you go and listen to the boss. You know, you fell for it. And that's what I mean. You should be ashamed of yourselves and you should resign, right? There's got to be more competent, ethical people within these unions and within these organizations than who is currently at the helm. There just has to be this. You know, you can't honestly think that young workers are going to get engaged and involved in the union movement when this is how they are treated, right? Young people, mind you, maybe Emily Pritzkow and Mark Pujols would consider talking to some of the young people who are in college right now or who are working in some of the trades right now, who are increasingly seeing their jobs and futures disappear because of AI and automation. And then for the unions in the operating engineers and in the electrical workers engineers and in these other unions to come forward and say, yeah, we're fine with this. We're great. This is awesome. It's making some money for us, right? And so you wonder why these young people haven't gone to unions, right, to solve their problems in the community, right? I've been involved in the union movement in Wisconsin for a long time. I've spoken with many of these union members and these people in union executives. They're like, oh man, we can't get young people to join the unions. Well, guess what? I wonder why, right? Because you're selling them this lie, right? In order to, you know, they're not dumb, dude. They can see what's happening. The transparency of what this is very clear to them, even if it's not to you. And maybe that is why the trust is lost, is because you all are falling for this grift, this absolute con, and young people are not. And so it makes them not trust you, right? It makes them think poorly of you when you can't see the grift that is clear as day to them, right? I'm sorry. That is how it feels. That's why they are looking at adults in the way that they are, right? It's why they're so scared and anxious, because the people who are supposed to be protecting them are acting like this. They can't see, cannot. I mean, how could you look in the mirror and go out in public and say that these data centers are good because they give you short-term jobs? Like, how short-sighted could you be, right? Absolute refusal to listen to any of the people in other positions saying this is a massive concern. One of the most existential, largest concerns that we have ever had as human beings. People like me who have been studying this kind of technology are saying, and that's why people are in the media saying it's such an existential threat, right? Because it actually is. And if you don't understand why it is, the thing that you should be doing is finding out why it is, rather than trying to convince people not to worry about it. So that offer stands, that challenge still stands. If any of you want a public debate on why data centers and AI are a problem, I will have it with you. I will have it with you, especially the unions. Those are the people I want, because they are those are my people, right? So I feel personally offended. I feel disgusted that they would do this to me. I feel absolutely betrayed. And I shouldn't, right? Because it's not the first time I've been betrayed by a union. But this is so unbelievably short-sighted and foolish that it is, I mean, I know you can hear it in my voice, how absolutely furious I am. I get like this a lot. I mean, so don't pretend it's abnormal. But like, nothing irritates me more than when working people like this take the side of the boss. And then, you know, think that they're going to look down their nose and finger wag at the rest of us. For this, right? Like, we're anti-worker, we're anti-community, or worse, we're anti-technology. I'm a Luddite, right? That's the newest one, right? Like, again, this is the issue that I want to raise to the people who are like, oh, you're just anti-technology and you're anti-progress. Here is my challenge to you. And this would be the challenge to anybody that I have a public debate with about this. It would go like this. The first question I'm going to ask you is, tell me what we should be afraid of. Tell me what the risk is of AI. Okay, so yes, of course, it's using up our water. That's true, right? It's using up our energy. It's taking our jobs, right? So those are the concerns. So then I want to know what the guardrails will be, right? I want to know how these people plan to protect us from that thing. You know, I want to know how the Democrats and the unions are going to protect us from the impact of automation, of our thinking, which, again, we are currently living with the results of this. I guess, you know, I may be begging the question a little bit here, because, you know, part of the reason why I think the unions have made this mistake is because they have adopted the instrumental reasoning that the rest of us have gravitated towards, which is the tendency to take the efficient, quick answer, right? Oh, you know, data centers are fine because they give us construction jobs, right? All the money's pouring in. That can't be bad, right? So I'm going to shut off any of the conversation there might be in existence that might suggest otherwise, right? Because I don't want to hear it. I want to get to the solution efficiently, right? Which is more money, more security, more power, and more control, more predictability, right? I get the impulse to act this way, right? It's the same reason why data centers and using AI is so seductive for us as individuals. Same reason it is seductive for the unions to do it, right? Because it's an easy way out, right? Because it's a shortcut. Because it is efficient, and that feels great to our lizard brains. But we are human beings, and so we have to slow down and ask questions. And so that brings me again to the other issue that I think is important to talk about, because here's how I would respond to this answer. Anybody who is pro-AI and pro-data centers, I have a metaphor for you. The people who are pushing this are just regular con artists. So if you imagine, this is the metaphor, if you imagine AI as it exists in the, you know, in our public imagination, think about it instead as a crystal ball, okay? Literally, I mean, like a literal crystal ball. It's virtually the same thing then. Then all of this actually starts to make a lot more sense. For example, the people peddling this technology claim it is all powerful, right? That we are on the brink of the singularity, right? on, you know, on Terminator, on The Matrix. We're on the brink of Blade Runner. Like, we're on the brink of all of these sci-fi movies, which all virtually tell a different story, mind you. Like, something is coming. We don't know what exactly, but, like, it's scary, you know? Like, what does this sound like to you now, right? Again, if you imagine this as a crystal ball, then you're like, okay, I see your metaphor here. The people who have AI, they're like, got it secretly contained. They're like, oh my God, it's so powerful. We can barely contain the power of this ability to predict, right? You know, we're really trying our hardest to make sure that we protect you from its power, right? So first off, nobody gave you that right, homie. And the second thing is, anybody claiming that they have a tool, a power that you don't have, should first and foremost cause you to assume that they are a grifter, that they are a con artist. Doesn't matter what it is, right? As a human being, this has to be your first response. And it should be your first response from now on, right? If somebody claims, like people are claiming about AI, especially without the evidence, and this is why I want people to tell me what the guardrails are. Right, because what would the guardrails be for a crystal ball? Right? You know what I mean? Like, nothing, because it's not real. The magic doesn't exist. It's fake. So somebody's trying to con you and trick you. So that's why I want to know what the guardrails are, right? Because the guardrails will tell you what the danger of the item is, right? What the danger of the technology is, right? It will tell you the nature of the magic. But they are only saying that there are guardrails. They're not saying what they are. That's important, right? Because again, If we were talking about somebody hiding a crystal ball and they were like, well, I will protect you from, you know, it. Okay, well, what do you mean? How? Like, what power do you have? You know, again, if you saw and encountered a person taking that seriously, right, being frightened of the person with the crystal ball and their magic power, you would be wise to mock them, right? You would be in your right to shame them for that. Be like, come on, man. What if they gave them money, right? Like, oh, if you don't give me some money, the money is what will keep the power of the crystal ball from killing everybody. You're like, oh, okay, yeah, here's my money. Right? If you saw that, you'd be like, bro, you just got grifted. Come on. You can't really tell me, you know, and they'll be like, oh, well, what was the harm? You know, I'd rather give the guy $5 and you know, stay alive, potentially, or, you know, what harm was it to get grifted? That's the justification, right? That's the instrumental reasoning right there. Right, rather than confront the fact that you got grifted or that you're making a mistake, you just keep making excuses, keep making stupid justifications for the fact that you did something that you know you shouldn't have or that somebody else spotted as an obvious grift or an obvious con, right? So that's why I'm publicly shaming people for taking this position, because that is how you should feel, right? The people who are peddling AI are con artists. This technology, and I've already told people, I've been speaking about this on the news hole for weeks. You can go listen to any of those old shows. You can just listen to any new show, because it's all I'm going to be talking about until people understand this. What AI is just your collected data over time, accumulated into data centers, and then that data is used and manipulated to try to make predictions or products about us that we respond to more favorably. That's it, right? That can influence us. That's it. That's AI in a nutshell. It also includes the creation of products like generative AI and organizing AI, but all those things are the same. They all automate human cognitive functions. That's it. And the way that it automates it is by, again, using previous data to create models that anticipate or automate thought processes that we had already been engaging in. That's it. That's the magic of AI. It's not going to change any in the future. It's not going to turn into Terminator robots. You know, that's what they're talking about. And what why they are doing it is because the appearance of predicting your behaviors makes you think that they have a power, and that power is being used to grift and con everybody. It's the crystal ball, right? It is just a trick, right? And if we had a society focused on critical analysis and critical thinking, which we don't, because we're focused on, you got it, instrumental reasoning. So they're opposing, they're opposites, right? This is the basis of critical theory and critical analysis. On the one hand, you have automated thinking, right? Instrumental thinking, efficiency, control, predictability. And on the other hand, you have slow, deliberative, critical thinking as human beings, taking time, asking questions, employing the scientific method, right? Reasoning these things out. They're on opposite ends of the spectrum because one is hard and one is easy. One is automatic. One requires thoughtful, intention. So they're always working in opposite direction, they're always working against each other, right? And so human beings have to always be pressing towards critical thinking, right? We always have to maintain, just like with exercise, right? If you're not vigilant, you will become, it will be too seductive for you to stop moving your body, right? To do things the easy way. And it's not a personal dig. This is our species. This is humanity. It's not about you, right? We will all take that shortcut. And so we all have to fight against it every single day, right? Of like making sure we move our bodies, right? Making sure we're doing the things that we need to do, even if we don't want to, right? That's the, right? Like we're adults here. We know sometimes that we don't want to exercise. We don't want to eat our vegetables. We don't want to take our medicine, but we do it because we know we need to, right? So that's that critical analysis end of the thinking spectrum. The other end of that spectrum is instrumentality, efficiency, quickness, right? I don't want to feel bad feelings. I don't want to deal with any of that. So just get through it, get past it, right? So bypass, automation, right? That's the other end of the spectrum. Take the easy way, the path of least resistance, right? Sometimes that's okay. Sometimes that's fine, but we have to be very, very, very diligent about not letting that be the thing that leads our lives. Otherwise, physically and mentally, we will destroy ourselves. Okay. So again, this is not a controversial statement. I'm describing processes that we have known about for a long time. The issue is that we fall victim. Once we fall victim to instrumental thinking and reasoning, we lose the capacity for critical thinking and analysis. And therefore we become more subject to manipulation, right? We become easier to lead to a conclusion, right? It becomes automatic for us to trust people and to trust what powerful institutions are saying to us or people who frighten us, how they make us feel, right? We stop engaging in that other end of the thought process and we start engaging only in instrumental reasoning, and then we are manipulated. Then we can be led astray. And this is exactly how, right? We have let these people control all of this technology, continue to create ones. We can see what it's doing to us, but we've still permitted them to hide it and conceal it long enough to where it has now become something to that we all fear, right? It becomes the new God to us. We're like, oh, we don't understand it. It's magic, right? We become these frightened, ignorant species again, right? Back into our nascency, our screaming, bawling infancy, right? When we didn't have reason and we didn't have a scientific method, you know, when we were frightened and terrified of earthquakes and we didn't understand diseases and germs and any of this stuff, right? Like we have used our brains to advance a lot, but the danger is falling victim to simplistic automation and efficiency. And then we have the potential to then lose that thing that our species has used to protect ourselves. So that's where we are at. And that is the danger of automation and AI, is that it should be very obvious to you, I hope, that is the danger, is that it is too far on the other end of that spectrum away from critical analysis. You know, like if you imagine my metaphor in this kind of spectrum way, where on the one hand we have critical, slow, deliberative analysis, and on the other hand, we have automaton styles of thinking, then AI is a tool of automatons, right? It converts you to a function. It makes it so that you don't spend any time doing any of the activities of being a human being. You just simply, are an input, you know, into the machinery of capitalism, of technology, right? You are like an input into society and family. We don't live our lives. We complete the tasks of life, right? We go through the motions, right? And that's why we're so obsessed with technology that makes us efficient or that organizes things. Even though, here's the other thing I want to ask those unions. I know this might seem like a segue, pardon, you know, how my brain works. But I want to, the other piece of this evidence I want to look at is, okay, so if AI is all powerful, right? And it's so, you know, it's this magic thing that we all have to be scared of. Where is the evidence of that? You know what I mean? Like, so in other words, like if these people like Elon Musk and Sam Altman and Mark Zuckerberg, right? These are the major people who are at the helm of what we are calling AI today, right? And people like them, they're not just the only ones, but those people, right? So you're telling me, you want me to believe that these people have created the world's most sophisticated and dangerous technology, right? These nerds, these idiots. I'm sorry. No. And you're going to be like, no. Their engineers did, right? Of course, right? Their engineers are very smart people, right? Certainly. But who is directing the ship, right? Who is telling? I know it's like you're thinking it's all collaborative, right? And everybody's just kind of working together, right? You're telling me that's how Elon Musk works, right? Listening to his engineers or Mark Zuckerberg, right? These people who are making glasses that are recording people and are too stupid to realize how that is going to make everybody feel very uncomfortable, right? These are the people that you're telling me are capable of creating technology of this kind of sophistication. I don't believe it, right? Or you want me to believe that they created technology that is itself so smart or capable of becoming so smart that it could make itself? Like, again, I want somebody in there to show me the crystal ball, right? I want to see how it works. And there's a real simple explanation why. Because as a critical thinker, I have only one response to that. If you're going to make an extraordinary claim, then you need to show extraordinary evidence. Full stop. So I am not religious. I'm an atheist for that reason. You can make as many claims as you want about star signs and about virgin births and about any number of things that you want to. I don't care. Those are extraordinary things. Nothing in my life has ever led me to believe that such a thing is possible. Okay? So if you want me to believe that at one time all of the laws of nature and physics were suspended, then you have to come correct with the evidence. So that's how a critical brain works. That's why I don't believe in crystal balls and star signs and religion, because those are extraordinary claims and I have better explanations, right? And human beings have come up with many better explanations for how the world works and how we function and all these things. So, you know, if you're going to make a claim that is extraordinary, then you have to bring a lot of evidence to show it. Now, I want these people to hear that message, right? Because you're making an extraordinary claim about this technology, and so you have to bring evidence. And the reason that I demand extraordinary evidence is because the evidence that I have is pretty solidly and pretty convincingly undermines, I guess, the arguments being made by these folks, by the AI people. But AI, in other words, what I have seen as the evidence of AI is social destruction. I've seen human beings lose the ability to read, lose the ability to do math, lose the ability to critically think. Now, I'm not saying that those are because of AI or because of technology, right? There's a correlative relationship here. So again, I'm a science-minded person. I don't go around making unfounded claims. And if I do, I correct myself publicly because it's not about my ego, right? It's about everybody, right? It's about our species and our society. So if I'm going to make the claim that AI has this special power, right, then you need to bring forward the evidence that demonstrates exactly what the power is. Now, again, I've used my own resources, my own brain and reasoning to try to figure out and look at what AI does. And I've explained it to people, right? It is automation. I can show you how it works, how, you know, starting with things like Facebook, the current iterations of how we got to social media all take advantage of this kind of instrumental reasoning, right? That this bias towards doing things the easy way, the fast way, that's what technology basically always does to us. It's why we adopt any new piece of technology. I've used the metaphor on this show before of walking and then biking and then busing and then driving on a freeway and all that, right? So you can see how one small change in how we move around a city can drastically change our psychological relationship to that city. And then over time, right, much like evolution, you start to see the effects of it, right? So what we are seeing right now are the effects of a society of humans who automate all of their humanity, all of their thinking, right? All of their interacting with each other, all of their critical analysis, all of their being. So we are fractured, tribalistic, frightened, and anxious, right? And that pretty closely describes what our species is experiencing at the moment. This prediction was made, though, by Horkheimer in the 1950s and 60s and by other Frankfurt School scholars, also made by Marshall McLuhan in the 1960s and 50s as well. So you know, the evidence that I have here for why technology is not making us smarter, but is actually causing the opposite thing to happen, right? I have evidence for that. So now I want the people who are peddling AI to tell me why this technology is so dangerous to us and how. Because the danger that I'm talking about is the danger of using AI. And so what is the danger that they're talking about? Right? I want them to tell me that the danger that they need guardrails for, right? Because there can't be a guardrail for AI if the problem itself is automation. You know what I mean? You're not going to put up a guardrail for that. And that's my whole point, is that that's why I want one of them. I mean, I would have buried them in a debate. God, it would have been beautiful. Here's why. Because you can't put up a guardrail for AI that doesn't include stopping it from automating our thinking. And if you put up that guardrail, there would be no such thing as AI. The only danger it poses is this, is what is automating our thinking, pushing us towards more instrumental, efficient ways of thinking and instrumental reasoning versus critical reasoning. So that is its effect 100% of the time. There's no way for it not to be that. Again, even moving from walking to biking automated our behaviors a little bit, a tiny bit. So what we're talking about now is AI being the culmination, right? The long iteration of that same process happening over and over and over again, right? If you go from walking to biking to busing to driving a car through a city to driving a freeway, each of those incrementally speeds up what you are doing and how fast you're getting from point A to point B, but it also changes the ability to process any of the stuff that's happening on the way. Right? Because you've gone there way faster. And so information just sped past you on the freeway. And when you were walking, you had time to think about it, right? To touch stuff, to contemplate it, and repeated it day after day after day. So you learned a lot about it, right? You thought a lot about it. You gained critical knowledge about your world and about yourself and all that. So, right? So technology, when you go from walking to biking, you do a little bit less of that critical thinking, that little bit of less critical analysis, because now you're A, doing another activity, biking, and you are going a little faster, a little bit more efficiently. And then when you bus and car, right, you see the metaphor here, you're smart, you can follow the logic. So the point is, AI is now the psychological culmination. We're basically on the freeway now, and we're going to something faster than that, right? Bullet trains, right? If you're taking a bullet train 5 miles from point A to point B, it might as well be a snap of the fingers. The route will teach you nothing. That's what AI does. It's the automation of as many of our cognitive processes as we have. And that's what makes us feel like human beings. So if you automate them all, yes, you'll be getting things done quicker, more efficiently. You'll have things organized, sure. And you'll be miserable because of it. That pretty much explains humanity in 2026, if you ask me. Sure, we get stuff done. There's no shortage of getting stuff done. But who has time to enjoy it? We don't even know why to enjoy it. We wouldn't know how to enjoy it if we had time. You know, that's what automation does. So, and that's what AI is always going to do. So again, no product, no media that's going to be created that makes our lives easier is going to have a positive effect on us. That's the law that we're experiencing here, right? We might get more improvement in efficiency with these tools. Yes, we will. We might get more control and predictability about some aspects of our lives, definitely. But we will destroy our humanity by becoming a function of those tools. We will simply predict our day from beginning to end with these tools, and then we'll walk our path according to those predictions, which weren't ever correct in the first place, but they were a guide, right? So think about getting a script for your day ahead of time, right? So how is it going to impact how you act, right? Well, it's going to impact the spontaneity, right? If you know how what every conversation you're going to have and what path you're going to take and how to avoid any, you know, anything negative, right? It's going to impact how your day actually goes. And it didn't even have to be an accurate prediction. It doesn't even have to be an accurate script, right? That's the key. It's still going to impact you if you read it and believe that it has power. So, you know, here's where we come back to what AI is actually doing and why you should not trust these people. Right? Because there's two questions I'm kind of left with. Number one, do they know that these tools are useless? You know, it's hard to say. I would argue probably. I would say that they know exactly what these tools are doing. At least some of the people at the top probably do, or at least have an inkling of what they do. In other words, I think that's why they are treating AI as a tool that is too powerful to explain. Because I don't believe that they believe that. I think they know enough to know that the dangers of these tools are the same as the dangers I'm expressing. On the flip side, there's a possibility that they don't fully understand that because they themselves have bought into the hype, right? That, you know, they are the, you know, in other words, like, do I think people who, you know, are into astrology or religion or tarot or, you know, crystal balls are believe it? I believe, yeah, it's at some part of themselves. I think maybe they do believe those things. You know, I can't, it's not a judgmental statement. Again, I think it is true that at least in some levels they believe it and on some levels they don't. And that ambiguity about it is, I think, what makes these kinds of things dangerous, because ambiguity about how something works gives a lot of people a lot of power, right? So you might say, well, I don't really know if horoscopes are real or not real, right? But I'm going to trust and believe and pretend that they're real because what, you know, what harm is that? What, you know, what's the difference? Well, if it gives you the script for your day, right? If it tells you how to act, it's influenced you for no reason. And it's not because the stars were telling you what to do, but because you were making choices according to a script that didn't have to be real, right? You had a wide open, you know, a wide open set of choices that you could have selected, and you used and selected the ones that were given to you by somebody who claimed to have power. And that, you know, that's the danger of automated types of thinking, right? Is when we trust people, we trust the source, or we trust that they must have some kind of power or knowledge that other people don't have. That's when we stop critical thinking and start automating, right? It pushes us quickly to the other end of the spectrum. And that's why I always push back against these kinds of thinking is not harmless. You know, I love my friends who love horoscopes. I do. And I don't like being a person who, you know, is like, oh, this kind of thinking is bad. But I'm trying to show how it is connected to this larger problem, right? That there isn't a kind of middle ground, unfortunately, because that kind of thinking is also tied to the kind of thinking that gets us, you know, straight up fascism, right? Straight up transphobia, you know, straight up homophobia, racism, technological dependence that threatens our entire existence, you know? So it worries me for my species. So, you know, I have to weigh that against how that makes my individual friends, family, and students feel about this. And it's, you know, it's not a decision, not an easy choice. But again, if I chose not to speak up about that, I would be taking the easy way out. I would be instrumentally reasoning my way out of it by saying, I don't want to have a tough conversation about this thing, so I'm not going to. I'm going to try to find a way to sidestep talking about horoscopes and religion because it upsets people that I care about. So I just want to put that up front, that it's not as though I have not considered this perspective and why people are motivated and attached to these things. But it's a helpful metaphor in understanding why you need to be critical of horoscopes and tarot and crystal balls, because AI is just a different group of people with a different claim to power, right? So rather than it being stars or tarot or crystal balls, it's technology like AI. And so they're using it in the exact same way, right? They're using it as snake oil to convince people to believe that they have a power so that they'll give them control and give them money. And you have to be able to recognize that it's the same logic in every single one of these scenarios if you're going to be able to protect yourselves in the future, because they all require critical analysis versus instrumental reasoning. They all require you to interrogate with questions how this thing could not be true, right? So that's what I mean by the fact that, like, this is why I want these unions and these AI peddlers to have a public discussion and debate with someone like me who is knowledgeable about this topic, because I want to ask them in the public to explain how the technology works, right? I want to explain I want somebody to tell me this. Here's another question I have. I got about 10 minutes left. Somebody tell me how we would know that we reached the singularity, right? Which is like AI consciousness, right? Where AI becomes human, you know? So, and I'm going to put it like this. I'm going to put this as disrespectfully as I can muster. I want Mark Zuckerberg to tell me when AI singularity has been reached, right? I want this nerd, right? This guy who created Facebook so that he could stalk women in college, right? This is the guy who's going to tell me, right? What has he read that I haven't read? What does he know that I don't know? You know what I mean? This is what I like. Why are we trusting these people? These obvious con artists, right? These people who have done nothing but create products that have made our lives worse. Every single step of the way, they have made our lives worse. Right. And so these are the people now that we have to fear because they wield a technology that is all powerful. First off, we should never have let them do that if that were true. Thankfully, there's no reason to believe it is true. Right. And what they have created is more of the same. Right. So what they wanted was power. Right. What they wanted was control. They wanted money and women. Right. So they will continue to operate this grift and con as long as it continues to get them access to money and women, power, control, right? The ability to do what they want. So it's much better for them to, you know, have their little crystal ball concealed and be like, oh, you know, we gotta take a break because, you know, this thing's so dangerous. And the evidence that they give us is like, oh, one of these, you know, AI agents, you know, think about the language that they use here. One of these agents broke free and hacked a healthcare system. No, that thing doesn't exist, right? What happened was you created an algorithm and you're too incompetent to keep it contained because you're not really that concerned with that. You're concerned with creating an AI product that you can sell and peddle and do it faster than your competitors in the market are doing it. That's why that thing happened. Because you're rushing to create these products because you're not thinking about what you're doing with them. You're just trying to get them completed. You're just trying to finish the product so that you can get a product to the market that turns us into products, right? So, you know, this is again why people are resistant to this garbage because we're tired of living at the behest of these people, right? We're tired of living our lives according to the rules that they set out. Nobody wants to live according to the logic of these machines anymore. That's why people don't like it. That's why they're pushing back against AI, right? Because they recognize that not only what these products are doing to us, but that they're being peddled by people who don't care about us, right? Who would put up data centers all over the place, rob us of our water, just so that we would sit around watching Netflix all day, right? I don't know what they want from us, and I don't care. Because that's what a critical mind gets me is I want to decide what I do. I want us as human beings to decide how we live our lives on this planet. Not these machines and not the cowards who are peddling it on us. Whether that be in the unions or their bosses in these AI tech companies. That might be at the root of what all this is about, right? Is the reassertion of our autonomy as human beings. I'm going to spend my time on this planet doing things that I want, doing things that I care about and that I love. I'm not going to work all the time to make a bunch of other people rich, whether that is working a paid job for labor, for money, so that I can buy garbage and fill my house with it that destroys the environment, or working in my leisure time by watching and scrolling on TikTok and Facebook and watching Netflix and watching all these dumb shows so that I can learn to be the appropriate consumer and the appropriate citizen according to the values that they perpetuated in these tools. I just don't want to do it anymore. I don't want to live like that anymore. I mean, I clearly never have wanted to live this way, but it's become increasingly difficult for me to keep my mouth shut about it. I guess I never did that either. I guess maybe nothing changed. Maybe I just have different platforms. Maybe I'm angrier. I think really what it is I have more clarity. You know, I can see now how the grift and con worked from beginning to end. And it is, you know, it's important for me to be able to share and educate about how this works and how this functions. So, I do want to reiterate how important it is to me that these unions talk to somebody in the labor movement that understands what's going on and stop talking to the boss. I hope somebody in one of these unions hears this and takes up the challenge to come and have a public debate about about what they're who they're carrying water for. If not them, one of the other people in the pro AI movement, whether that be, you know, the Democrats, again, who are the ones who are going to be peddling this, as I said, last week's show, or somebody else. Because the public actually, and if they're too scared to have that debate, fine. Then anybody listening to this should, from this point forward, be asking two questions. Show me how it works. Don't tell me I'm too stupid to understand it. That's offensive and insulting. I'm smart and you're smart. So show me how it works. And if you can't prove and show me how it works, then I shouldn't be scared of it, right? So you should be able to say, hey, you know, you don't have to understand everything about how a nuclear weapon functions to know that given the evidence, you know, video of these things like blowing up things and the science behind it and the people who all worked on it, right? And all the ethical claims, right? Like, we can understand what that technology did and was capable of doing. There's a reason to trust the people who were talking about it and using it. So if these people who are not nearly as smart, right? Not nearly, obviously, as smart, not nearly as plagued by ethical questions as any of the doomsday scientists were or became, right? And not all of them. I'm not going to get into that debate, right? Because we all know that that was not a settled issue. Point is that, like, we don't hear any real ethical discussions coming from these peddlers either. Not until after the fact, you know, we hear from like Zuckerberg when he's called in front of Congress about the effect of his media platforms on children and on women's and on the, you know, body image of young girls. Only then did he ever show any shame because he was forced to, right? So they're not asking ethical questions. They don't know what this stuff does to humanity because they aren't asking that question because they're only focused on instrumental reasoning. Researchers, other activists are the people asking the questions about what this does, and we've come to the answers. They're bad and wrong, and we can tell you why. That's the difference. That's why you should trust me and not one of these other people, right? Is because I can tell you what the danger is in clear, plain language. I can cite evidence that demonstrates why this evidence is reasonable and valuable, has validity to it. They cannot do that. They will not do that, right? They will say instrumental things only. Oh yeah, he's anti-technology, or oh, they're Luddites, or this is, you know, we're pro, you know, market, whatever mark. We're pro, you know, families and jobs, right? That's all shortcuts. It's all PR. It's all nonsense, right? It's a distraction, right? You can't argue that you're going to get jobs by putting me out of work and other people out of work. That's false. That's incorrect. So try again. What are the guardrails? That's the second question. What are the guardrails? And the reason that you should ask that question for people to explain exactly what the guardrails are in clear language is because if they do that, then they would have to be clear about what the dangers are. And they would have to know that. And trust me, they don't. So you will get evasive answers. You will get gobbledygook. You will get nothing of value. And then you'll know that this is a person hiding a crystal ball, not somebody who has a real powerful tool, not a real weapon, not real technology. So, and again, I'm so certain of this. I will happily and gladly take this in a public debate with anybody who wants to have it. All right. Well, I mean, I'm tired now, but you can tell I'm angry. So you've been listening to The News Hole on River West Radio, WXRWLP Milwaukee. Media literacy beamed directly to you at 104.1. 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I will do my best to reach you with less attitude next week, my friends and comrades, but no promises.
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1: Oh, yes, yes, yes. You are tuned into Montreal's Palace, and we're going to do a little celebration on John Coltrane because this is his 100th birthday. So we're going to be playing some John Coltrane and even some Alice Coltrane, too. So stay tuned, tune in, and tune out, y'all. This track coming up is by John Coltrane, and this track is called Selfish.

And yes, Alice Coltrane. But right now we're about to get into some Pharoah Sander. Actually, he played with Alice Coltrane, and he played with who else? Oh, he played with John Coltrane too. So I'm about to get into this album. It's called the track is called Humdullah, and it's off the album Jewel of Thought, 1969. So Pharoah Sander, y'all. Humdullah.

is a united effort for coordinated control. Peace is the will of the people and the will of the land. With peace, we can move ahead together.

0: Yes, yes, y'all. Farrell Sanders, the creator, has a master plan. Off his 1969 album, Karma. You're tuning into Maharshala's Palace every Thursday, 8 p.m. to 9 p.m. Liberal West Radio, 104.1 FM. 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

listen to the archive shows on Truth with Consequences, on the past episodes. And hopefully you're taking a listen and sharing them with friends to get their take on what I'm saying. And also use part of my one-way conversation with you in any study group that you're a part of, you know, because this is the thing I'm trying to do here in this public sphere through the radio waves, as well as the podcasting format, to add discourse to the things that are going on in the state of Wisconsin and the ideas, you know, that surrounds us in society and culture and politics and everything. That's what this show's about, is adding to the public sphere, providing popular education or an education through this broadcasting ways instead of in a classroom, you know, a conventional way and everything. This is what Truth in Wisconsin Consequences is about. Diving into ideas, analyzing issues that are going on in and around Wisconsin, and having fun. That's like the important thing, right? Is to have fun in the things that we're doing. And I have a lot of fun doing this show and providing you this service. So while I was away, there's some things I have kind of been thinking about here and there. And one of the things I do want to bring up, because as some of you know, that I've been in academia, working in academia, and because of my work in academia, that has like created both a work life and maybe lifestyle ? Where, you know, one of the questions I get asked is, you know, like, so, like, what do you do, I mean, in your everyday? And if I was working at, say, a university, it would be, well, you know, I teach classes, I do that with the grading that comes along with that and everything, but there's also department service. There's also, depending on the school you go to, there's research. You know, if you go to an R1 school like UW-Milwaukee or Madison or the other UW campuses in around Wisconsin, you know, you do some level of research, you know, to not only show in your department that you're involved in your field, but you're also expanding, contributing into your field also. So there's research, departmental service like a meeting, committees, projects that are happening in the department, and teaching. Those are three broad areas of the things you do in academia. But outside of that, there are those of us who do what's considered public scholarship. What I'm doing here on the radio show is what I consider public scholarship, in that, you know, we're also with my friend Eric, and when we do the news hole together, Eric continues to work within the confines of academia, but uses the news hole, and he has said this before, you know, uses the news hole as a form of public scholarship when talking about media studies. And then he and I have this conversation on the air. With this show, again, I do that, but by way of examining issues and then how those issues apply to the ongoings that are happening in around Wisconsin. So I've talked about data centers and how, you know, people are viewing data centers as

0: Sure.
1: And what does that mean? And how data centers also extract resources, how they are a plight to the environment. So we look at like the social, the political, the environmental aspects to data centers. And, you know, ways to, you know, maybe organize around them. What kind of activist work that needs to be done, what kind of justice work that needs to be done. So this is what I do. This is my form of public scholarship. And continuing with that is where I came across something, and I honestly did not know how to bring this up. But here's what I'm going with. So, here I am going through the Facebook, and I come across my neighborhood's Facebook group and everything, and there was a post about a project that was going on where you can report through there was a link, and you click on this link, and there was a form, and you can report any street harassment that you've experienced. And so I was curious. Well, okay, what's this about? Well, so this it's a project called the Milwaukee Street Harassment Project, and what I like about this project is a form of what is considered public participatory GIS, geographic information science. And again, what's nice about it is, again, there's a link, and then when you click on that link, there's a Google form, and there's like questions, you know, what street or intersection did your experience harassment on? What was the day and time you were harassed on? And then, like, what actually happened? You know, were you catcalled? Was there layering inappropriate gestures? Use of gendered, racial, ethnic, religious, or other slurs, other sexual offenses, sexual assault, attempted sexual assault. And then again, where these things happened, where they happened nearby and everything. And it's a, not a lengthy form, but it's about 4 pages worth. And again, this, and it's all anonymous data on, this is really a survey. And then what happens is that information gets uploaded onto Google Maps. And then when you go on Google Maps, and, you know, if you, I forgot how you linked it, but somehow you link the project onto your Google Maps, and when you look into a city like, say, again, this is Milwaukee, you get to see all the little markers that have happened. You know, one happened in Shorewood. There's a couple that happened near the River West neighborhood, one in the Brewers Hill neighborhood, downtown Milwaukee, down by Harbor View in Walker's Point, with all the, again, anonymous data, but what has happened in those areas. So again, I thought this was a very interesting thing and wanted to learn more about it and all that. And then this, the very basic research about it, coming up with dead ends. One, like, there's no affiliated, there's no affiliated organization that is associated to this project, and even on the form, it does explicitly say this project is not affiliated with the city of Milwaukee, Milwaukee County, Milwaukee Police. And report crime to law enforcement. Please call 911 instead of filling out this form. So they do have like that disclaimer. And so I have to, you know, with my academic hat on, I'm like, okay, this is interesting. Because normally on a project like this, they will outline, hey, this is affiliated with an organization. And especially like an online form, there's usually a page that expresses like consent, where you either like click a box or you type in your name that you consent to this information. That is not on here. So this is purely a survey of, you know, what's going on in our town, in Milwaukee and everything. So, and let me just say, while I'm saying all this, that I am not condoning at all this project. And if that's what it sounds like, that again, that's not my intent, and I apologize if that is coming across that way. And if you will indulge me, I'm going to get to the larger point here in a moment, but let me say at this juncture that while I do like this idea, there's a little bit of ethics that I just have in question, is all. So that said, so when I'm trying to research, you know, okay, with this project, okay, so it's not the city, it's not the county, it's not law enforcement. Well, so who's doing this? Well, there is a person who is coordinating, I would say, about this. And the only thing about them is that, you know, they have some affiliation, to my understanding, when it comes to the Congress for New Urbanism. And now, who is the Congress for New Urbanism? So, it's an organization And as it says there, you know, and then this person has like worked within CNU, and then the Congress for New Urbanism has like different chapters across the United States, and Wisconsin being one of them. So when we talk about like new urbanism, when we at least from the perspective as in human geography and in urban studies, it is an urban design movement that promotes environmental friendly habits by creating like walkable neighborhoods as one thing. There's also like other elements that are designed to this. How like is housing not only just design, but you know how they are developed. Maybe turning some places into green spaces. Maybe tearing down buildings or removing certain infrastructures so that other development can come in and everything. I mean, these are some of many things that happens within new urbanism. So like 15-minute cities and bicycle friendly cities, having pedestrian zones, you know, as some sort of sustainable transportation. You know, again, these are examples. And this is also new urbanism is an attempt to address the ills associated with urban sprawl and particularly post-World War II suburban development. And this is where we start seeing Richard Florida. You know, he wrote a book about the flight of the creative class and creating like cities in order to attract a creative class that comes in and everything that essentially fell flat on his face. And now a lot of people have kind of reinvented, if not like reshaped, what Richard Florida was talking about when it comes to creative class, but then transform it into what's now considered smart cities, you know, so adding tech development as infrastructure, and attracting certain professional types and expanding the middle class. This is all part of new urbanism, you know, and there's a lot of other aspects again to all this. But it's a very much a neoliberal project that does create gentrification. There's also providing some pseudo, I won't say pseudo, creating a narrative, which is much better, creating a narrative when it comes to, you know, this is what cities should be. Here's what like needs to happen and everything. This is coming from the public sector and the private sector. The public sector, again, being, you know, your local government, as well as, you know, economic development, but for sure through businesses and the likes and everything. So that is new urbanism. And then there's folks who have wanted to create new urbanism, and so there's this organization called Congress for New Urbanism. And if you go to like the organizations where they say, you know, they envision a world where cities, towns, neighborhoods are intentionally designed and managed to foster community, preserve the natural environment, and improve the lives of all people. Okay. So again, like on its face, all well and good. But then you still have to ask questions. Okay, so what do you mean? How do you envision the preservation of the natural environment? Whose lives are you improving? Even if you say for all people, is it for all people? And what's the intentional design that you are referring to? So this is where, if you get into some of the works that they're doing, and this is where they try to talk about having, like, we're addressing climate change, we are addressing, you know, urban environment, as well as, like, maybe a rural environment, but, you know, the air quality and the water quality, open space preservation, brownfields redevelopment. And they're doing this through ways that are, you know, maybe having like LEED, LEED kind of neighborhoods. And what these LEED neighborhood developments is really focusing on green building. So we're going to create infrastructures, we're going to develop buildings, but we're going to do it in a very green way. Okay, so then what does that even look like? And, you know, how's this not going to impact certain people? Again, that's one aspect of it. When you get to, like, you know, financing, you know, talking about, you know, the mixed use development in certain areas, as well as like walkable places. And this is where you have folks who are maybe converting maybe old railroad tracks into walkable paths. We're going to create maybe a school playground, and we're going to convert that into like green space also. So again, these are, again, on its face, good things and things that we need to be doing. But again, me being a critical scholar, I have to have a critical lens and start asking about, okay, so who is actually benefiting from this? How are you not going to displace working class people and marginalized communities? Because I have seen these projects working through local government and tell people like we're doing this to have a greener city, we're doing this to make things equitable, we're doing these things to be sustainable financially. And they're like, okay, so you're going to do this project. You're going to expand something. Okay, so what's the social and environmental impacts? And sometimes they'll just be like, well, we did our impact study and shown that there's going to be very little impact. And then when an independent study is done, it's like, oh no, like there's going to be a significant amount of Black community members who are going to be displaced. No, we're going to take out, you know, in total a vast amount of natural space in order for this development to happen. So new urbanism kind of cloaks itself as to we're trying to make urban space better because we understand certain ills that are happening. We understand how our cities have been developed, and here's the ways that we can retrofit or how we can make it better for people. And then it ends up being not the best situation. And even though maybe acceptable and better in certain spots, but like the whole picture, not so much. So again, knowing this, and again, knowing this information, the coordinator of this, you know, has like some affiliation with the Congress for New Urbanism, or at least, you know, has experience within the Congress for New Urbanism and branching out and doing their own thing. Well, again, a project like the Milwaukee Street Harassment Project, where you're trying to identify harassment that's going on in a city like Milwaukee, is all well and good because we need to protect community members. We really do. No question about it. But I get concerned when I'm not seeing like a consent form or any kind of written statements, or not even a statement, but that's like a written piece that says, you know, the person who's doing this, albeit informal, has consent to carry out this project and they understand what's happening. And then now you're publishing data onto Google. And this is where the ethics piece I have in question. And because like when someone, how do I want to say this? With the experience I've had in like in academia, one of those experiences that you have to take training. Whether you're in the social sciences, the humanities like I am, or my colleagues in the, we'll say, hard, if not natural sciences, your chemistries, your physics, your so forth and so forth. We all have to do training, and we have to have these trainings on ethical research that we need to be doing and everything. And particularly in the social sciences where, you know, we have seen some horrific events that have happened over the years. One of them, you know, like in education, where a researcher tested, if I remember right, like fifth graders. No, they were fourth graders. They were fourth graders, and they gave them a test, and they evaluated those tests, and then gave those students the reverse test scores. So if Alexis got an A on this test, they received, say, a D. And if Jane got a D, they maybe have gotten a B. And it wasn't a one-off thing. I mean, they did this for a few times. And what they were doing is they were trying to see if teachers gravitated towards students who perform well on tests. And it showed that that was true. But then these students, some teachers are like, oh, this student A is, shown that they're a good, we thought they were a good student, but now they are. Student B thought, they're not a great student, but they are. But so all to say is there was a shift, and they did it for a whole year. Those who were fourth graders went into fifth grade, and they actually show like their actual scores were actually going down because of this, because of the attention that certain students were getting because of their test scores, and there was their behavior changed because of it. That's just one example. Another example, famously, Phil Zimbardo, who's a social psychologist, famously had like grad students get admitted into mental facilities just to see how easy it was to get into these facilities, and then finding out it was hard to come out of it. And that's on the social science side, and we can look at to the Tuskegee experiments, where many, many those in the black community have faced, and they will receive syphilis. We can also go back to like even things like Regal Farm or Ridgeland Farms with beagles, right? So I'll say, like, we need ethics and have a greater conversation about ethics, especially when you're doing informal projects. And while this project is not affiliated with any organization or not involved with the city or the police, the question, one of the questions I have still is, sure, this is not affiliated with these groups, but now you're putting data out there, and it's easy for someone now to like say, okay, so there's this project that's happening, albeit informal, but we have some significant data. And I mean, without counting, I mean, there's like a lot of markers on the Google Maps so far. But this is still a decent sample size. To be like, okay, so we see here visually that it's primarily east side and downtown. Okay. What's happening? Like, why is this happening? Do we need to have more police presence? And this, I'm saying, outside organizations looking at this and saying, okay, do we need more police presence on that part of town now? Do we need to implement a certain ordinance for nuisance that are happening and everything? And these are the things that we call into question. Because, again, harassment is never okay. And we need to have safe communities. But we also need to have better discussion about the data that is being published. And like this, I guess what would be considered a harass map, and that's really what people are calling it, is that. That they really need to have conversations with community organizations, like Bloc. Or African American Roundtable. Or Cooperation Milwaukee. Or any of those organizations on top of any neighborhood organizations. Or just various neighborhood folks. Because to purely like, okay, I'm on the Facebook group, I'm going to put the link here and go about my day. I'm going to go around and post it here and go about my day. I mean, are there real conversations? And I don't think there are. You know, and You know, this independent project that is going on, you know, is, yeah, it's a form of activism. It really is. But, you know, but even as an activist project that it is, you still need to have buy-in from the community. You know, so you really need to have these kind of real conversations that need to be happening. Because even if we call this advocacy research, there is still a set of protocols and ethics that still need to be had. I mean, if you're an activist group, like even if you're like, say you're in Democratic Socialists of America, if you're in one of the chapters, or better yet, like with Get Out the Lead Coalition, you know, like one project was to find out like how what is the lead in the blood of people. Because like one of the indicators about, you know, if there's an increase in lead in adults is, you know, you check their blood level, the lead in their blood levels. So there is, you know, like HIPAA laws where they can't like provide that information. Okay. So how can we get people to volunteer to donate their blood and to see, you know, what the lead in their blood level is and everything. Despite there's no baseline that we have, we just know like there's these amount of percentages and everything. This never got off the ground. But I'm just saying, but even in a project like that, you know, we had to, you know, we had conversations with public health professionals and conversations with health providers and conversations with, you know, other, not just scholars, but activists and seeing like what is the best protocol and approach to do this. Because hospitals have to follow some sort of protocol, right? And with this project, you know, even like working with like urban studies professionals, working with geographers, working again on the academic side, but you know, working with community members who also understand this. You know, how are you not working with the LGBT center here in Milwaukee? How are you not working with like Code Pink? How are you not working with, again, African American Roundtable or Block? Because all of us know our neighborhood. All of us know what's going on in the city. And then how do we collaboratively address the issue? Because once you put data out there, it's going to go into certain hands. And then people are going to say, well, why is this ordinance being presented? Why is there stronger police presence happening? Because, again, even though, yes, you're addressing this one issue, it also leads to other issues to go along with that. And particularly, if the Milwaukee police and even the county sheriff, you know, they take this information, they maybe have conversations about it and saying, okay, so this is what's going on. This kind of tracks our data too, so let's have a much stronger presence. And now you're leading into a situation where you're increasing the prison industrial complex. And some of you may be like rolling your eyes for me saying this, like, how is this possible, part of the prison industrial complex? Because it is. By way of that, not saying it's a part of it, it is not even an extension of. It is adjacent to. Again, in other words, when you're creating a project for a particular issue, you're not taking into account on what the effects of it could be with other things. And that is part of an issue when you have a new urbanism framework, because you just focus on that one particular thing and you, I don't know about disregard, but you're not taking other things into consideration. One other example about new urbanism, so like in Milwaukee, there's conversations about removing 794. And 794, you know, cuts through downtown, it goes by Marquette, and then goes over the Home Bridge, and then that takes you down to Cudahy Way. And there's a movement to remove 794. There's a group called Rethink 794, where they have actually presented ideas about, well, if we remove it, then there's this $8 billion real estate that's under the overpass. And that could be used for real estate development, make downtown, parts of downtown walkable, have access to certain things. And Rethink 794 is affiliated with an organization called 1,000 Friends of Wisconsin. And those who are part of Rethink 794 and the Thousand Friends of Wisconsin are also affiliated with Congress for New Urbanism. So again, when you have a new urbanism framework, you really, like, again, put on side blinders, or there are side blinders that are put up for you to, again, disregard the other aspects that happens when you're doing new urbanism work. One of the people who, you know, was really big on it, particularly Milwaukee, was the former mayor, John Norquist. And when Norquist was, you know, he described himself as a fiscally conservative socialist, which I have no idea what that means. But he's really big. He was the head of Congress for New Urbanism when he resigned as mayor. And one of his big things then was to remove the east, the Park East freeway, which is like the largest highway ever purposely destroyed, you know? And then the removal of that freeway is right over here by the Pfizer Forum. And so, like, the removal of that is to, you know, expand parts of that part of near downtown and everything. And very much this removal of 794 is the same concept. And, like, trying to bring that down to the city level. And if you go through any Department of Transportation here in Wisconsin and any, like, research on traffic, I can't give you, like, an exact or an estimated number, but there are thousands, if not millions, of vehicles that go through Milwaukee because of 794 and the elevated interstate, which clears any traffic from downtown Milwaukee. That's why it feels like there's, like, not a lot going on, because there's not much traffic. Thanks to the elevated freeways that we have. But they want to bring it down. Yes, we really need to be ambitious and create projects to help our community, to improve our neighborhood, to address issues. That should be done. But we still need to really think about it in a way that while we're trying to help people, we're trying to help community members, that what are we going to do with this information? What are we going to do when this project takes off? Like, is this going to affect other things? Because as an activist and an organizer, that's my first question when anyone in academia or in government or, like, law enforcement or in business, like, those are the things I'm going to be asking. And on the other side, as an academic, where I know academia has a long history of extracting resources, not providing the narratives out there, and providing like my own voice and my own interpretation of this information instead of having a collaborative research process. Understanding that, so why can I not use the training, the ethical training that I have, and work with people in order to provide their own set of protocols and ethical standards that need to happen and everything? But also in turn, if that's not even a resource, then other groups like need to design that. Because again, when information gets into the wrong hands, then it's going to affect other community members. It's also going to affect relationships. So I hope that I haven't seen any of it as of recent. That I hope there are some sort of like town halls, community assembly. I hope that happens. But I also hope that you are talking to graduate organizations, community organizations, community members on how can they be of service? How can they help you? Because we all are in this together. All of us have been harassed, and the things that go along with that harassment, and we don't want that to happen to anyone else. We want to protect people. We want to have a community saying, like, I feel safe here. And there are a lot of great spaces that do that. And there are people who put on events and they can proudly say, like, this is a safe space, an inclusive space. Those like Goth Barge, where every time they put on a music event, whether it's Mad Planet on a boat, or they do Chill on the Hill, you know, people can say, like, yeah, you can go there because it's safe. You can go to places like Cactus Club in Bayview, and people down there say that it's safe, or Omen. Or in Daily Bird. These are a few of many that's going on here in Milwaukee that are safe. And these are the areas that we need to work with in order to make it safe. And have conversations with people like, yes, what is your experience and everything? But once it comes to data, I think you need to be a little bit more protective as to where that data goes. You can share it with activist groups. You can share it with certain faith leaders. You can share it with whoever you feel that needs to help you on what your objective is when it comes to this project. In the same way with public participatory information, there's still a set of ethics that goes along with that. I know of people who worked with Indigenous folks in Canada. And the information they share, you know, is only between the researchers and that community. So anything, any project like this needs to be protected. And the intention is really good. It really is. But can we also intentionally find ways to protect the data, preserve the data, and collaborate with the people that you are working with? And albeit this is a digital thing that you're going on there and sharing a link, and it's all anonymous, and you're, again, you're also putting on Google, which, again, they're extracting information also. And so anyone who's in GIS can get that information, and then they can make their own conclusions from that data. I've seen it. I've worked around with them. And we have many conversations about that kind of information also. So this is one example of many that are out there, and we need to be considerate of how we care about, how we carry out community projects, activist research, even social research. We need to do better, and we can do better by designing a set of protocols and ethics that we need to be doing. I will see you next week.
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3: What would I try if I was safe always? How I feel right now is okay. Do something every day that scares me, 'cause these feelings are temporary. Face the pain, feel the love, was so closed off. Now I wanna build some stuff. It takes a village or maybe your whole city. The illest ones are always the ones who know the pity. The struggle, who's growing with me? If your soul is pretty in the flow, it's chitty chitty. Love was so closed off. Now I wanna build some stuff. It takes a village or maybe your whole city. The illest ones are always the ones who know the pity.

Morning, and I am Keechy the Brewmeister here with you from 9 a.m. until the noon hour live. If you are not listening at that time, it is okay. You can continue to listen. Because you are not listening to me live doesn't mean that you can't continue to listen. In fact, you should continue to listen to all of the programming here on River West Radio. It's pretty good. We got some pretty interesting people, some pretty great topics, some pretty great takes. And then we got some sad stuff like Democracy Now, which is, it's the news, man. What are you going to do? But before we get to that, I have to deprogram my weekend and upload my week by playing 3 hours of music. And it always starts with the Nine Inch Nails at 9 o'clock, because I like to do that. That's sad stuff happened. One of my favorite wrestlers passed away, so it's going to be a little sad for the first like half hour maybe, but then we're going to play his theme song. We're going to snap out of it and get into everything. So let's just go.

Hey. Rest in peace, Pac. Benjamin Satterley, I believe is the pronunciation of his real name. Only 40 years old. That's just far too young. So, no details on his passing, but saw him at the Miramar Theater back in 2011 as part of Way of the Ronin, 2011, by Dragon Gate USA. He was, like, tag champ with, I think, Masato Yoshino, Dragon Gate promotion in Japan. They would come over and do these really great tours where they'd bring on a lot of American indie pro wrestlers, partially to have someone to beat, you know, but it also showcased a lot of these younger guys. Pac, though, was a dude from England that they brought along with them because he was already wowing people by that point, you know, globally. So he was this big draw. The first year that Dragon Gate came through, they had a double whammy. They had a great match here in Milwaukee with Brian Danielson and John Moxley. So in order to, like, meet that threshold that they had placed upon themselves to sell 250 tickets, which isn't a lot in the grand scheme of wrestling, but that's the venue. So they gave Milwaukee Masato Yoshino and Pac versus Sima and Ricochet as a tag team title unification match between their promotion in Japan and the promotion that was DG USA and their tag titles. So we got, like, this absolutely overly loaded main event, and it was everything you would expect it to be. It was awesome. And all the wrestlers just kind of hang around afterwards because, you know, like, what are you going to do? You tear down the ring, you're looking for your ride to the hotel or whatever. You know, they're always going around looking for food. They got tons of food options at that corner, so. But Pac was hanging around most of the after the show and everything. Got a photo with him. Dude was really cool. Didn't realize that he was at that time only, I guess he would have been 25 at that point. Young dude at that stage, and died at 40 years old. So that was his theme song that closed out that last half hour of music, called Out of Time 2.0, I believe. The Aphex Twin before that with Come to Daddy, the Pappy Mix. For that, Praga Khan, Look at Me Now. Boom Boom Satellites with Missing Note, and Nine Inch Nails with Something I Can Never Have. It's the only, I had only one depressing Nine Inch Nails song, super depressing, I guess, because they range from 0 to negative 10. So that was, like, the only one I had with me that I could adequately convey the level of sad. So there you go. Boy, boy, boy, we have to get ourselves out of this. 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My name's Keechy the Brewmeister, if you didn't already know. And, man, this is Motorhead because we didn't have enough Motorhead last week, so we got to get it now.

We started that off with Motorhead. We ended it with Metallica. So I think that was pretty pretty good set, half hour. Born to Lose by Motorhead was the first track you heard off of The World Is Yours. Iron Maiden, Total Eclipse off of Number of the Beast. Poison, Back to the Rocking Horse off of Open Up and Say Ah. Then If I Had a Hi-Fi with Welcome to the Pale Blue Dot off of Pause in the Bacon Grease. I don't know if it's funnier to play Poison first, then If I Had a Hi-Fi, or to play If I Had a Hi-Fi, then Poison. But for some reason, them back-to-back always tickles me. I can't explain it. I don't know what it is. Dance Cadaverous with Azimuth Limit off of their self-titled. I had to look up Azimuth to remind myself what that was. And I'm going to guess that it's number three off of the definitions. The word azimuth just refers to the lateral deviation of a projectile or bomb. Also, the horizontal angle of the observer's bearing and surveying, measuring clocks, measured clockwise from a distant reference direction, as from the north, or from a reference celestial body, usually Polaris. I'm like, all right, I'm going to go with it's the projectile bomb there. That's probably it. And then Metallica battery. That's what you heard. I am Keith G, the Brewmeister, here with you on a Monday morning, 9 a.m. to noon. We just wrapped up our first hour of music, so we'll be going into our second one, because that's how time and sequential order works. But often things switch up, and I don't start doing so much heavy stuff, but I kind of started not with the heavy stuff, so like I guess I got some leeway to give myself. Does that make sense? It could. Oh, I should mention, for the radio station, they are doing the Ghost Walk book tour thing, so you should probably come down to the radio station here, WXRW, and purchase, because it's not a library. Purchase a book for the Ghost Walk. All that money goes to the station, so it's okay for me to mention it. Because 501c3 status and stuff. I don't know. Here's Clenched Fist.

All right. We have reached the halfway point of the show. 10:30 on the nose. What did you hear? Sepultura, Clench Fist. And then we followed it up with Balance doing Blackheart Ballerina off of A Feast for Crows. They got new music out, but I don't have a hard copy and I don't own a Spotify, so I haven't listened to a lot of it. The Happy Stops combo came after that with Barley Pop off of Polka Power. Mott the Hoople with One of the Boys off of All the Young Dudes from 1972. The Cars with Bye Bye Love off of one of their greatest hits releases. I think it's just called Shake It Up and Other Hits. But it autocorrects, so what are you going to do? Glenn Yarbrough and the Limelighters, Lonesome Traveler off of Reunion. Spinatron doesn't even acknowledge that. Hole, Gold Dust Women off of Crow, City of Angels original motion picture soundtrack closed us out. I am trying to figure out what I'm going to do next here, and I think I will start us with some Al Stewart, because I don't remember this one, I guess is the best way to put it. I don't remember what this even sounds like. 1976, Janus Records. That means it's good because all those Criterion movies are Janus, right? Theoretically. That's what I'm going to go ahead and say. The record is Year of the Cat. If you already know what this sounds like and you hate it, you know what you can do. You can just take it easy. Flying Sorcery is the name of this song. So here we go. On WXRW 104.1 River West Radio.

bit. 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Gonna have to close that door. I can't think, I can't sleep at night. If there was just one thing I could let you know.

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I can't figure just what to do, so I wrote this song for you. Watch yourself.

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I used to be a square. And I grew up. I was the worst kind of square that you could possibly imagine. I was flat, square. And I might have stayed that way. But one day I fell in love. I fell in love with Miss Cohn. And she was wonderful. Oh, I'd been out with other girls before. They and their French curves. But Miss Cohn was different. She was so pure, so simple, so direct in every way. Oh, I'd love to put her on a pedestal. That's what I said to myself. But I couldn't. I was a square. Worse, I was a flat square. But thinking of her, I began to grow in dimension. Until I became a cube. A nice cube. The coolest. And then we began to go out together. Miss Cohn and I. And I was so proud of her. Fondly I called her Pinhead. Because her vital measurements were 20, 30, 40. Oh, the sadness of it all. Hollywood saw how beautiful she was. Admired the new dimension. And made a star of her. And now she'll have nothing to do with me. Even though I'm a cute. She's fallen in love with the littlest guy I've ever known. A point.

Concrete Blonde right there. Doing Tomorrow Wendy. Before that, the Ozark Mountain Daredevils Mountain Range off of the Men from Earth Expanded Edition release. The B-52s prior to that with Follow Your Bliss off of Cosmic Thing. Ken Nordine. Is it Nordine or Nordine? Miss Cone is the name of the track. And the actual release is... How's Everything in Your Town? But it does not like that. Doesn't believe that that's a real release. It's Spinatron, so... Michael Woods, Just One Thing, off of Burning Trees. We kicked it off with Al Stewart's Flying Sorcery off of Year of the Cat. WXRW 104.1 LPFM. And we are going to see if this works, man, because I don't know. I guess the internet may not be working right now. Somebody out there want to call into my hotline and see and tell me if the FM is on, please. Thank you. If nobody does, I will assume nobody's listening and that everything broke. But hopefully this is still getting recorded. You'll hear it later. Bam, bam. Boom, boom. Wow. Dolores O'Riordan came along with me today from The Grieve, and we've got Switch Off the Moment from her self-titled. Here we go, kicking off the last hour of the show.

0: That's Emma Rose.
1: I got glue on my string. That's the way that the world goes round.

0: Dan Whitner, or is it Whitener? I don't know. Orange Barrel Blues off of the Crossover EP. Before that, you heard Depeche Mode, Enjoy the Silence. That's dedicated to everybody that was trying to listen on the internet just now. John Prine, The Way the World, that's The Way the World Goes Round. Before that, Big Richard preceded that with Tomorrow Will Be a Lonely Day off of their Live from Telluride CD. Long Mama with Quiet off of Poor Pretender, and the Jonathan Kennedy Connection with Stereo off of This Time. And we kicked it off with Dolores O'Riordan, Switch Off the Moment off of No Baggage, courtesy of April's record collection. I'm joined in the studio by one Mr. Jeff. How you doing?
1: Always a pleasure to be here, brother.
0: It's good to see you. And April's here as well. It's good to see you. Not grabbing a hot mic today. Okay. She doesn't want to. She'll be the laugh track in the distance then for all the fun stuff that we say.
1: What do we got? We got some Sepultura. What do we...
0: Wow.
1: Sepultura. Is that how we pronounce it now?
0: You don't... My God. How many drugs did you do before you got here? What is up? All right. So don't read anything. If you don't know the name, it's all good.
1: I'm blind.
0: No. It's okay, bro. Sepultura. You know Sepultura.
1: Sepultura.
0: You do know Sepultura, right?
1: Yeah, the Roots. The Bloody Roots.
0: There you go.
1: There you go.
0: The Roots is the band. Bloody Roots is the CD, yes.
1: My goodness. I'm so glad to be back in this chair. Goodness. I miss this energy. Let's get it out of our system. Let's go ahead.
0: So here's a tricky one for you, right? This is the segment we're doing now at the 11:30 is Entranced. We do a cassette, right? And I play a track off of a cassette each week until we get done with it, and then we grab a new cassette. Mm-hmm. And we did Snowpeck's First Band on the Moon. Before that, we did a Freddie Hubbard tape for a jazz thing. I think we did that one at 11 o'clock, though, just because the tracks are longer. This is the Entranced tape. It's only an EP. It's got like six tracks on it. So we're now on El Gran Desio. There, it's in Desio, in Entranced. So,
1: how long did it take you to rewind it?
0: I found it right away because, again, I'm only going, you know, in order here. So
1: okay.
0: It's not the worst thing. But the one issue that I had initially was the first time I tried to play it, apparently I had gone past track one and played upside down track two, but it's because track one is like one of those intro tracks. It's like 40 seconds long.
1: Yeah.
0: So it's like, uh-huh. This is a little bit longer of a track, El Gran Desio, and it's going to go for about 5 minutes. Please enjoy this one, and we will talk to you when we get done with it.

0: Oh, yeah. In that last half hour, you started it with Entranced, El Grandezio off of their self-titled EP. Rage Against the Machine with Know Your Enemy off of their self-titled album. Creedence Clearwater Revival with Fortunate Son off of the Chronicle 20 Greatest Hits. Rivers of Nile with American Death off of their self-titled. A lot of self-titles. The Dreadnoughts with Polka Pit, but that's off of Polka Pit, so that's how that went. Coming up on the 3rd of October, our buddy Nick Verbos is going to be over at Black Husky with Noise TTE from France and Anton Panamaru, I believe, from Switzerland. So that's happening. Also, you've got tonight at Lenneman's River West Inn, Carl Succi as your featured reader. The doors open at 7. Readers start 7:30. And again, features tend to go around 8:30. Anything to add before we go, Jeff?
1: I just want to say those blast beats on that River and Nile track. Oh, my goodness.
0: There you
1: just
0: go.
1: Got my heart drumming.
0: That's usually the stuff that I do in the first hour, but I like to sometimes get loud right before we go out. But right now, we're going to mellow down easy with Paul Butterfield Blues Band. Until then, the weather is outside. Take care.

0: 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There are heroines and heroes wherever we look. For example, planting trees, helping others, or writing a book. Like many before them and many to come, you and I are having our day in the sun. Yes, we're all having our day in the sun.
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0: Welcome all ye fearer to Living Target, the Metal Revival. We hope you guys enjoyed that starting track. That was, of course, Hangar 18 by Megadeth, a classy from Tallahassee. But before we get into the deets, we want to kind of just, you know, explain to you what the point of the show is. You know, we're playing primarily only two bands in this, two titans of metal, Megadeth and Iron Maiden. And the reason for this is because we just got back from a live Megadeth and Iron Maiden concert. It was Tuesday, it was the 22nd, and it was a banger. We're talking the best live performance that we have ever seen. It was absolutely amazing, with Megadeth opening and then Iron Maiden closing. Wow. I mean,
1: it was phenomenal. Stunning. Yeah, it was an amazing show.
0: So
1: we're going to focus on these two Teutonic metal bands, mm-hmm. and yeah, you know, just see what they've have released past their repertoire of amazing mm-hmm. and engrossing music. And yeah, we just started with Hangar 18, which is Rust in Peace, which, as we've already kind of discussed, and many people before us has, it's just a masterpiece of an album. Really firing on all cylinders. There isn't really much more we can say. No preambles that have not gone unspoken.
0: Or this album, unambled.
1: This album is just amazing.
0: It's a classic, and that's because what Dave Mustaine and company did with this is they literally forged a new sound of metal. You know, this isn't just a typical thrash metal album that happens to be great or head and shoulders above all its contemporaries. It's way more than that. It is so much more than that, and that's why Rust in Peace is so endearing, even to this day, is there's nothing else like it. But that can pretty much be said about a lot of Megadeth releases, in my opinion.
1: Yeah, as you will all see soon enough, and by soon enough, I mean right now, because we are going into our next section. So this is going to just be some stuff from their earlier catalogs, mainly being 80s. And we are starting off with Set the Road Afire, which is...
0: Yes!
1: Amazing, very good. It's Calamity embedded in music.
0: Nothing wrong with it. Hope you guys do enjoy. We'll be here. Setting the world on fire.

0: Welcome back, everybody. Hope you did enjoy those songs. You know that we did.
1: I also enjoy it.
0: Well, the radio's on.
1: I know.
0: The radio's on. But we also had the privilege of enjoying them played live, which is honestly, I have to say, just a really amazing moment. It's something that I'm always going to be very, you know, in a sense, just emotional of. I'm very proud of that we got to see Megadeth live. I mean, that's amazing. This is, so they say, their final tour. I mean, Dave Mustaine himself talked about it at the live show. He said that he would always, you know, he had made an agreement with himself that he would always stop Megadeth when he felt like his body could not continue, you know, the
1: round it out, yeah,
0: which Megadeth really deserves. Of course, he said he thought he was doing pretty effing well, so they kept on playing.
1: Yeah, and it was not a perfidious comment either, because frankly, they were
0: playing amazing.
1: And you know,
0: I had heard rumors about Megadeth live performances before, you know, of how they sound better in the studio. And of course, that can be said about a lot of bands, sure. But going to see Megadeth live, I was very happy that, I mean, they were on point. And that might be, you know, some incentive, some inspiration that, hey, if this is our final tour, let's make it, you know, one for the book.
1: Like you said, our last curtain, you know. So as a whole, just really cool stuff. The show was phenomenal. They even brought Thick out with Christopher and Pisos. So
0: yeah, that was awesome.
1: It was killer.
0: It was a crazy venue, Tinley Park, if you've never heard about it. It's a pretty cool place. They actually have like a field in the back where I think if you pay less, you can like go to and set your tent or your chairs in the field and pitch up and watch the show from up there, which is pretty cool. I don't know a lot of venues that would do that. But, man, the line was crazy long. I mean, it literally wrapped around the entire arena. It was a sight to behold. I just remember people arriving to their seats midway through Megadeth, sometimes not even until Iron Maiden. I just felt so bad for them. But
1: yeah, we took the short line.
0: Okay. But, you know, just an amazing show. They started off with Devil's Island, which is a pretty big deep cut, and I was very surprised that they played it. But, I mean, it's just such an amazing song. And from there, it did not slow down one bit. You know, the band just kept playing classic after classic, and it was just a hell of a time.
1: Yeah, and of course, on this radio show, which is vicariously, you know, part of it, you just heard Set the World Fire from So Far, So Good, So What, 88, Devil's Island from Pisos, But Who's Buying, 86, and then, of course, the behemoth Symphony of Destruction from Countdown to Extinction, released in 1992, arguably the biggest track, and really an album and a song that helped propel them into the mainstream. If Rust in Peace really propelled them in the metal scene, and to maybe some savvy music listeners out there, then Countdown to Extinction really just brought them to the mainstream. And I mean that in all things positive, because, the band would do some, you know, although a tad bit controversial at times, the band would do some amazing stuff with their new gained power and fame, as we were about to hear soon enough.
0: Yeah, but you could also hear a clear, you know, difference between each of the three songs we played. These albums came out in different times, and therefore the band was in different states. Really, the only constant through these three albums was Dave Mustaine and Dave Ellefson, the two Daves themselves. All the other band members, literally, in each of these releases were different. Megadeth went through a lot of, you could say, chaos in this period. You know, really coming to grips, coming to terms, and having to fight for survival. I mean, Dave Mustaine himself, you could argue, literally carried Megadeth like carrying a wounded soldier through no man's land for pretty much his entire career. And you really see how evident that is in a period such as this, where literally any lesser man would have faltered and Megadeth would have been no more.
1: Yeah, so, you know, a lot of times that's just what you need is pure will and strength. Granted, a bit of perhaps business prowess and stuff, but it's mainly just will. You gotta will something into existence. You gotta will it into being.
0: If you're not willing to do it,
1: then you're not doing it. Yeah.
0: You're not doing it, and someone else will do it. And that's not gonna be you. So, regardless, Train of Consequences. It's all consequences.
1: It's all consequential.
0: So, hope you guys do enjoy this next section. It's going to be a little bit slowed down tempo-wise for the most part, but still Megadeth, still good.

0: All right, welcome back.
1: Yeah.
0: So, I'm a bit shorter of a one, but one that kind of lightly seasoned, you know, gave a cursory look over their
1: slightly
0: 90s.
1: Seasoned.
0: Yeah, over their, you know, kind of 90s out.
1: Yeah.
0: And, you know, it is a very different sound, as we have discussed many times before. That was in the era of dying metal bands, or at the very least,
1: suffering
0: bands that, in the eyes of many, would need, you know, severe
1: modification.
0: Severe kind of resuscitation the following years. And Megadeth actually did pretty well. You have to keep in mind that the two tracks we played were respectively from 94's Euthanasia and 97 Cryptic Writings, albums that both did actually quite well and would, in many eyes, kind of further cement the band in, I guess, overall history and their place.
1: These were definitely active albums. Like my brother said, they were still forging Megadeth's name. They were still spreading the sickness. And Megadeth would thrive pretty well. I mean, in honesty, you know, there were bumps in the road, as always. But in the grand scheme of things, definitely when you take into account metal as a whole at the time, Megadeth was doing very well. I mean, most bands would have taken a bullet to be in Megadeth's position. But around the mid to late 90s, things did start to falter because you got to keep in mind that by this point, you know, there wasn't really any end in sight for the 90s-ification of metal. If anything, things were just getting more and more distant from the past as time was, of course, moving on. And that left bands like Megadeth in an uncomfortable predicament where they had to make a choice, they had to make a decision. They could either keep on turning out this music, which is still appealing to their old fans, but also still new and accessible enough to get some new guys in as well, or they could go big or go home. Nobody knew how long, you know, grunge was going to last, or what it was now becoming post-grunge, new metal, all of these new genres. So Megadeth finally was like, okay guys, we gotta get on this train, or just stop playing, stop trying. So that was where you had albums like Cryptic Writings and, of course, the rather infamous Risk, you know, rear their, I'm not going to say ugly head because I like both those albums, but to a lot of fans, they were very disappointing, displeasing. You know, Megadeth had kind of been one of those metal acts where, like, yeah, Metallica might sold out, but we still got Megadeth. And to a lot of classic metal heads, once these albums started coming out, it was like, okay, I guess we don't have Megadeth anymore. But also to a lot of new fans, whereas Cryptic Writings did fairly well, and because of this, Megadeth felt more propelled to take a more large risk with that album of the same name, a lot of younger fans weren't necessarily willing to give Megadeth other attention when you had a lot of newer, younger bands who were pretty much playing a lot of the same music, but of course had that, well, we're in your guys' generation, we're like you, you know.
0: Exactly. So, you know, as a whole, it was not the best move, but obviously, hindsight's 2020. But nevertheless, you know, Megadeth in the turn of the century, they turned around their music as well.
1: They made a new decision.
0: They made
1: which
0: a
1: was
0: new
1: go
0: decision.
1: Back to the roots.
0: And, you know, there was some, of course, aches and bumps along the way. But over the past roughly 26 years of Megadeth's catalog, they have released some amazing music. And we're just going to once again showcase a teensy-weensy amount of that. Because there's hours worth of really cool stuff. But we're just going to play three tracks, and we hope you all enjoy them some more.
1: Yes, starting off with literally the next effort after Risk, 2001's The World Needs a Hero. I mean, that's a pretty valuable statement.
0: Pretty prolific
1: at this point.
0: Name, yeah.
1: Dread and the Fugitive Mind. Here we go.
2: Let me introduce myself. I'm a social disease. I come for your wealth. Leave you on your knees. No time for feeling sorry. I got here on my own. I won't ask for mercy. I choose to walk alone.

But every deal was signed in blood and flames. So here's my last bill, my final testament, my sneer. I came, I ruled, now I disappear.

0: some ringing in my ears. Some very impactful words. And ones that can be truly taken to heart because the man who said them has lived a hell of a life and has done a lot and truly has ruled, has conquered. I mean, Megadeth is tantamount to kings on Earth. They truly are. So, let's talk about the last period of their history as we know it now. Before we move on to our next section, because Megadeth, absolutely amazing, so let's get into this a little bit. So, where we left off, Megadeth was at kind of a rock and a hard place with the transformation between Risk and The World Needs a Hero, which was, at this, it kind of feels a little fluid, if I'm going to be honest, the transformation between those two albums. It feels natural, which is something you wouldn't expect from such a contrast. But, of course, the trials and tribulations of Megadeth were not over yet. They would go through a lot of hard time in the next few years. But in the mid-2000s, Megadeth would reemerge as a rejuvenated spirit. And that would really continue and change, yes, but for the next 20 years, until we get to a place now where their last album, Megadeth, literally just called Megadeth, came out. Their first album to reach number one on the Billboard, something that Dave Mustaine, definitely in his youth, had been aiming for his entire life. Countdown was just nearly beaten. And would start their final world tour, of which we were lucky enough, fortunate enough, to just see them a few days ago. Seeing Megadeth live is not only something that you can check off your own personal box, but it's just such a, for me, a spiritually important occasion. You know, I mean, this is a band that we have been listening to, enjoying, and generally growing from for the past 5 years of our life. And we're just young men. I mean, think about people who have been listening to Megadeth for their entire life, who have been with Megadeth for their entire life. But regardless, you know, the fact that they are ending now is really almost, you can't believe it, you know, until it happens. But it will happen because it will happen to us all. You know, that's why it's so important that we live this one life that we have to its fullest. Because as Dave Mustaine said, he came, he ruled, and now he disappears. That's all of us, but it's up to us whether we rule at all or we never get even close.
1: Like you said, we can all be the first and last, because that is just incumbent with
0: that's
1: life.
0: That's just life.
1: But the second one, the rule, is up to you.
0: Mm-hmm.
1: You can come, rule, and disappear. You can come, amble around for a few decades and disappear.
0: Yeah, and that's when you put it into perspective, it really becomes like, wow, you know, life is valuable, life is precious, and if you're living a life that you're discontent with or unhappy with, only you can change that, and the time to do it is right now. Right now. But don't be too hard on yourself. Life is also awesome. You gotta just keep being cool, keep a positive attitude. Things are gonna turn out all right. Just ask Dave Mustaine, he knows what we're talking about. So Megadeth, awesome stuff, love those guys, and yeah. That's absolutely amazing. That's one for the records.
1: That's the end of that chapter. So, you know, next up, of course, after Megadeth was Iron Maiden. And
0: hoo-wee!
1: I don't really think we have to go into, we will, of course, because we're doing it on the show, but we don't necessarily have to go into what the shows are like, theatrical performances, because they are all known for a reason. I mean, those shows are miraculous, and we're going to play.
0: If you guys have listened to Iron Maiden show, buy some tickets. Do yourself a huge favor
1: because that's just phenomenal. You know, I'm running out of verbose positives to throw at it, but you get what we mean. So we're going to start off with the one and only "Murderers in the Rogue Morgue," the song that they actually started it all, and really cool. So we hope y'all enjoy.
0: Yes.

0: Amen, brothers. Oh yeah, every little sound, everything. It all works. All part of the system we call Planet 9, or Earth, as it's also known. So I hope you guys did enjoy those songs that we just played. We are, of course, Iron Maiden territory now. The first song we played, Mortars in the Real Morgue, which is a bit of an undercut, a bit of a deep track, was actually the first song that Iron Maiden played live in their performance, which was absolutely amazing. I just felt like Megadeth playing Devil's Island as their opener, Iron Maiden playing Mortars in the Real Morgue. It was really cool just that these bands are still this, you know, far into the game. They're still doing what they want to do, you know, not just playing the songs that they've been playing for the past 30, 40 years, but throwing in some songs too that they don't usually play. I just think that's such a cool move. Of course, Killers as well from the same album, Killers, 1981, and then Aces High, the opening to their 1984 album. So all of the Iron Maiden songs that we are playing in this section, they played live in that show, and each of them was absolutely phenomenal. Would you like to add anything on?
1: Nah, I'm just immersed, man. Immersed in sounds. I mean, you know, it's like that show was just out of this world. And as I'm sure everyone listening to this knows, or at least has a faint idea of, you know, the Iron Maiden shows, they're big on the visuals, they're big on the theatrical performances. Mm-hmm. You know, many people have said it, and I'd agree, seeing most bands live is seeing a band live. Whereas when you see Iron Maiden live, it's more like a theatrical performance.
0: Mm-hmm.
1: It's almost more like you're seeing a play than just seeing, you know, a bunch of people with instruments on stage.
0: It really is. It's so much more. There's so much going on. I mean, they had this big, of course, screen behind them for the entire show that was just playing. Sometimes it would be a video that they had made for the song. Other times it would just be a really cool, like, changing, moving, you know, picture. Just some really cool stuff. For instance, Killers, they played an entire video that was literally just some CGI, like, creepy, dark, you know, dingy English town. And then, of course, Eddie just running through it with his hatchet for the entire time in the shadows. Just really creepy, really cool. And just the community, the spirit of community within the entire amphitheater. Everybody was watching this. Everybody was enthralled. Everybody was in it. It was just absolutely amazing. Yeah, so we'll talk more about the show in the next few sections. But until then, this is a classic for sure. Number of the Beast. We hope you guys do enjoy, for there is only one.
1: Take it away, Diablo.
0: It's a human number.
2: Well, the devil sends the beast with wrath because he knows the time is short. Let him who hath understanding reckon the number of the beast, for it is a human number. Its number is 666.

0: All right, everyone, welcome back to all who are listening to this edition of Living Target, the Metal Revival, and in this showcasing a curse. Just kind of a really fun playthrough of Iron Maiden and, of course, aforementioned Megadeth, but that has already been done. Now we are onto the former, which in this case is the latter. So yeah, you know, the show that we saw a few nights ago, which was one of the coolest things I've seen so far in my rather short
1: entire life.
0: I mean,
1: that was so amazing. Iron Maiden live is honestly, I feel like something that everybody has to experience at least once in their life before they call it quits.
0: Because it truly was. It was an eclectic blend of, I think, everything great about live shows.
1: Everything great about together. Greatness, yeah. About life, about success. Again, Number of the Beast, they played live. It was just an amazing staple. I believe they played the music video in the back. Very disturbing. You know, that's something that a lot of people forget about those old black and white movies, which is a big part of that music video, is a lot of that stuff, because the effects were so much more raw and they really had to experiment a lot more, was really disturbing, just really frightening.
0: Things, like
1: stuff.
0: You said, things were a lot more crude and, in a sense, a lot more unabashed and real.
1: Mm-hmm.
0: And you add that kind of grainy, uncanny, disconnected, you know, cameras
1: exactly.
0: And lighting and sound effects, and it's just
1: something's off. Power Slave, which was absolutely amazing, and something that you gotta remember too is, you know, you listen to these songs on their own, of their original production, and they're great and they're heavy, but I remember as a kid, younger kid, listening to this music, I'd always go like, it's good, but you know, people call Iron Maiden heavy metal, but you know, how does it stand up to the new metal acts of now? You know, production-wise, sure, Dunson, but when you listen to these guys played live, it's as heavy as anything. I mean, it was literally like just a full force. Your hero was getting blown back. It was amazing.
0: And that was so cool. I finally understand, you know, a lot of people have told me before that seeing a band live is seeing a band at its truest form. And of course, that's kind of like so vivid. I mean, it's like you're seeing the band live, but also, I mean, you're generally seeing that music and hearing it as it was always meant to be heard, which is as it was made.
1: Which is as it is, yes.
2: So, yeah.
1: And I mean, Bruce Dickinson's vocal performances were just absolutely amazing. You know, I'd heard that in, you know, a few recent tours, you know, of course he was getting older and his vocals just weren't as they used to be. But honestly, in this show, his vocals were spot on.
0: I mean,
1: they were perfect.
0: That's, you know, that's something I'll say before I think we can move on to the next track. Also, Infinite Dreams, which we can talk about a little bit in a second, is that these guys are in their late 60s and early 70s, and they were still performing to apex levels.
1: Bruce Dickinson was running around the stage for 2 hours. I mean, Dave Morey, Adrian Smith, Yannick Gore, Steve Harris were playing their instruments like they hadn't aged a day since these songs came out. The drummer, whose name I do not know off the top of my head, but he has replaced Nico McBrien as of now, was absolutely phenomenal. I mean, it was just such a great show. And then, of course, Infinite Dreams, which is not necessarily a deep track. It is from Seventh Son of a Seventh Son. And I believe this was the first time that they had played the song live since
0: like
1: the tour that really
0: yeah,
1: came
0: this,
1: out in.
0: I mean, you know,
1: which was, of course, in the 80s.
0: So they're doing a lot with this tour, which I just think is really cool. You know, this band is fully and utterly free, just doing what they want, and playing a song like Infinite Dreams was just, you know, magical, frankly.
1: Have the honor to be part of that crowd the first time they had played that song, really since it had come out. And I mean, you gotta keep in mind that that's not like 10 years ago, that's not 8 years ago, that's over 30 years ago. I mean, that's just crazy.
0: Yeah, it was.
1: That,
0: so
1: that was 40 years ago. Are you kidding me?
0: Just really, really amazing stuff, and enjoyed it thoroughly. Mm-hmm. Such as the next track, which they played. Well, not the next track that they played after that, but the next one we're going to play. You got to use your imagination. So
1: yes.
0: This is Seventh Son of a Seventh Son. You know, what a lot of people would cite as maybe the last of their quote-unquote golden age albums, but some would just kind of view completely and utterly separately. I mean, this album, for me, it might not necessarily be the best from the band. I don't know. It's like a lot of them are pretty awesome. But it's distinct.
1: It's individual.
0: Yeah.
1: Like, all of their music, but there's something different
0: especially
1: about
0: this
1: Son.
0: One.
1: I mean, that's such a magical concept that it is magic. It's a magical album. And I mean, we'll talk more about it afterwards. But for now, let's just get into the song. This is Seventh Son of a Seventh Son. Hope you guys do enjoy. You know we

0: Hell yeah! Welcome back to Living Target the Metal Revival, where we just played a very enigmatic, masterful song. That was Seventh Son of a Seventh Son, the title track from that album in 1988. A turning point in the history of Iron Maiden, but fast forward to now, which is almost 40 years later, and Iron Maiden just played this song live a few days ago at Tinley Park, and we had the privilege of seeing it played live. The performance was absolutely magical. I mean, just the atmosphere that they gained in the mid part of the song, you know, with just Bruce Dickinson pretty much literally like a magician, you know, casting spells on the crowd, you know, cheering, you know, saluting, all this different stuff, just absolutely amazing. The theatrics were on point. The instrumentation was key and prime. That is to say, it was awesome. And I mean, just honestly, this song, but all of the songs that were played live, each of them was like their little own universe, you know, and together they made something almost beyond comprehension.
1: I know. It was just such a convivial experience.
0: Yes.
1: I really enjoyed it. And
0: that was absolutely, you know, amazing. It's like,
1: yeah.
0: It was just stunning. And you know, I believe this is also like the 50-year anniversary of the band themselves. You know, they started all the way back in 76. Now, of course, very few of the original members are here today. If I'm correct, maybe only Steve Harris. I don't know, Dave Morey maybe. But, I mean, just such a journey, and it's just been so amazing. What a, you know, a life that these guys have lived. I mean, that's just, Iron Maiden is, they have transcended, you know, a band, a metal act, and they have become something which is completely individual to them only. You know, the presence they have as a touring force. You gotta keep in mind that in the late 90s, early 2000s, these guys were suffering pretty abysmally, definitely at the end of the 90s. But when Bruce Dickinson came back in 99 with Adrian Smith, they had three guitarists, and they just start hitting the road again. Within a few years, Iron Maiden was one of the leading touring acts of the world. And I mean, that's a spot that they still hold today. We're in pretty much every continent, even Antarctica. I'm sure Antarctica. They are one of the head touring bands. I mean, literally, their presence is almost unbeatable. It's indefatigable, you know? These guys are just such a mastery. There's really, you know, it's almost ineffable what they have accomplished beyond words, because Iron Maiden is Iron Maiden, you know? And how some medieval torture device became one of the leading acts of the world is beyond me. But
1: that just shows for me not only how random but magical this world is. It really comes down to esteem and the creations of individuals.
0: Mm-hmm.
1: Things that could never be contrived, things that could never be perceived,
0: fabricated,
1: or fathomed. They just happen because mm-hmm. humans happen, you know? And you have a human being or someone that, you know, they have an idea, a wacky, crazy, whimsical idea that they have enough will and gall to push through.
0: Uh-huh.
1: And it becomes accepted by the world or over time, or this goes on. Maybe that's, never. But,
0: yeah.
1: You know, the point is you bring these things into being. Nothing gets created just out of, you know, random offense, out
0: yeah.
1: of nothingness. These things come into fruition. They come into being by the people who make it so. And if those people never made it so, well, then they never would have been.
0: Mm-hmm. And something else that you got to keep in mind, literally, is that, you know, the body is the workhorse. The body is what gets these things done. You know, you need a body to play guitar or to communicate with people, sign the commitments, all these different things. But it's the soul, it's the mind that is really the purveyor, you know, the deciding factor. So if you're ever in a predicament in life where you feel like, you know, I just can't do it, you know, I would fail, blah, blah, blah, you know, just tell that part of you to shut up and just get started, you know, because you'll see that if you just will yourself into doing something and then you let your body take it from there, you can just go pretty darn far of that own volition. Now imagine if you have the mind and the soul and the commitment to get it done, and the sound body, which, knock on wood, most of us are, you know, fortunate enough to have, and literally the world is your oyster. You have the well, you have the physical material to get it done, to accomplish it. Yeah, it's going to happen.
1: You know, it's like, it is a platitude because most people use it this way, but you generally can do anything. You know, most people do not do anything, and there's many justifications, some just, some fabricated.
0: But for the most part, the reason why most people don't do anything is because they don't allow themselves to.
1: Mm-hmm.
0: It's a decision. It's a choice. We all make choices in our life, and they are the sum of our life. Mission Impossible taught me that. And it's very true. You know, most people out there, if you're working a 9-to-5, a job that you don't like, you know, living in a home that you don't appreciate, a life that you don't respect or deem of, you know, any worth or value, that's a choice that you made. Just like Bruce Dickinson, just like Steve Harris, just like Dave Mustaine, all made choices which took them to where they are now. If they had went any other direction, they would not be where they are right now. You know, that's individual. That is up to them, not anybody else.
1: And as you see, a lot of it just comes down to actively doing it, you know, and trying, generally not doing it on autopilot.
0: No.
1: But actively putting in 100% 24/7.
0: Because it's not going to be easy. Like,
1: it's not going to be easy, but at the same time, you do not have to be paranoid, because a lot of these things would just happen randomly or coincidentally. You know, a lot of things that led Iron Maiden and Megadeth to their trajectory were just things that they could have never prepared for, but just because they were active and doing things,
0: they happened.
1: So, you know, that's the moral, I think, of seeing those bands live, is those feelings you have seeing them live, and that magic and that overall just how emphatically positive they can be. You know, it's like that shows you how magical life can be, and life can always be.
0: Mm-hmm.
1: And it doesn't just have to be a night. It can be an existence. But to make it an existence, you know, it does take work, and it is hard. I'm not going to sugarcoat it. It's very, very, very, very hard. Something that you and myself have just begun. I mean, we're going to turn 20 in a few days. And so, yeah, you know, it's like it's exciting, and it can be fearful and scary. But I guess the moral of this episode was just enjoy. You know, it's like enjoy seeing these bands live. Enjoy your life. And if that's not the case, you know, find ways to make it so.
0: I think that's a big one. Is just because you're working hard, just because you're pushing yourself, doesn't mean that you can't enjoy the moment. You can't enjoy life. You should. That's what life is about, being happy, being fulfilled. But those two things go together, and oftentimes being fulfilled is not going to be the easiest thing to do, but it's the best. And a song that I feel like really connects to what we've just been talking about is the last song that we are going to play for this evening. It's the last song that Iron Maiden played when they came out on their encore, and they played Aces High, Fear of the Dark. The song that they ended on, which I thought was really cool and kind of interesting, was none other than their 1986 smash single,
1: Wasted Years. So we hope y'all enjoyed the show, because we enjoyed doing it. You know, up the irons and whatever dictum exists for Megadeth. And, you know, we hope that y'all enjoyed it, because we enjoyed doing it. And now let's play it. Let's play some Wasted Years.
0: Let's play some Wasted Years. And just let the core of that song really sink in, is because life is for living, Iron Maiden's for enjoying, and Megadeth is awesome. So we love you guys. Thank you for listening to us. We are Living Target Metal Revival. 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
2: Hello, hello, hello.
1: 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Happy episode 8.
2: Feeling great. And 2 months.
1: And 2 months. By golly, this is the end of our second month. So are we professionals yet? 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
1: That's, you know, there. Welcome.
2: Yes,
1: welcome, listeners. 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
2: You can find us on Instagram at hyperlocalmke, or you can email us everything that you've wanted to send an email about. 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
1: And that is at hyperlocalmke@gmail.com.
2: Yes.
1: So we invite you to pull up a chair and hang out with us for the next hour while we are talking with our guest, Beck Kimbrough, who is a dancer and choreographer. We're going to listen to some music.
2: We are going to giggle, laugh, and
1: talk about cereal mascots.
2: Yeah, it's true.
1: And it's the last Thursday of the month, which means we're giving some solicited advice at the end of the episode. So stay tuned. And I also want to remind folks that our merch design contest is quickly coming to an end on September 30th. So get those designs in, and we'll select a fateful winner on air October 8th.
2: Boom, boom, boom.
1: Shakalaka.
2: That's what I've always said. Well, I don't know about you, Steph, but I am feeling pretty dumb.
1: Would you say stupid?
2: Would. But yes. I've really been thinking about spinach lately, and I've been craving spinach.
1: I'm just going to share some of my Google searches from the past week. How to find your calling, Reddit. Grandpa eating paint.
2: My favorite part of Wednesdays is going to work, because I decided that's the day that I treat myself to the Corazon salad, and then I bring it home.
1: How long is iced coffee good for after opening? Paula Deen butter.
2: I'm having a self-care fall, and I have no other thoughts about it.
1: Shrug emoticon copy paste. Judge holding sign with 7. How to eat shawarma on a pita. Can cats eat pumpkin?
2: I made coffee and then walked around the block the other morning, and I just thought it was a nice day.
1: That's pleasant.
2: Yes,
1: well, speaking of nice day, how has your day been today?
2: My day has been really beautiful. I had class, and then I did a lot of reading, and then I did a lot of writing about the reading that I had to do, and then I
1: busy coral.
2: I turned it in. What about you? How was your day?
1: My day was really good, actually. I know last week I mentioned, like, Thursdays I was coming so frazzled. But today, at my office job at Milwaukee Riverkeeper, we had a team lunch where we actually went out to South Shore Beach and cleaned up trash for a little while, and then had lunch delivered from Hooch MKE. Shout out Hooch. It was so delicious. And so I spent 2 hours on the beach in the sunshine today. So obviously I'm feeling great.
2: Oh my gosh. Yeah. Today was a very nice day outside.
1: Yeah, like unseasonably beautiful.
2: I know. It.
1: Fall who?
2: Fall who?
1: It's summer, baby.
2: Well, yes. It was recently just the fall equinox.
1: Yeah, I know, which is why I like fully Tuesday. Accepted it. I wore a sweater this morning. That was stupid. I took that off.
2: Yeah. Oh, wow. Speaking of walks around the neighborhood.
1: Mm-hmm. Who is it?
2: It's your nosy neighbors.
1: What's the nosy neighbor got to say today?
2: Well, I have 2.
1: Ooh.
2: Matt from the Facebook page

0: It's, I mean, they can, but it's just not worth it. It's just get a new one. So, Matt, get 3 new TVs.
1: Yeah. Or I've actually never had a TV, like, in my adult life.
0: I don't...
1: I'm okay with it.
0: Yeah, I don't really care for TV. I'm a phone watcher. My neighborly topic is just a heads up to everyone who eats food, which is everyone who's listening. The gathering table is on 2nd and Clark, and every Monday, Wednesday, and Friday from 12 to 3, they give out free food, and it rotates what's available each week, but you can expect things like organic veggies, eggs, bread, pasta, rice, and more. And I think I haven't tried checking it out yet myself, but I need to soon because money is tight and my tummy is hungry. That's my memoir.
1: Right.
0: And your other neighborly topic.
1: Oh, yes. If you are an owner of a car that is red and it was parked on Humboldt, they did, in fact, tow your car away. That's it. I'm so sorry if you own a red car and it was towed.
0: That sucks, man. Yeah. I feel like that feels like having your home stolen when your car gets towed.
1: Yeah, and then it's just like a... $400 expense. Mm-hmm. Well, $1.25.
0: You have to go all the way out to the tow lot, which is far away.
1: It's crazy.
0: It feels like that, like in SpongeBob, where they go to that one weird dark land on a bus. Yeah. That's what it feels like when you have to go to the tow lot.
1: Oh man, and that is sad. Well, I think that. At this time, it's time for some music.
0: Yeah, let's. This first song is called Loose Lips by Zed Kenzo from her 2022 album, Zechariah. And she is actually going to be a performer at Beat Street in October. So we'll talk more about that next week. But here we are with Loose Lips.

0: Bow, bow, bow, bow. Now we shall talk about different Milwaukee events happening.
1: Yeah, what have you been up to in the past week?
0: Oh, stuff. Oh, stuff, stuff, stuff.
1: Is that like a good oh stuff or a bad oh stuff?
0: It's been my life has been primarily school and work, and then school, and then school, and then work again.
1: Did you at least like eat any yummy food in the past week?
0: I make eggs every day, and that's nice.
1: Scrambled, fried.
0: Sometimes scrambled, sometimes over easy. Ooh. If I'm feeling frisky, but I should get more creative and explore more options in the eggs. But I would love to hear about your week.
1: I did not have any eggs, so you were balancing each other out well here. Last weekend on Friday, I went to Lineman's for a show with my friend Victoria, because she was able to get me on the guest list because she works with the drummer of the band Dogs in Ecstasy. And so we went just to see that band. Other bands that played that night were Fatty Acids and Mal Sullivan, but we just stayed for Dogs in Ecstasy, who I'd never heard of before, didn't even know what kind of music I was in for. And it was so much fun. It was such a like weird, funky, upbeat vibe. I loved it. But then besides that, I just, you know, went to a couple of different restaurants earlier this week with some friends. I went to Beer Line on Monday with actually a mutual coworker of ours. And then on Tuesday, I went to Screaming Tuna. I love Screaming Tuna. They have really delicious vegan options.
0: Wow.
1: But yeah, that's it for my week.
0: Oh my gosh.
1: What?
0: Wait, I actually did something last Friday.
1: Tell me.
0: I and our upcoming guest, Beck Kimbrough, and a couple of other of our friends went to Foundation for a
1: Did you guys
0: drink.
1: Get the big bowl to share?
0: No, it was more of a, what did I get? I got a Mai Tai, and I usually get the like...
1: Spice Trader.
0: Spice Trader.
1: So
0: yes.
1: Good.
0: Yes, it's really like a little...
1: Treat.
0: Cinnamon roll.
1: Yeah. Yeah. A cinnamon roll you can slurp up and sprout.
0: It's true.
1: Awesome. Cool. Well, what do you have coming up ahead, sweet Katie?
0: Well, this Friday, just down the street from the River West Radio at Diaspora, there's a River West Jazz Fest after party. Jazz Fest is happening on the street. Come listen to music.
1: Are you planning on listening to some jazz at this fest this Friday, tomorrow?
0: If my meeting ends early enough, yes.
1: Nice. Okay, good. Also tomorrow, Bayview Gallery Night is happening, which I've never attended. And honestly, when I was like reading up on it, it took me a long time to wrap my head around what it is. But I think I understand now. So from 5 to 10 tomorrow night, it's free and open to the public. And over 30 different Bayview like businesses are opening their doors to allow like artists and artsy people to show their art. I don't know. I'm still kind of like trying to understand it. But yeah, I think you can just pop your head into any old business in Bayview between 5 and 10 tomorrow night and you'll know more about it than I do. But it celebrates local art and music, so that sounds good to me.
0: I actually think I've been to a Bayview Gallery Night, but it happened in the like in summer rather than fall.
1: Yeah, no, I think they do like a couple per year.
0: Right.
1: I don't know. There was a lot of information out there, and for some reason, my brain was not digesting any of it.
0: That's okay. My experience of it, well, I was 19, so I couldn't get the full experience of it, but it's just like a bar hop with art galleries and live music, and people bring like... I think there's opportunities for people to bring vintage clothing setups.
1: All right. We like that.
0: Yes, but that was also 6 years ago, and now I'm a hobbly old woman.
1: Right. Host. And so it's not a bar hop, it's a bar hobble.
0: Yeah. Oh, yes.
1: Very cool. Well, on Saturday, if you're looking to listen to some live music, I recommend heading to Sabbatic. at 8 p.m. They've got a free show going on. It's a mix of thrash, punk, and emo music by bands Full Shred Ahead from Kenosha and Milwaukee bands Cryptid and Lobe.
0: Bow, bow.
1: Going forward to Sunday at the Cooperage, there are three bands playing. So you've got a music-filled weekend. It's Marielle Allschwang and the Visitations, Exit Statements, and Body Futures, all Milwaukee. And that is $15 in advance, $20 at the doors. Doors are 6, music at 7. So if you have been telling yourself, oh, I need to go out and listen to more live music, this weekend is your chance. And yeah, I'm talking to myself.
0: All right. And then on Monday, if you are feeling very stressed, in need of a leg over the head and to a roll on the floor,
1: or perhaps a downward dog.
0: Downward dog. At the Pink House Studio, on Wright and Booth, there's community yoga at 6 p.m. $15 is a suggested donation. But it is pay what you can, so.
1: And that's every Monday at 6 o'clock. And I've been hearing about that for years, and yet I've never been. Have you?
0: I am trying to get into yoga. Like, I'm really, really, really trying.
1: I love yoga, and I just don't do it enough, even though my body's like, please do yoga for me.
0: Hey, if someone picks up my shift on Monday, do you want to go?
1: Yeah, I would love to. Honestly, whenever any Monday you want to go, let me know, because I'm always free Mondays.
0: Okay. Because right now I am in intro to yoga as my last, like,
1: and then you can show up to your class after going to this community yoga and be like, yeah, I'm pretty well versed. I do yoga in the community now.
0: Well, yeah.
1: Very cool. Very cool. Well, should we listen to some more music?
0: Oh, yes, we should. Our second song is Nasty Girls by Childbirth. It is off the 2015 album Women's Rights.

0: That was Nasty Girls by Childbirth. What a relatable song.
1: That was epic.
0: We were jamming out in here, you guys. Indeed.
1: Yes. Well, welcome to Hyperlocal Happy Hour.
0: We've got Beck Kimbrough here. Hello.
1: Yes.
0: Hello. Now, Beck is a dancer and choreographer for people of all ages and backgrounds. And we like to break the ice with our guests by offering them the choice between a surface level question or a deep question.
2: Ooh, give me a deep question.
1: Okay.
2: Oh no.
0: Womenshealth.com helped us with this one.
1: Yes, sponsored by Women's Health.
2: I love.
1: We're going to ask you the fourth question on their 75 questions.
2: Oh my gosh. Lucky number four.
0: As the old saying goes.
1: What are you holding on to that's holding you back?
2: Right now, I think I'm holding on a little too tightly to my current schedule because I'm like looking for another job so I can leave my current full-time job. Just for something that is a little more supportive and a little less draining on myself so I can focus more on like my artistry. But the thing that's holding me back is genuinely, I'm like, this schedule is so convenient though. It works with my schedule.
0: Comfort can hold you back.
2: So true.
1: Yes. Well, Beck, tell us about yourself. I know you pretty well, but
2: tell the world.
0: Me. I don't know you.
2: Yeah, I'm a dancer and choreographer. I do freelance choreography for performers in the Milwaukee area, and I also perform. This past year, I have worked very, very closely with several drag queens in the Milwaukee and Madison area, and it has been like the most fun with dance I think I've ever had.
0: I feel like that is the most fun world you could end up in with dance.
2: Yeah, and it's such like, it's so warm and welcoming. Like, I so quickly found my family within all of it. Mm-hmm. And like Montel Infinity Ross, he was the first drag performer that I performed for. And like, since then, I've performed with drag queens like a couple times a month, or like I took a couple months off and then I was like right back in it. And now I like every time I go to a pageant, a drag performer will come up to me and go, "Hey, I'm doing this thing, and during this time, just look out for a message from me." And then I just like sit and I'm like, "When are you gonna text me?"
0: Yeah, like refreshing your messages.
2: I need to know because I want to get paid too.
0: Yeah. Well, that's a dream to get paid for something you love doing.
2: Yeah, and then I also teach dance at Olivia Dance Studio. And that is like, I've taught ages 2 to 18 there.
1: Wow.
0: I didn't even know 2-year-olds could dance.
2: And they can sort of. Like, they're beautiful.
0: With a little instruction, they definitely sort of can.
2: They definitely can. So when I say all ages, I have now like worked from age 2 all the way to, I think, 60.
0: I was hoping you would say 92 because then it's like that one Christmas carol. Kids from ages.
2: And one day.
0: 1 to 92. Isn't that how it goes or something?
2: I don't know. Hope one day I can say that. I hope I can say 2 to 92.
0: Hey, listeners, if you are a 92-year-old
2: and need a dancer or choreographer, I am here. I'm looking for you. I'm actively on the search.
1: Yes. Oh, my gosh. Well, Beck, what was your background growing up of dance? I know you can do a meet, like, when I say Beck can flip flap and like
0: flip flop and polywop.
1: Yeah.
2: I thought you were gonna say flip flap and flop.
1: I was about to say
0: well versed in flop.
1: No, like Beck can fly and
0: can you tumble?
2: Yeah.
0: Oh my gosh. Yeah. So now back to Katie's question. Give us the whole background. How did you get here?
1: Yes.
2: How did I get here? it all started when my mom and dad loved each other so much.
0: Very much.
2: I started dance when I was like 3 or 4 years old. I started at just a local studio in my hometown. And
0: was that your choice?
2: Yes and no. So I have three older sisters. So my mom had put all of them in dance, and then it was my turn.
3: Sure.
2: However, I obviously stuck with it the longest. I'm the only one that still does. So I started at the studio, and I went there for a total of 15 years. I took ballet, tap, jazz, acro, musical theater, contemporary, hip-hop in quotations, I should say. But yeah, and I also, not to toot my own horn, I got perfect attendance all 15 years. I was the second person
3: That's
2: in studio
3: actually
2: history.
3: Crazy. 15 years of perfect attendance.
1: I believe it. I really do believe it.
3: Wow.
2: Thank you.
1: Yes.
2: Yeah, I also...
3: And you were here on time today, too. I just want everyone to know.
2: I was here on time. I was actually... So I parked my car 10 minutes early, and then I sat in my car for a couple minutes, because I'm like, this is too early, Beck. You need to calm down.
3: Wow, that's really relatable. Like, take a lap around the block.
2: I did.
3: Yeah, I get it.
2: And then I stood out there, and I was about to text Katie, like, Katie, when do I come in?
1: Oh, my gosh. Yes. No. And then I grabbed you.
2: You did.
1: Well, I didn't grab you. I just said,
2: no, you
1: back.
2: Grabbed me. Yeah, I also competed for 7 or 8 years. And then I started teaching dance at that studio at age 14.
3: Whoa. Oh,
2: by the way, 14-year-olds should not be dancers.
3: in retrospect.
2: Bad idea. But yeah, so... I've been doing dance for like 19 years.
3: Wow.
2: I'm 22.
3: Yeah. You truly don't remember life without it.
2: I don't. I know no life without it.
1: That is cool.
3: Wow.
1: How was the transition from competition studio to concert dance, Martha Graham Corps?
2: Oh, wow. Yeah. Culture shock. One of the biggest culture shocks, which is like, in retrospect, a little sad, but also incredible for where I am at now as a teacher, was the emphasis on taking care of yourself with, like, these college professors. I had a professor my sophomore year of college look me in my eyes and say, Beck, you're pushing yourself too much. You don't have to go 100% in class every single day. And when I...
3: Perfect attendance.
2: Literally, my perfectionist mentality looked at this woman and said, you're wrong. This woman who's been doing this way longer than I have.
3: Right.
2: I think longer than I've been alive. And I'm like, wrong.
3: Well, that's good to have someone tell you to chill out, because clearly, like, your instinct is not to do that.
2: Yeah, and that was a moment of just like, oh my gosh, I do push myself way past my limits all of the time, and it harms me. It's not good for me.
3: Mm-hmm. Hey, what do you know?
2: Taking a break is good.
3: This just in.
1: This just in.
2: Rest is important. Yes. Hey, get sleep.
3: Yeah. If you insist.
2: Keep holding my leg like this.
1: Yes.
3: So what does a lazy day look like for you? Like a rest day?
1: Yeah. That... I was actually literally about to ask that.
2: Well, so right now with my current schedule, I do technically work every single day. However, Saturdays I would say are my chillest day. I work from 9:30 to 11:45 at my studio, and then I go home, I do laundry, and my one goal for every single Saturday is I sit down and I read for an hour and I watch at least one episode of a TV show.
3: Wow, that's like very structured rest.
1: Yeah.
2: That is what I have to do.
3: Yeah, no, I admire that, because when I like try to rest, I find I do nothing and then I'm like, this wasn't right.
2: Because I get so antsy, so I need to have like something I'm doing. So
3: yeah.
2: That's why like laundry is on Saturdays, grocery shopping is on Sundays. So even on days when I'm supposed to be resting a little bit, I still have things I'm doing, or else I go insane and I just doom scroll the entire time.
3: I feel like if you're looking for anything else to add to your weekly things that you do, you could become a life coach. You seem very organized. Like, you could make up someone's agenda and be like, do this and you will be productive and also rested and be satisfied.
2: You say that, but I definitely emailed you back about all my stuff for this very late. That's where I falter, is like
3: the administrative
2: emails, text messages. That's where
3: I can't win them all.
2: That's where I'm less organized. But I would say, like, schedule, I have that. I love a schedule.
3: Nice.
1: Well, Beck, you mentioned the pageant world, and I wanted you to explain more for those listening. What is the pageant world, and what is performing with drag queens like? And
3: also, I do just want to hop in and say, I was thinking about this last night. I don't really like the word pageant, how it's spelled, and how it looks nothing like how it's pronounced.
2: Oh my god. So I'm dyslexic, and I agree.
3: Because I was even thinking, I was like, it kind of reads like a French word, but in French it wouldn't be pronounced pageant. So I don't know. That was my shower thought yesterday.
2: No, I love that. The pageant world. Yeah, so drag pageantry is from like local, small town drag queens all the way to international. They have their own international league that includes several states in the U.S. Called U.S. of A. So they do Miss and Mr. U.S. of A. I'm hoping one day we can add Mix U.S. of A.
3: Love it.
2: But basically, if you know anything about ballroom culture in the LGBTQ plus community, there is like runway and you walk down with certain categories. Pageantry is basically a more structured version of that. And so every pageant has some sort of like fashion category, usually like runway or evening gown. And then they have a performance category called talent. And then there's also an interview category. And sometimes they'll have like an extra category in there depending on the pageant. For one that I did, Mixed Coven in Madison, where my opinion, the performer I was with won, by the way. Yes, thank you.
3: Do you hear that applause?
2: They did an extra category called The Calling, where it was just like their introduction, basically, but they had to have this whole look for The Calling.
3: This sounds so fun to just be in the stands for.
2: It is. So most of my day during like pageant days, I do just get to sit and watch. Like I do a 30-minute rehearsal, and then I get to just sit and enjoy the pageant. However, once it hits the talent category, a lot of pageants, you can only go backstage at a certain time when you're a backup dancer. So it's literally just like sitting and waiting, watching the other talents. And I'm like, okay, just breathe. You're not going to mess this up for the performer. Beck, you got to calm down right now. Lock in. And so the waiting can definitely be the hardest part, but also it's so fun. Just like me, I've been to so many, but I've been to a lot this year to where like, I get judgmental.
3: You've seen a spectrum of it.
2: I have. And like the drag world, what it's like performing for drag queens, they are both the most loving, incredible people and the most shady people.
3: Yep.
2: So they'll call you out. They'll tell you what's up. But they like are also just so kind and warm and welcoming. And so like drag performer comes out, someone that I know personally, I love and adore, but their outfit is awful. I'm like, oh my god, I love and adore you. What are you wearing?
3: See, and it's all said with love too. Because it's like, I'm trying to help you.
2: It is. And so like we'll see for notes for like judges panels, they're all handwritten, and it's like your pros and your cons usually, and so they do write good
3: that's
2: things.
3: My nightmare.
2: It is, like, honestly, I've seen some interesting stuff on those sheets. There was one judge who came up to me and the other backup dancer I was with and was like praising this other backup dancer, saying she outshined the performer, which was also a terrible thing to say.
3: Yeah.
2: And like she felt terrible because she's like, I didn't mean to do
3: right,
2: that.
3: Yeah.
2: And like also a bunch of people disagreed with this woman, like, hey, no, you didn't do that. She just probably liked your look a lot. But then looked at me and said, but you know, and you messed up, you stumbled, but you covered it up really, really well. So I didn't even count it against you because like, I think I'm the only one that noticed. And then we looked back on the footage. I wasn't the one who messed up.
3: No.
1: I'm so sorry.
2: I was right.
3: Okay, who are we writing an angry letter to?
2: Yeah. I need to send an email.
3: Well, that'll be done in 2 weeks.
2: Yes. No, literally, it'll be done a day after the due date. Yeah. Because I draft the email and I'm like, I need to fix it later. Yeah. And then I don't fix it later.
1: Oh. Oh. Oh. That is beautiful.
3: When you are choreographing, mm-hmm. how do you, like, where do you even start? Is it, do you like really get familiar with the music first and then just kind of like fill it out, or do you like kind of have a template you follow? I just can't even wrap my head around it.
2: I just had this conversation with another choreographer of like, how do you explain how you choreograph?
3: Yeah.
2: Because it is such a strange process when I try and speak it out loud. So it all depends on like what I'm choreographing. If I'm choreographing a studio dance, I get super familiar with like the tempo, the counts, and I have to keep in mind like the age that I'm choreographing for. Like that has to be up front, and I have to think about concepts that I've been teaching for the past several months leading up to it, and like, oh, what are some like little combo moves I can sneak in there, so things that are familiar. If I'm choreographing for something more concert style or for myself, I sometimes I play the music and I lay on the floor for a bit.
3: Right? If it works, it works.
2: So I lay on the floor. I lay on the floor and I just like, sometimes I close my eyes, sometimes they're wide open and I'm just looking around like, what in this room makes me want to move? And then sometimes it's literally just like pressing record on my phone, recording myself improv, and then watching that over, pulling things that I like and stitching it together somehow.
3: Wow.
2: So it really just depends on the project that I'm doing, depends on the process, but it all comes back to like what movement is going to best represent what I'm working on.
3: Yeah,
2: so like for a drag performer, what is best going to suit this drag performer and going to make them shine and allow the backup dancers to accentuate that. For my little dancers and my teens, it's what is going to make them feel confident and make them excited, but also push them to become better. For myself, it's what do I want to do today? What's my mood today? Because goodness gracious, I don't know even know what I would consider my own personal movement style at this
3: point. See, I was just going to ask if you have like a signature that you sneak into everything you choreograph, because then that, like, if someone watches it, they're like, oh, I can tell Beck did this one because it's got like a Beck signature.
2: Katie, do you know what my signature is?
1: Actually, no, because I think I'm trying to think of other pieces I've seen that you is it the death drop?
2: Have I ever done the death drop?
1: I feel like, no,
2: I don't think
1: I'm
2: I
1: thinking
2: have.
1: Of when we were in ballet with Tiffany 2 years ago. Just kidding. Sorry. No, I actually...
2: I did do a dip. Okay, so it wasn't a death drop. It was a dip. I do love to do a dip now, but I fear I don't sneak that into everything. It doesn't fit in everything, sadly. I do think, like, I call it my squiggles and wiggles. I do love to squiggle and wiggle.
1: Oh my god!
3: Now I know our listeners can't see, but can we get like the tiniest sample of a squiggle wiggle?
2: What's
3: a? Well, that was a squiggle wiggle.
1: That is a squiggle wiggle.
2: I do that where it like starts from my heels and I go. Ooh. That guy from my senior project.
1: Yes, I actually wanted to talk to you about like what you're thinking of for the future. I know we've talked about in the past of like having more LGBTQ plus representation and like putting activism for LGBTQ communities in your pieces. And I was wondering, what are you thinking about? What are you working on?
2: There's so much in my brain. So right now, I recently proposed a project for the Wisconsin Dance Council. I don't know if I'm going to get it, but maybe. But I proposed a project surrounding the idea of how the rise of conservatism has really pushed women and AFAB people, especially in the Sapphic community, to feel the need to conceal any sort of like sensuality or sexuality, like, and cover up when they go out so you don't get hurt, and how that sort of mentality and this kind of conservative mindset is also harming like young people in like their sex education, and how this like idea that sensual movement has to be for someone else and it can't be for yourself. That just like makes you shameful of feel ashamed of your body and ashamed of certain ways that you move, and it makes you so self-conscious.
3: Yeah, and you're questioning just natural human nature.
2: And then just like my genuine question right now when I enter the choreography, what is sensual movement? Mm. What makes movement sensual? Like, I know there are moves we think of mm-hmm. when we think of like a dancer doing something more provocative, but I was thinking of my contemporary movement versus like heels choreography. There's so much interconnection there for what that's like, especially in floor work, where I'm like,
1: I bet
2: if I just stuck a pair of heels on mm-hmm. and then did a contemporary dance, people would see two completely different mm-hmm. dances.
1: Yes. Mm-hmm. Oh my gosh, I am so excited for that.
2: Oh my gosh. Even if I don't get like the grant for that, I still plan on setting that eventually.
3: Yeah. Wow.
1: Well, I'm so excited to see that, and I wish we could talk about it more.
3: I know. This guest segment really flew by.
1: I know.
3: There's a lot to cover. Yes. But you will be sticking around for our girls and guest gabbing segment.
1: Yes.
3: Wonderful. Cool. Well, let's take our third song break. This is from a Milwaukee band, World in Action. They describe themselves as anarcho-peace punks. And this song is Final War from 2023.

0: That was Final War by World in Action.
1: That was a fun one.
0: That was freaking fun. And one of the band members gave me this tattoo of my cat.
1: What?
0: Yeah.
2: Wait. Is it a black cat?
0: Yeah, yeah. Her name is Shady. The tattooist slash musician is Gilly Smash. I'm not sure which studio he tattoos out of currently, but I do recommend him.
2: I have a black cat.
0: What's their name?
2: Azula.
1: That's last beautiful.
0: Does this cat have blue eyes?
2: She has green eyes.
0: Mine too, despite the tattoo having blue eyes.
2: The tattoo's a lie.
0: The tattoo is a lie.
2: I say my Azula is just like Toothless from How to Train Your Dragon, my favorite movie, because she has a messed up tail. It's a little nub, and she has green eyes.
0: Oh my gosh. We love cats. We love cats.
1: Yes. Well, all three of us have a black cat at home.
0: Whoa. Black cat gang.
1: I would say that's kind of witchy, hey?
0: Incredible segue work.
2: That was good.
0: That was really good.
1: Thank you. Well, join us for our next segment, Guests and Gabbing. Or wait, oh my God. Girls and Guests Gabbing. Oh my God.
0: You freaking goober.
1: Witchcraft, believe in it? And are there any practices that... Well, I just said any practices and I didn't elaborate in my notes. So
0: any practices?
1: Yeah.
0: I can start because mine's pretty short. I don't have like any experience or opinion. I feel like I just haven't been exposed enough to even form an opinion. Mm-hmm. Like maybe I could believe it if I had it in front of me. I just haven't had that opportunity.
2: Yeah.
0: Well, I guess maybe now with us three and our black cats, maybe this is the witchiness I feel.
1: Sounds like we're forming a coven.
0: Yeah.
2: Oh my God. Something, that's a dream come true.
0: Something different in the air.
1: The River West Coven. The River West Radio Coven.
0: Yeah, yeah.
2: That's beautiful.
0: RWRC.
1: Well, yes. Well, Beck, what do you think about witchcraft?
2: I think there is something to say about it. Like, something like that doesn't last this long, and there'd be nothing to say with it. And then I do have a friend who is like, done tarot readings with me a couple times, the beautiful, wonderful Leah, who were you in that dance?
1: Yes, I was.
2: You were in that dance.
1: I was Stroganona.
2: Right. Yes.
0: Stroganona.
2: She choreographed a dance that was about like witches from history.
0: That's cool.
2: Yeah, so that's my only like real experience with it though.
0: Okay. Katie?
1: Well, I was gonna say the same thing. I was in a piece about witches, and I was like, wow, this is pretty epic. And actually, Leah Smith-Redman, who choreographed that piece, will be on in a couple weeks to talk about an upcoming show that Beck Kimbrough is in.
2: Segway part two.
1: Yeah, that's exciting.
0: Have you guys ever tried a Ouija board?
1: I don't claim that energy.
0: See, I think my ignorance is what made me be like, yeah, I'll give it a try. Because like it was last year, right around this time of year. Some pals and I were at someone's house watching a Packers game, and well, instead of watching football, we decided let's go inside and make a Ouija board on some scratch paper. Mm-hmm. Yeah. And we couldn't get it to work, although the person whose house it was did say that the house was making weird noises after everyone left. So, but I don't know. Did you guys ever do the like light as a feather, stiff as a board thing?
1: I don't claim that energy.
2: Okay, so
1: actually, no, I don't know what it is. I don't know why I said that.
2: So I wanted to do it once, but my beautiful, wonderful mother got really mad and was like,
0: no.
2: Stop it.
0: Wait,
2: stop it.
0: Okay, I've got all these questions now. What about like saying Bloody Mary three times in a mirror?
1: I got in trouble in third grade for doing that in the school bathroom.
0: In the school bathroom?
1: Yeah.
2: Real.
0: Whoa. I was always like, I don't know, it's scary doing that. I don't know. It's spooky wooky. I would do it right now, though. Should I go to the bathroom right now and do it and let you guys know how it goes?
2: Yeah.
0: Bring the microphone in with me.
2: Bring the microphone.
0: Bring a camera that's on night vision so it has that like weird scary effect.
1: Yeah. No, you'd have to bring the whole soundboard, though.
2: Yeah. So that means
0: just like tripping over the cables.
1: Yeah.
2: I mean, I'm a big horror movie buff, so like, I'm literally going to watch a horror movie tonight.
0: Yeah. Yes. Oh, which one? I watched a zombie movie last night, and I think I realized I don't really like zombie movies.
1: Why?
0: Just like, it wasn't really entertaining to me. I like something that like scares me more. It wasn't really scary at all. It was just like, ooh, get away from this. It was 28 years later. Have you guys watched that?
2: I've heard of it. Oh, I haven't seen it.
1: It gives like, it gives.
0: It's giving. 28 years later.
1: Yes. No, and then like their red eyes are red.
0: Yeah, and they're just like naked and dirty.
2: No. Yeah.
0: Yeah, like obviously that's a little scary, but.
1: I feel like that's
0: not that scary.
1: Yeah, I'm sorry. Oh wait, is that Boots walking down the
0: road? Oh yeah, I forgot about that part until you just said it.
2: Boots.
0: I feel like a drag performer could use that clip.
1: Yeah.
2: Wait, that's genius. I need to message Maya. That'd be so good for her. She's an alternative drag queen, so like that actually be so good for her.
0: This is good. Oh my gosh, are we already time for our solicited advice segment?
2: This is crazy. Yes.
0: The girls and guests have gabbed too much. Okay, so yes, we normally end our episodes with unsolicited advice, but for the last Thursday of each month, we solicit advice from our friends and listeners. So we've selected a few topics from you guys. What are we talking about today, Katie?
1: From Matea. She asks, how would you handle homophobic mother-in-laws or father-in-laws? Beck, take it away.
0: Pressure's on.
2: So it depends on like what side it's on, because like for me, I am out to my family, so any issue they have with it, they kind of know, like, just don't talk about it, because it's just gonna cause an argument. However, I did date someone who was not out to her family, did not want to come out to her family, so she hid it from her family.
0: That's
2: and
0: tough.
2: I do think at the end of the day, that does have to be, like, if it's your family that is the homophobic one, it is going to end up being your decision, but you have to also be prepared for that to eventually harm the relationship.
0: Yeah.
2: Because, like... because
0: your partner doesn't want to be hidden or something to be, like, shamed.
2: Right. Yeah. And so when there's like a space that we are in oftentimes, which was like her house, where we have to be so careful, and like someone opening her door is like stressful.
0: Oh, no.
2: And like that is just not a fun experience to have. Mm-hmm. And so like, yes, it's your decision. If you're not ready to come out, you're not ready to come out. But like also if you are in that position, you have to be prepared for that to harm your relationship. Mm-hmm. But if you are in a position to where you can safely come out to your family, or and like you are the partner in this situation and like your partner has homophobic parents, you just have to be supportive. You just have to be there for them, because at the end of the day, there's nothing you can say or do to the family overall that's going to make the situation better. So you just have to be a supportive presence and hope that the family will see that you just make this person's life better.
1: Oh,
0: that's perfect advice.
1: Yeah. I don't have anything to add.
0: Yeah,
1: to that.
0: My advice was going to be cut them off, but maybe that's not the best.
2: Yeah. I mean, yeah, at the end of the day, if like if that's what you need to do, that's what you need to do. Yeah.
0: But like, maybe take steps before that.
2: Right. But if you're the partner in this situation, like that's not your decision to make.
0: Mm-hmm, mm-hmm.
1: Yes. Well, our other advice topic is from Oscar. I've been doing split dye for a few years now. What's a hair/hair dye style you really like to see?
0: I really love when people just have kind of like a whole like mod podge of different colors going on. Like it doesn't really seem to follow a pattern, but it's just like over here is orange, over here is green. I don't have that. For the listeners, my hair is mostly just green all over. There is a slight variation. I do have like the slightest split dye. One side is actually like a shade bluer than the other side. Yeah.
1: Wait,
0: but
1: should I guess? That's
0: yeah.
1: The
0: yeah.
1: Blue side. Your right side, my left.
0: Yes, that's correct.
2: Really?
0: Beck, do you want to guess? Even though we know the answer now.
2: I'm pointing because I'm not going to say my right and left or
0: yeah. So yes,
2: I'll mess it up.
0: I do have a slight split dye. So my advice is to don't do as I do, but do as I say.
2: Do as I say, not as I do.
0: Thank you. Thank you. yeah, and so just get funky with it. Hair grows back. You can dye over it. You can hair oops it out. Just do whatever. I don't give a frick.
1: I was so nervous in that moment that you were about to not about say it.
0: No, I would never.
2: I've been following the rules so well.
0: Yeah, I'm not going to do it in the final minute. Katie, what do you suggest someone who's looking for a fresh do does?
1: I just think that it's nice if you have an eyebrow piercing, you leave with the eyebrow piercing in your face.
0: Now, for people who didn't get the story from our first episode, can you give it just a tiny bit of context?
1: Yes. Once upon a time, I was a baddie with the eyebrow piercing.
0: Baddie.
1: And then
2: sad music starts playing.
1: Oh wait, yeah. Hold on, guys.
0: This is actually the first time we ever played this sad music was for this story. Yeah.
1: Oh my gosh, yes.
2: I was listening.
0: Aww, that's Nems.
2: Maybe listening.
1: Yes. Basically, I went into the hairdresser with an eyebrow piercing and then I left without it. It was a freak accident. It was such an accident, but
0: her hair looked good. Blah.
1: Yeah. My hair did look really great. I just didn't have my eyebrow piercing anymore.
0: Win some, lose some.
1: Anyways.
0: Well. That is it for our solicited advice. So, Beck, if people want to follow your adventures, where can they find you?
2: You can find me online at Beck Kimbrough. There's just look up Beck Kimbrough, you'll find me. There's not many of me out there. If you want to see The Firekeeper, choreographed by Leah Smith Redman, that will be October 17th at Calvary Presbyterian Church. It'll also be in Dork.
0: Secretive information.
2: It'll also be at the Fish Creek Theater in Door County, October 25th.
0: Very cool.
1: Wow.
0: All right. Next week, we can look forward to Ryan Lasig, who is the owner of Milwaukee Makers Market and a local nerd artist. He'll be our guest. And then another final reminder about our merch design contest coming to an end. Any other notes for our sweet, sweet listeners, Katie?
1: Go to the grocery store.
0: I needed that.
2: I don't know when I'm going to find time to do that. My Sunday's different than it usually
0: is.
2: Oh,
0: no. All right. Well, thank you all so much. This was Hyperlocal Happy Hour every Thursday at 5 o'clock.
1: It is true.
0: Instagram is Hyperlocal MKE.
1: I was like, yes, it is. Yes, that is our email. Correct. That is, in fact, our email. Yes, follow us at Hyperlocal MKE. With these last 30 seconds, I just want to say.
0: And thank you, Beck. Thank you, River West Radio. Yes, thank you, Katie. Yay. Thank you, listeners. Thank you to all of our black cats.
1: Yes! Witchcraft!

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0: What's going on, ladies and gentlemen? We are live 104.1 WXRWLP River West Radio, your favorite live at 5 every Monday. Interstellar Vision, Intellectual Minds, and we are here to talk about art education today. If there is one thing that will get me hyped up, it is art and education. I'm all in, so I'm very excited. Got two awesome guests, one, the founder of the organization, and two, Principal Patrick. But before we introduce Principal Patrick, we are going to get some of the founding stories and philosophies of Miss Valerie Benton, founder of, would you like to introduce yourself, the Academy?
1: Sure. I'm Valerie Benton. I'm the owner and founder of the nonprofit organization, JCPAA. And that stands for Janus College Preparatory and Arts Academies, Inc., which I like to tell people that's like an umbrella. So we have the nonprofit incorporation, and under that umbrella, we have a few different programs that we run. So one of them that most people are familiar with is JCPAA Fine and Performing Arts Studio. That is our after-school program that runs from 5 to 7. We do 12 weeks of programming in the fall, winter. We do 12 weeks of programming in the spring, so two semesters. And it's all technique-based training in the fine arts. And technique-based training means that you're learning the language of that art. You're learning the different skills and things of that particular arts. Fine arts is music, dance, theater, visual arts. So for youth teens out here that are serious about their music or serious about dance, and they

0: So for our teens out here, youth out here who you haven't gotten all of your credits, or you might be 18, 19, you know, you just don't have that diploma, but you are short some credits, we do provide that type of credit recovery for students as well. What we do is we connect our arts to the Common Core curriculum, and students are able to walk away with accredited credential credits. We work with a few Milwaukee public schools in credit recovery, so hopefully they'll allow us to do that again with them. We'll have to see. And then we have our newest initiative, which is Janus Liberal Arts High School. And that is 9th through 12th grade, very, very small, personalized school that Principal Patrick can talk about a little bit further. But that is our latest initiative because we know what we do works at our studio and working with kids and credit recovery and earning credit. So we're making it into a broader picture with the high school.
1: What is it that makes your studio work, and what is your evidence that it works?
0: So we've been in existence since 2010, and with the various programmings that I've just mentioned, we have data that supports what our programming does and that it works statistically. So like even with our credit recovery program, the students that we service, 100% of them earn credits. I don't know off the top of my head, you'd have to go to our website, www.janusliberalartshighschool.com, and look at the stats. But we do keep a track of who graduates, who's earning credits, who has gone on from high school to a quote unquote successful, productive life. And again, those stats are on our website. But again, we've worked with hundreds of kids, not only just with JCPAA, but all of the staff that are involved. We bring over 33 years of personal experience working with youth in education and whatnot. So we know it works. And we have kids out here who are proof. We've had one of our students, Miguel. He came to us as a senior. He was able to get those additional credits. He's also a drummer, a serious musician. He ended up playing with Tito Puente Jr. when he came here at Summerfest. No rehearsals, nothing. Got on that stage and performed at the Briggs stage, for that matter. So, again, what we do does work because we have kids out here who have earned those credits. They've gone on to high school and beyond. Kids who have done our fine and performing arts programming who are in the industry. I'd like to highlight Josie, who I mentioned a little bit before we were talking. She's been to the Grammys, been with Doja, been with several other artists. So just go to the website.
1: What inspired you to start this organization in 2010, you said?
0: 2010.
1: What inspired you to start?
0: Ooh. Because I'm an artist myself, and I know that it takes a lot of training and whatnot if you really kind of want to get off into the industry, whether it's local or national. And because I'm also a mom and I'm the mother of creative children, I spent quite a bit of money on their training, whether it was dance, music, you know, taking guitar, taking piano. It can be very costly. And for a lot of our parents, they can't afford the training. The kids are very talented, but they need that training to take them to that next level, you know. And not everybody needs it because you have stars who've never had training. But my point is to get that extra thing, a lot of parents can't afford it. So I started the program because of my love personally for the fine arts and wanting to provide a venue for kids in a safe, non-judgmental, we just love the arts type of kid to get what they need at a very low cost or no cost because of scholarships, because of affordability, so they can get the same thing that's up with a parent like I paid for my children.
1: Now, you share that you are an artist as well. Tell us a little bit about what got you into art from your childhood or whenever that started.
0: Yeah. So for me, I'm a vocalist. And for me, it was always in me. So I always tell our youth and teens, and anybody for that matter, everybody is born with a gift. It could be, you could be a great carpenter, that's your gift. You can be an architect, that's

0: your gift, because I certainly can't do it. But music is my gift. No one had to teach me how to sing. It's just natural. Just natural. And for a lot of our youth and teens, it's natural. They're very talented. And so I just look at it like everyone has a gift or gifts. And if you want to foster it, whatever it is, not just music, whatever it is certain things you need to do to learn about it, to try to grow from it. And if you want to take it to another level, then you can take it to that level. But for me, music was always in me. I was that kid who I sing all the time. I'm that kid who you can say something and I know a song that goes to what you just said. And it bothers people. They're like, I know you know a song. I'm like, well, yeah, I do, because it's in my head. I hear music all the time. So again, for me, it's just that. But then my other gift too is working with our youth as well. So.
1: And who were some of your initial, I know that singing is a natural talent for you. Who are some of the artists, vocalists that you most enjoyed coming up and growing up, maybe that inspired you?
0: Yeah.
1: And maybe who are some of the newer names in the game that really impress you?
0: Well, for me, I'm old school. Let's just start there. Most number one on the list, Chaka Khan. I love funk. I just love her whole, just everything about Chaka, her vocal ability. But then I know I'm not Chaka. Chaka is Chaka. Everybody's who they are. And it's kind of like what you bring to the table. But number one for me, Chaka. I love Ella Fitzgerald. I love that jazz, heavy jazz influence, her creativity, like just off the top of her head to do the riffs and the different things that she came up with that even some artists cannot duplicate today. It's just amazing to me. Etta James. Oh my goodness. Stephanie Mills. I love Amy Winehouse. I have a hodgepodge. I love rock as well, Jimi Hendrix. It's just a whole bunch of people from different genres of music that I've kind of, I wouldn't say I patterned myself, but I just like their style. So with me, I just try to do who I am based off of those influences. So even like when we talk about our youth again into the arts, we want kids to be who they are. What do you bring to the table? But the school component comes in. Where does that come from? What's the history? How do you incorporate that in your music or in your daily life? Because music is, you know, life as well. So that's just how I, me personally, have a lot. It's just too, Barbra Streisand, it's a lot of people I love.
1: Oh, I love it. I love it. You were talking about the accessibility of art education. Now, Wisconsin is one of the bottom five, if not bottom two, states for funding artists. Where do you recommend, or how do you recommend artists go about attracting, finding funding?
0: That's kind of a hard question, because at the end of the day, even when we talk about Janus Liberal Arts High School, it does incorporate the fine arts, but it's also the humanities, it's also the sciences, it's the STEM. As far as specifically grant money and funding in that direction, honestly, the best thing I can, you just have to go for it, because nothing is guaranteed when it comes to grants. The funding is not guaranteed. I feel that there are some organizations who have more of a history, so therefore they're more likely to get funding versus someone who's new, you know, just starting out. They have the passion, they have the energy, but they just don't have that system thing that connect to get the funding. So the best thing, what I do, I try. I write whatever grants that I can for the school, for whatever we can, what we get, and what we don't. Then it's just a matter of how bad do you want your organization and how much are you willing to put into it? Because I'm not an Elon Musk. I don't have those type of funds, but I do know that we do have a team that are committed to these youth and to these teens. And so I always tell my staff, don't quit your day job. Whatever your day job is, keep that. But if you're going to work in the arts and work with youth, then you know you're sacrificing a lot. Because again, it's not that the money is not always there. But that doesn't mean that you give up either. It depends on what your passion is. We're at JCPAA and at JLA, we are very, very passionate about what we do. Principal Patrick is sitting here because he chooses to give his time and chooses to work with these youth, because if it was about the money, he wouldn't be here. You know, so at the end of the day, I just tell any organization, do your thing, you know, especially if it's in the arts. Our kids need it. And with Janus Liberal Arts High School, what we do is we connect the arts to English. We connect it to history. It's connected to social studies. So all kids are not into the fine and performing. We love it. Like all of us sitting here, we would love to just be all fine and performing arts world. But that's not every child. There's kids who are into robotics. That's an art form as well. So how do we attract them and keep them where they're getting the curriculum they need to go on and be successful in life?
1: Ladies and gentlemen, we are hanging out here with Valerie Benton and Principal Patrick. Let's take our first song break. We got Aura by Aya.

0: What's going on, ladies and gentlemen? We are live 104.1 WXRWLP River West Radio, your favorite live at 5 every Monday. Interstellar Vision, Intellectual Minds, hosted by yours truly, Silky Dot. Sitting here with founder, president, Ms. Valerie Benton of JCPAA and JLA, the Janus. Hold on. It's an important word. This is embarrassing. Oh my goodness. I'm just gonna save my embarrassment. Help me.
1: You got it. Janus Liberal Arts High School.
0: Okay, yeah. Love. Janus Liberal Arts High School. Now, we're also sitting here with Principal Patrick, and we're gonna go into talking about the school a little bit. First, about the school. This Thursday, there is a panel and an opportunity for the community to give their suggestions about what JLA should have. And I'm very excited for this panel, and I also want to have this conversation here live with y'all. And the time is 6 to 7:30. And it is in the historic Plankinton building, which is where the school is located, 161 West Wisconsin Avenue. If you know anything about the Milwaukee Night Market, should be okay. Grand Avenue Mall, there's a big circle in the floor. Go down those stairs, and you're going to find what you're looking for. And I hope that people are able to contribute. However, I know we've touched on this a little bit. But what would you like to see differently in the traditional school system? And maybe a way I can also extend that, although, you know, so much within reach and baby steps, but what do you plan to do differently that separates the education that a child and a student is getting by attending JLA versus attending a traditional public school, whether it be charter, and maybe even a private school?
1: Mm-hmm. Well, I'm going to just say this. First of all, there are some great schools that we have in our city and surrounding cities and suburbs. So I want to hats off to a lot of these schools because they are doing what they need to do to give these kids a quality education. So with Janus Liberal Arts High School, though, we're not competing with any other school. We're bringing something different to the table. So it's just another option. When we talk about liberal arts focuses on a lot of careers, a doctor, lawyer, teachers, carpenter, scientist, musician. So it covers a lot of different career paths for you. I think what makes us most unique, because again, I'm not taking away from any of our schools. I just think what makes us most unique is that we are a true liberal arts curriculum type of a program. So since we're educating pretty much everybody, we have to make sure that our core curriculum is rigorous and that students are given an opportunity to really learn instead of learning to take tests, learning to learn for life. Like, it means something. It's applied to real occupations out here. So I think another thing that makes us different as well is that our curriculum is truly interdisciplinary. If you're an educator, you know what that means. And if you're not an educator, that merely means that all your subjects are connected to one another. So in a traditional school, which most of us have come out of, myself included, math was math class, English was English class. There was no connection between all of them when truly in life it is. And so with our JLA curriculum, it's what we call, try not to use so much teacher lingo, but more project-based type of ways of learning. So we have right now hydroponic systems. We have three hydroponic systems growing waiting for our students. So we can take that, which is science, take that science curriculum, also talk about hydroponics as farming, also talk about the history. Also, when we're writing and researching, that's your English. So it all connects. So all teachers will kind of be on board with what is the project that we're working on right now? How do we incorporate algebra into that? How does writing a 5-paragraph essay model incorporate into that? So we're just taking kind of like core curriculum, making it interesting for students to learn by doing project-based types of activities where they got a hands-in on it. They can tell you about something that they've done without having to go to their paper or, you know, their notes. They actually can feel it, taste it, touch it, if that makes sense. So we're trying to make that curriculum real. And with the staff that we have on board, that most definitely is going to happen. But again, our curriculum has been accredited by WRISA, which is an organization that does look at your curriculum. We did pass that first phase. So at this stage, again, we just need those students so we can do what we know can work with these kids, but do it a little bit differently. Even our classrooms don't look like a traditional classroom. Our English classroom, it's a coffee shop model. We actually have a little coffee pot, and we have library books, and it makes you feel very comfortable. We're asking for only 40 students, so that's really 10 kids per teacher. So you can't get any more personalized than that. So that's what we're bringing different to the table, actually connecting that curriculum to real-life situations, but also preparing students so they can, you know, pass their ACTs and college entrance exams and those type of things as well.
0: Principal Patrick, how would you like to add on to those ideas that are shared? Yes, sir.
2: Hi. To piggyback off of what Ms. Valerie is saying, when you walk in the door the first day, you're seeing that it's a small learning community. Immediately, you get more time with the teacher and more collaboration with your fellow students. I think that's bar none the most beneficial time you're spending in the classroom is with the teacher and collaborating with your fellow classmates. I can't stress enough the interdisciplinary way of going about all these different subjects, because they are very connected, and we have to be able to describe them and put words to each subject, even though it might not be English, but just being able to articulate your thoughts and your understanding on a specific subject helps everybody communicate, and communication is something that I think is not stressed an overwhelming amount, is just having young people learn how to talk in real life situations and bring real life situations to their own table and work on them.
0: Do you have an ideal candidate as a student?
1: I think, I don't know if we have an ideal candidate. I look at it like this. Kids who are interested in the fine and performing arts, kids who really are those robotic children, critical thinking skills, kids that are into STEM, kids that are into nursing. Because the liberal arts covers all these different careers and occupations, those are the kids that we're looking for. We're really looking for kids who want a great quality education. They are committed to their education. Like, we want kids who will like coming to school, because we're providing a curriculum and instruction for kids to really like coming to school. You know, we're so used to the system and the tradition of the bell rings, you know, raise your hand and walk down the hall and don't ask questions right now. And, you know, and we're so the opposite of that. Yes, we have structure. We believe in that. However, it's mentorship goes in a lot with the kids that we work with. Like, every kid is not going to have a good day. We all wake up, you know, feeling some type of way. So like Mr. Patrick was saying, you know, when they first walk in, hey, how you doing? How you doing this morning? You know, our kids are not a number. That's another thing that sets us apart. We don't have student ID numbers. We have kids who have names. And because we're only looking for 40 students, we're like a family. We're more of a family type of a school, to keep it real. Because once kids come to us, they become our children. I'm telling the truth, am I not?
2: Absolutely.
1: They become our children, like seriously. And so we treat them as such because we want the best for them. And the kids know that. With JLA, we also have not only our teachers in place and curriculum in place and everything's in place, we also have supportive services in place as well for kids, because not only do kids need it, but us adults need it as well. So we know kids are dealing with a lot these days. These kids today are like many adults. They've been forced to be grown because of social media and these phones, and they see things they probably shouldn't see, you know, at such a young age. However, reality is reality. So we try to address those issues and make sure that our kids have a good mind, that they're safe. And we can't solve all the world problems, but one thing we can do, we can get you to where you need to be.
0: Can you go into more specifics on your philosophy or practical steps of how you are attending to and addressing the social emotional wellness of students, which in my perspective, the current K-12 system as a whole mm-hmm. does an absolutely terrible job of. It almost couldn't be any worse and any more disrespectful, the way that children are domesticated and forced into the 9-to-5 regime of American society. So I'm very interested in hearing either deeper philosophy or specific strategies that are set in place to promote and uplift social emotional wellness.
1: Our philosophy is guided by Abraham Maslow.
0: Okay, I love that. I'm gonna tell you one thing. I'm gonna grab this because I like this. Okay. I like this conversation. Can we move that? They don't get free advertising. Yeah, that's cool. I'm sorry. Nobody gets free advertising, okay? Okay, I appreciate you so much.
1: No problem, no problem. So, yeah, our guiding principle is from Abraham Maslow, who believes in a hierarchy of learning. And the gist of it is academic learning cannot occur until that child's basic needs are met. So when we talk about traditional schools, and again, we're not competing, we're not knocking anybody, but a lot of those needs are not met with the kid. So, you know, some teachers, you'll give an assignment, a traditional assignment, a worksheet, which we don't do, but just give them a worksheet and they can fill out this. And first of all, that child may not have slept that night. They may not have eaten. They may have just, you know, got some mental health stuff going on. Maybe they're just not feeling right. So at the end of the day, if you have these kids coming to school, which they do every day, going to school with other stuff going on, and then we're talking about, let's do this algebra, that's why it doesn't work. So again, Abraham Maslow states that basically you have to have a hierarchy of needs that are met. Then we can talk about the education component. So like we had said earlier, when kids come through that door, even now, and we don't have the school open, when our students come for after school programming, when they're signing in, the first thing we're saying is, how you doing? How was your day? And kids are honest. They'll say, it sucked. Like, okay. All right, well, let's talk about that, because even with our musical training and our fine arts training, if your mind is not into it, we cannot teach you. Your mind is not there. You can't learn the techniques. So just like with learning in school, their mind has got to be right. So Abraham Maslow, hierarchy of learning. And then again, I had mentioned earlier, we still have our supportive services in place. You know, whether it's not always mental health, it could be another need that kids have. Maybe even like it could be something simple like, well, I want to go to college, but how do I get there? Because, you know, kids will tell you what they want to do. Oh, I want to be this. I want to do this. Yeah, but how do you get there? In spite of the obstacles that are here. So we have everything in place for these kids' mental health. Teachers' mental health, staff mental health. We always forget about who's working with these youth, because if we're not right, kids not going to be right either.
2: I did want to add one more thing. You were talking about a 9-to-5 regime and the system that kids feel when they're at school. Bell rings, raise your hand. I'm a lover of the Socratic teaching environment where the lecture is conversational and students are encouraged to contribute to that. And that's after we've checked in and made sure these kids are ready to learn with Maslow's hierarchy of learning. But after that, we go further by giving them the power and the voice to speak about something that they're unfamiliar with. That's how we learn. We learn together. Everyone's perspective is going to give us a new outlook on something, and it could open your mind to many more possibilities and opportunities. So that's another thing that separates us is we have the small learning community, Socratic teaching environment, and
1: interdisciplinary instruction. Yeah. And again, kids become involved in the curriculum. We're living in some different times right now. We all know that. So how do you bring that into the classroom? Easily. American government. You know? So not American government from the book, but American government from the history that we know of. The history that we're recreating right now. So asking kids questions, you know, what would you do with the tariffs? What would you do differently with the tariffs? What would, you know, we know what's happening now. What can we do different? Let's come up with a plan. To me, that's learning, because that's making the kid actually think. Now they're actively involved. Now they're really learning about tariffs and the effects of it. So again, some of the methods that Mr. Patrick has talked about is all, that's all teacher lingo, you know. However, it really just boils down to lifelong learning, application, having your basic skills, and being able to manipulate the society like the three of us here have learned to manipulate.
2: And here's another buzzword, sorry to cut you off, critical thinking. That all that is building critical thinkers, which you need to be successful in a career, to be your own person, to make your own path.
1: And that's very true, because someone just asked me the other day, we were talking about something in school. Oh, I took French for 4 years in high school. I really can't speak it. I passed. I got A's and B's in French, but I cannot go to French. I can't go down the street and speak French because I did not learn to learn. I learned because I had to pass the quiz. I learned to pass the test. I learned just enough to get by. And to this day, it has no use for me. So again, when we talk about our curriculum, we want math to mean something. You use math every day. We want science to mean something. We use science every day. And all the things that we've put in place with this school, believe me, we have talked about it. We've made sure it's a method that truly works, because everything, when we're talking about interdisciplinary instruction, that's all project-based, and someone has researched it and it works. So everything we have in place works. We just need these kids so we can work with these kids, get them the credits that they need in a small learning environment. Most of the things that we've talked to parents about, we offer in our school. Mm-hmm. And because we are brand new, we're building from the ground up. Being on this show allows us an opportunity for people to at least hear about Janus Liberal Arts High School and say, hey, don't they grow stuff over there? Aren't they grow? Yeah, we are. Our lunch program, I'm really excited about that, because we're going to be eating good. We're growing our food. Kids will be meal planning. We won't have, I remember when I worked in the system, our lunch was aluminum foil. They put the food in aluminum foil. You take off that little plastic off the... No, absolutely not. We're going to have, like, real food. Kids
2: real
1: will
2: Salisbury
1: be...
2: steak.
1: Real Salisbury steak. Kids will be cooking. We will be using some of the products. So, again, the interdisciplinary that ties into health, that ties into science, that ties into environmental science, that ties into math, that ties into English, social studies, cultural histories. So where are the 40 students at?
0: It's all connected. And they coming.
1: Yes.
0: They're probably on the dial tone. So let's spin Dial Tone by FTBK.

regret all the bad times. I don't regret some of the shortcomings. I don't present every false truth. I can't profess how I fault you. I just protect all my heart shame with a split tongue and a sharp tooth.

0: What's going on, ladies and gentlemen? We are live 104.1 WXRW LP River West Radio, your favorite live at 5 every Monday. Interstellar Vision, Intellectual Minds. We are wrapping up here, final 10 minutes, hanging out with Miss Valerie Benton, the founder and president of JLA and JCPAA. And one thing I want to touch on is humanities. And Principal Patrick, fully appreciate both y'all perspectives on this. You brought it up earlier, and it is a topic that involves everyone yet is rarely discussed. So if you could kind of share just why humanities is a part of your curriculum.
1: It's important because the humanities covers everything. People don't realize that English, we look at English as English, but English is the humanities. And how is it the humanities? Because you have literature, you have reading. So when we talk about reading, there's two types of reading. You got informational reading, which is like newspaper or reading something to put something together. And you also have literature. So that's a part of humanities. In addition to humanities, you have subjects like sociology and psychology. And the fine and performing arts is considered humanities as well. So the way we look at it at JLA is, yes, you have your common core curriculum. You have your social studies, your English, your science, your math. But with the humanities, that gives you that other aspect of life. That's what some schools are missing. Like when we talk about anthropology, when we talk about criminal justice, when we talk about nursing, when we talk about the trades, all of that is in the humanities. A lot of kids will tell you, oh, I want to be a lawyer. Well, that's civic stuff, you know, so that also connects to the humanities. Social welfare is humanities. So for us, we honestly are more focused on those humanities because that's the broader picture. And it also incorporates, like Principal Patrick had kind of said before, those are like your critical thinking classes as well. It's not just a piece of paper. It's your critical thinking and how you feel about things and how you can change the world. When you ask what kind of students we're looking for that kid who wants to change the world. We're looking for that kid that came up with some type of invention. We're looking for that kid that can make a difference, that is an active member of the community, not just walking away with a high school diploma because you, like we did, you know, when I was in school, again, I'm old school, so you just passed a class. It really didn't mean anything until we got in college or whatever, our careers. Then we started thinking, oh my goodness, now what am I going to do? But for these youth, there's just so many opportunities, even with music. When we talk about the fine and performing arts, you got production, you got sound, you know, there's a whole lot of things.
0: Videography, management,
1: there you go.
0: Booking,
1: there you go.
0: It goes on and on.
1: But kids don't know all of that, though. They just know I'm a sing, and that's it. So the humanities is incorporated throughout our curriculum.
0: I'm going to bring up my second to third last question. I know you mentioned the website before, but let's bring it back up. If anybody has a interest in learning more about JLA, maybe enrolling themselves, whatever part of the process, supporting, donations, whatever, what is the best way for them to get more information and get in contact?
1: They can go to the website www.janusliberalarthighschool.com. And it has the curriculum, it has admission, you can meet staff, it has all of that information out there.
0: This maybe the last question. We'll see on time. I haven't hit y'all too deep today, which is cool. You know, we went deep on the school, but I go pretty deep on philosophy in my show. And we'll see how much philosophy time we have.
1: Okay.
0: But this question will be for each of you to answer individually. And the question is, if today is your last day on Earth and you're guaranteed not to have a breath after midnight tonight, and you are given a stone tablet that does talk to text, and whatever you say to the tablet gets engraved into the stone, and upon your passing, the world gets to see what you wrote on your tablet. And you are asked to write down your top two suggestions for living the most heavenly, beautiful, amazing, meaningful, righteous, joyful life possible on this earth. What are those two suggestions that you are leaving humanity to remember for all of time?
2: All right, I'll start it off. Lead off with one of my favorite quotes, and that's, all of human knowledge, everything that the human race has contributed, not all of it can be explained in one language. So I would say travel, you know, study foreign languages, get involved in diversity, because there's words in Spanish that don't translate to English. That was something that occurred to me a few years ago when I started getting into foreign languages. But just studying other places of the world, not all of knowledge is just confined in this one place you grew up in, Wisconsin. You know, you gotta reach out to other cultures and really get involved with things like that. And me being a musician, I absolutely love salsa music. You know, I love the music of the tropics. Jazz music is one of my favorite things. You know, and learning that that's a black art form, and most of the music is a mixture of classical music from Western Europe, but then the rhythms come from Africa, the African drumming. So just diversity is one of my crucial elements to my philosophy, is just learning about people from all walks of life.
0: And your second one?
2: I tend to lead, I've been studying and leading more towards stoicism. And I think having a stoic mindset allows you to deal with your environment in a way that compartmentalizes things that are in your own head versus things that are out of your control. So I would say, being a stoic, you stay on your righteous path, and you make decisions that are good for you, and you can't let your environment or what other people say or do affect you on your path. Does that answer your question?
0: Yep. I like the two suggestions. Diversity is an awesome one that I probably never heard actually given on the show. And, you know, self-righteousness, controlling what you can control as opposed to worrying about what you can't.
1: Mm-hmm.
0: I love that.
1: Wow, that's powerful. I don't know what to say from that.
0: Well, Ms. Valerie, people know you do know what to say. So let me hear your top two suggestions for living the absolutely most incredible, highest vibrational life possible on this earth.
1: I think number one, you have to be true to yourself. And I got to also say true to others. Like, I just feel like no one is better than the next person. You're just not. And I feel like I had talked about earlier, everybody has a gift. We're all born with that. Some of us know what it is. Some of us, we don't know. But I believe whatever your true gift is, that's what you pursue. If you pursue that true gift, I think it makes it better for everybody in our society, because you're doing something that's a gift from God, the creator, or whatever you want to call that being, and you're being true to yourself. So I feel that's my number one. I also, though, feel like giving of yourself is my other thing. Like, you can do everything for you. But then we live in a society, we live in a world with other people. So what I do affects other people. Like, I feel like when I think about ICE and all these different things going on, like, I truly feel bad. Like, I feel like it's me. I feel like it's my family member. I don't know these people or anything, but I feel like you got to be humane. Somewhere in your heart of hearts, you should be humane. not just for other people, to yourself. And I feel like if we take those two components that I talked about, I know this would be a better place for us to all live in, because number one, we would respect each other, we would care for each other, and try to support the things that we all are trying to do. Because at the end of the day, through my walk of life, I've learned that race means nothing. We make race an issue, but race means nothing. It's about humanity.
0: Ladies and gentlemen, JLA, go get involved. See y'all Thursday. We love you so much.
1: Thank you.
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1: Monique.
0: And we are really excited today. We have Dan. Is it Duchesne? Am I saying that correctly?
2: Duchesne.
0: Dan Duchesne. I've been saying it wrong for 20 years.
2: That's okay. My mom says it wrong too. So
0: we have Dan Duchesne, one of the co-owners of Rushmore Records, here today. I am a 42-year-old man, and I think I've known Dan since I was 16 years old. Known you for most of my lifetime here. And we are very excited to have him here today. And we're going to talk about music. We're going to talk about the record store. And we got a lot of great things to cover. But we did, before we kind of dive into, you know, that big conversation, we wanted to kind of start off and talk about a local screen print poster artist named Francisco Ramirez. He passed away this past weekend. And, you know, it's, you know, to me, it's important because I collect screen print posters, and I probably have about 150 of them in portfolios in my apartment. And I know I have a lot of friends that have, you know, come over to do their gummies to my poster collection. And, you know, so I think about it like, you know, I think people don't understand the importance of the screen print poster artist in relation to music. And like, I think maybe people overlook the role of like a screen print poster artist is trying to reimagine, you know, instead of just thinking about the artwork on the cover of the CD or the record, they're listening to a song and then reinterpreting it in their own expression. And that becomes the poster for the gig, for the show in Milwaukee or Chicago or LA. And anyway, I wanted to kind of hit some highlights. There was a really great article by Ben Sully a few years back in the Shepherd Express. It really kind of mentioned that Francisco, he designed posters for the Melvins, Napalm Death, Guided by Voices, Mudhoney, other prominent acts. Now, I'm not too familiar with a lot of these bands, Dan. These are mostly like punk bands, right? Like, how would you...
2: In their ideology, for sure, in their the flag that they're waving. But I mean, they're very varied musically. But I think that's the common thread, is a punk aesthetic. You know, but
0: yeah,
2: I can see how his work, in particular, Franz, would spawn, I guess, like a chain of people. Like, I want him to do something for me also, and that seems to be how he worked. It was very grassroots and very, very approachable, of course, and very, his work ethic was boundless. I mean, mm-hmm. He was always cranking out something. So that's when I would see him. Often he would be in the process. If he wasn't picking up his daughter, he mm-hmm. would be on his way to, you know, what's it called, Utrecht or whatever, to pick up supplies. So he was always cranking away, always doing good stuff.
0: Yeah. Another major point that I liked in the article, it points out that he cited Frank Kozik, Art Chantry, and Aesthetic Apparatus as a few of his biggest artistic influence. And I think now, if you collect posters and you go to if you have rock posters, most of us know who Frank Kozik is, and some of those legendary early 1990s, the Green Lady, Soundgarden, Pearl Jam poster that had the porn star on it, you know, like. You know, so he really riffed off of a very, like, you know, very influential style of artwork that he was trying to reinterpret and reimagine. The one thing I want to also kind of highlight about Fran is that, you know, I was scanning through his Instagram and looking at some of the posters he had done over the years, because I bought a couple of them over the years. And, you know, to his credit, he really cared about activism. He did some Black Lives Matter prints. I think he did one, you know, Racism is an Insidious Cultural Disease print. You know, so what I appreciated about him was, like, he was not fearful in his, you know, in his leadership and in his, like, just knowing himself and knowing that, like, it wasn't just about music. It was about balancing the art and the activism. What are your thoughts on that?
2: I'd like to say weaponized it, but it was also rooted in the positivity of awareness, educational, digestible, and it correlated, I think, with the music So it was provocative in a very good way, especially in that summer of the BLM marches, and he was doing the work, and

0: to doing something, you know, like Ari Kozik's doing posters. He also did album covers. That's how I remember him. And Frank Kozik, some of his stuff was pretty wild, but to find out that he could do more with it. But I think that Fran actually might have went even farther with his inspiration, because he was more inclusive and allowed for everyone to almost come to him like as he would be like an idea guy. They brought him an idea and he maybe accentuated it or made it manifest and materialize. So yeah, I think he was definitely a person that kept, and he kept at it. He was always, I mean, this last summer and over the previous ones, it was just, every time I saw him, he's going to Austin, he's going to Chicago, he's being invited to participate. He wasn't pushing an agenda of selfishness. He was actually making good on opportunities. A lot of us don't. You know, you get asked, and that's kind of enough. And here's a person that was an individual that was really excited to be included and to be all-inclusive of others, too. So, yeah, I mean, he's always doing something. I don't know how to wrap that up, but, yeah, it's always good to see him in action. And I always wanted to see what he was doing. Mm. We just worked with him recently, yeah, and that was incredible because we came together to work with a local band, a band called The Crosses, and it was more of an idea. These gentlemen made a recording that we thought strongly about. This was great. We want people to hear it. And instead of, I guess, as you would say, shop it and try to find a record label, it was the sum of the parts. Martin DeFate and Fran had this record label, Triple I Industries. I don't know how well you know of that, but he was kind of the, I guess you'd say, the in-house designer and the thought guy, you know. So it was all that. And we just basically were like a support system. The band, obviously, were, you know, the thing was the thread that put us all together. So to actually work with him, and we didn't dictate any terms. He just presented it. Who are we to say? It was a masterpiece. The moment we saw, he said, excellent. So that was really cool to have it happen. That was just a few months ago. So we were actually really looking forward to the next thing. And now I'll cherish that moment that much more. It was just something that happened. And because he was so talented, I don't want to say we took it for granted, but it was just like, oh, that's what he naturally does. And it's perfect. I love it. I look at that image a lot different now, especially from Saturday night on. I noticed it when the band played. So,
1: yeah, I think the last thing I want to bring up about a piece of art that he made, because I think sometimes we forget that rock and roll should be fun and rock and roll should be stupid. And he had a print, and I love the print. What did I buy it and put it on my wall? Absolutely not. But there was a great.
0: I'm picturing a few of them away.
2: So really? I'm which one?
1: I'm thinking about the print of the ejaculating penis wearing a suit, right? And I every time I would see it, I would laugh so hard, and then I was so excited for him because I would see on his Instagram that he would say, oh, I'm printing another edition of this and I'm going to do it in a different colorway, which meant to me that there was an audience for it. There were people that were like loving that print and wanting to buy more copies of that print. And so like what I took from that I thought made him special was he had a sense of humor and he had, you know, he had an ability to laugh at himself. And like, and it was like, and I think when I think about music like that, I think of like, there are some days I want to listen to the B-52s. You know, there's some days that I just want to listen to something that's like, it's silly, it's stupid, it's absurd, but like rock and roll should allow us to be that, or can be a vehicle for that. Like it doesn't all have to be sad like Radiohead. It doesn't all have to be like angry like Metallica. Like, you know, it should be a vehicle for all forms of expression and feeling. And I feel like he really captured something that was just left field with that. And you know, I don't know. I just thought it was a really cool piece of art, and I'm glad that people really took to it.
0: I mean, I was partial to that E.T.
2: I thought he was going to say the fart or the poop one, honestly. I was like, I'm like, oh, which one?
0: You mentioned layers.
2: Art, yes. Yeah, shout out to Fran. Good people. I'm going to miss that smile. You know, as a woman, you know, there's...

0: not a lot of, you know, you're always weary about dudes. And Fran was never that guy. He was always 100% true and kind and just a gentleman and a good family man. So much love to his family, good person. And I am going to be looking at my prints a little differently and looking into getting them framed because I do, my kid has them taped to his wall and I'm like, we got to get that down now and look into getting it framed. He, so much he respect.
1: He left us music too. Yep. I mean, he's a musician. That's how we came together. Yep. It was actually a mutual friend that suggested that we collaborate, and I was lucky enough to meet him on the premise of just free expression. We had nothing rehearsed. We had never met. We haven't played. We didn't know each other. So it speaks volumes, at least in my mind, of the kind of stand-up individual he was, because we didn't interview each other. We let the music do the talking, and that was the language that we spoke first before we even communicated words with each other. So it's there. So, yeah, it's hard to really...
0: Hell of a guy.
1: To bring it all in and to spit it all out in a few moments of, you know, just a summarize. But
2: yeah,
1: I'm feeling for everyone who actually worked with him on a continuous basis. And I know that there's individuals out there that are just, life's not scripted. Mm-hmm. And when something happens, you know, just out of the blue like that, I mean, we were all rooting the other way. But yeah, we'll see him in a couple of weeks, and we'll start on the next thing.
2: Yeah.
1: And the last thing we did was the last thing. So
2: yeah,
1: do more always.
2: Yeah. Yeah, we always think we have more time, and you know, may his memory be a blessing to everyone that knew him and cared for him. With that being said, Dan, I've known you for most of my life since I was 16, and I've been so excited to have you on the show because, you know, you knew me when I was hanging out with my group of stoner friends, playing punk rock in my friends' garages. You knew me before I had a successful career doing nonprofit work, before I got into corporate work. And so when I think about Rushmore Records and I think about you, I think about a time in my life where I was really trying to find myself, and I was going through a lot of difficult things in my life. Substance abuse, homelessness, trying to figure out who I was and not really knowing myself. And I bring that up to say that I don't know that I ever told you that. Like, I don't know that I ever explicitly said, hey, Dan, you know, you were actually a really

0: my friends were, and you were a mentor to me. So I think, you know, sure, you are an owner of a record store, co-owner of a record store. But for me, when I think about what Rushmore Records was to me at that time in my life, I think of it like it was a bit of a lifeline, or it was like knowing that, yeah, I do have friends that I can talk to about music, or I do have people that care about what's going on in my life, checking in with me, asking how I'm doing, and genuinely wanting to know the real answer. So I've been so excited to like circle back with you to talk with you because, yeah, you know, I just think that maybe sometimes, you know, working at a store, you think, well, we talk about music and we sell music, but I think the value you add to the city and to this community is far greater than that. So yeah, thank you for that. I'm
1: humbling to hear you say that. Yeah, right. I'm trying not to shed a tear. You know, I mean, you always came in grounded and you always were very articulate with your thoughts. I never saw any distraught situation. If anything, I hope that it was a place that when you would visit, you just could decompress and share. We talked about politics. Mm-hmm. We talked about life and what's going on. And it wasn't always about commerce and buying things. Often it would just be a checkpoint, and mm-hmm. whether you'd be at the library and just stopping by, or a warm place to wait for the bus. I mean, I'd rather have an opportunity to share ideas and learn more about myself by communicating with other individuals. So mm-hmm. I if anything, just want to be the first among equals in the situation. But we always had good raps. You always came in and you had an inquisitive. You know, it comes down to music's like a mirror. You see yourself in it, and you seem to be very precise when you would come in, and very headstrong on the things you wanted to explore because you hadn't exhausted them yet. It wasn't a case of trying to acquire these things as something to flex or something like some type of badge or something to define yourself. It was more like, hey, I want to know the roots, the branches, the soil, you know, what the continuity is. So it was always cool. In the pursuit of not wanting to know why something is the way it is, you discover a whole different universe. And we were talking about this what they call the crude, what they say, kraut rock, and all these bands related, and your interest in Radiohead and Pearl Jam. I mean, those are bands that have a lot of, they carry a lot of weight. I mean, whether you meet individuals that are dismissive of their creativity, there's a lot of other people that love them. So it's not my place to say what's good or what's not. We have it. So if I go to a place and they have it, I would think that person there also has some interest and the responsibility to share it. So, no, you turn me on to a lot of stuff. I mean, I listen to Screaming Trees and, relative things like that I was like, yeah, I know what it sounds like, but like a food you haven't tasted until you can look at it. It might look crazy, but when you taste it, it's exciting. So
0: one of the things I think the audience wants to learn about you is, you know, because I know I mentioned earlier, you know, when I go to see Pearl Jam at Wrigley Field, Eddie Vedder talks about how he was a kid and he would listen to his Walkman on the L train and be listening to Quadrophenia. And he talks about, like, you know, when I heard that record and I knew that I wanted to play on a music on a big stage. What is for you, because maybe it was when you were a kid, but what was that first record for you when you got hooked and you thought, this music thing, this is a big deal for me. This is a life-changing thing in my life.
1: My aunt was really into music, and she lived in northern Michigan. And when I would visit there in the summers, and we'd take family trips, I would gravitate towards her LP collection because it was very eclectic. And I remember hearing artists like the Guess Who, and Jimi Hendrix, and War, and I suddenly realized that there's a message in the music, It wasn't always about just having fun, losing your mind, and drugs. And I was like, wow, this music's powerful, you know. And I really

0: like Buffy St. Marie and Joan Armatrade, you know, because I just like the message, because I often would read the words, you know. So I think, like I had mentioned earlier when we were talking about Discovery and stuff, when I heard that heavy music of Deep Purple and Rush and, you know, the classic Midwest, you know, rock and roll experience, the sound was of course exciting, but then the message often when you'd read like wow, you know, these bands get you to read books, and I always liked books, so I mean it kind of went, it wasn't about an identity, it didn't matter if anyone liked it, and you found out a lot of people in my age group, they were feeling more the 80s. I mean, that was just a really dark time. I mean, even as a little kid, I remember these drills where, like, now if there's a nuclear attack, I'm like, well, wait a minute, what are you talking about, putting your head under? You were smart enough at 10 years old to know that putting your head under a desk ain't going to save you from that, you know. So music was escapism, and the particular exact bands, I mean, I had like mentioned to you, like Deep Purple, like there was just so much of it, so when you sunk your teeth into it, it was just like, it brought you deeper and deeper into exploring all the artists and who they do, or what they do, I should say, and what else they have. And you had mentioned the band that blew you away is...
1: Pearl Jam.
0: Yeah. And
2: I'm going to be way different here. I'm going to be an oddball. My first CD was Fantasy by Mariah Carey. My mom gave it to me, and Boys to Men, and I was obsessed with the a cappella, but I grew up on the Rat Pack. The first CD I bought for myself at Sam Goody was Smashing Pumpkins, the Infinite Kali Melancholy.
0: Yeah, one.
2: There was a two disc in that one. I was just like, wow. Like, it was just completely different than what my family was telling me I should be into. And I remember going and buying the Zero shirt and wearing it. It was like fifth grade.
0: You couldn't get away from that.
2: Yeah,
0: you know,
2: fifth
0: that
2: grade,
0: awesome.
2: Wauwatosa, cool. Walking in with my Zero shirt. Yeah, that was... That was the one that kind of got me more into just different.
0: I remember, I think we had a midnight sale for that Melancholy. And I think that, we brought like 100 copies of it in on compact disc CD.
2: Yeah.
0: And I remember thinking, like, is that enough? And I think we sold like 96 of them. I mean, that's how Rabbit music was, you know, the I'm glad I got a taste of that in the tactile world, where downloading and CD burning and file sharing, that didn't hit yet. That was a mighty blow, but it still, it was really tribal,
2: yeah,
0: for people to come together and all talk about it and then wait till midnight to buy it. And I don't know if that kind of stuff really hits the same way.
2: I remember waking up early and seeing a video for like Smashing Pumpkins, because everyone was watching Pokemon. I was, you know, it was the early 90s, and I was like, no, I want my VH1 and my MTV, mom. And I was watching that, and I saw, it was like 6 a.m. And I was like, this is completely different. And I remember going to Mayfair Mall, going to the Sam Goody upstairs, getting it, and just like, wow. And then discovering Hot Topic a couple of years later.
0: Yeah, no.
2: But
0: one
2: that
0: stop
2: was,
0: shop.
2: Yeah, I was like, everything's here. And then I opened up a Hot Topic at Mayfair and worked there for a long time. But yeah, that was music back then. It was different. You know,
0: well,
2: I remember when not even that it was different, it's just how you were informed of it was different. I remember hearing Spice Girls on a cassette tape on the playground for the first time, and that's how I found out about that, you know. It's just how we inhaled it was different.
0: You mentioned Pokemon. I mean, things were phenomenons. I mean, I remember when, this is age-old, tired story, but... Not for me, just in music world, but musicology. But when Nirvana came, it was like a total paradigm shift of like everyone cut their hair off, and we were all punked out. So that didn't, we were like earthworms digging deeper. But to see this phenomenon, like a tsunami, come and just see the whole landscape of music change, that was exciting to me, because I was too young for like Sex Pistols, like,
2: yeah,
0: when that came out. But I felt like, oh, that must have been what it was like, and I'm sure it wasn't, but I mean, maybe in England, but it was exciting to see like a Beatlemania type, you know, reactionary thing. I mean, that's how we kind of were when we heard like Run DMC or something. It was like, wow, this is like fresh, like,
2: yes.
0: And it's always good to have like something you haven't heard You don't even know how to not like it yet. You want to keep hearing it so you can figure out how much you love it or hate it or whatever it is. But for those who just judge a book by the cover, those are some of the most dangerous people, right? Because you're only as blind as your mind can be. Yes. So
2: you gotta educate yourselves, then you won't be scared. You know.
1: Curious. So a couple questions, maybe a two-parter, but. Even when you were a kid, did you get into playing with bands right away, like local bands?
0: No. Yeah, that was, you can't do that, you know, that's big people stuff, you know. I think a big thing would be like going to the St. Vincent de Paul or Goodwill like on a Thursday, and you could get like 5 8-track tapes for $1, and we'd buy crazy stuff, you know, that just looked, whether it was Golden Earring or Hawkwind or something, it just looked weird, you know. And then if it blew your mind, then you went and, you know, I remember getting, I think, Maggot Brain, and I just like, wow, look at this. This is insane to me, you know. And in the way it sweltered and the music just was like, I was enraptured in it. So, and then you'd look for the record label, you know, you see that Westbound. So you bought anything with that record label because you're like, hey, it's going to be more of that. So that's, I think when we were kids, music was just like, I guess maybe like a Pokemon experience. Like, you know, you got to collect it all, get them all, whatever. I mean, so all that, that was a big part of it. I think there was a point when we were all like, I think 12, 13 or so, when we started hearing more underground music. And I think everyone heard the Ramones kind of, I could do this too kind of vibe. And that was actually the band that was like, all right, if you can play this stuff to any slight competency, you could start a band. And I think we just wanted to put our, I had fellow friends that we all shared the same interest, lucky enough. And I was very lucky to be in a community. And it was a varied group of guys too, you know, whether it was the classic 50s family, the broken family, you know, single parents, or whatever. We all came together with a love for that we could run to it and share it, and we were very generous with each other, with trying to turn each other on to, hey, I've heard this, you know this. It wasn't like a coveted thing, so it wasn't long till we were hammering away. And it turned out, I wanted to play a guitar and more, but it turned out everyone can play the drums, so I found that spot pretty easy. So, and not really well done, but the primitive side came out. So I had a lot of fun with that for a long time, and still do. So that's the first part, I guess. The second part is I squandered my youth away with all this stuff. So.
1: If you wouldn't mind sharing, because I'm sure the listeners are curious to know, but like, at what point did you go from being like just a fan or like a consumer, like, you know, buying records and all that sort of thing? And then how did you make that transition to becoming like a co-owner of a record store? Like, what's that story?
0: Oh, I'm still a fan. I mean, it's always new. It's forever, you know, as long as there's art. It's like we'd mentioned our friend Francisco. I mean, anyone's being creative, I want to encourage that. And that's what I learned. That's something Bill brought to me often. If you can think it, you know, then make it happen, make it manifest and materialize. He was always encouraging, still is, you know, and I tried to be that to him as well as everyone else. And I think that a big part of when it's your social responsibility to give back. You can't just take it. I mean, you want to be involved. So I never... It's all one and the same. Even being creative is just a way to hopefully play with more bands and more like-minded individuals. And it's like really without a definition, it's a feeling, and it chooses you after a while. I think, or else you put it down. You know, the creative process, it's you're only as good as the next thing you're doing, I would hope. You know, that's why I love working where I do, because it's different every day. Every single day is completely different. It's I can't explain it, you know. I mean, some days are completely filled with all stories that aren't even music related. We cover all kinds of things, you know, eczema and bed bugs and you know, lost bus passes and how the best espresso and, you know, where to go and what to avoid and the next trip that we're planning. So it's a collective of ideas constantly, and there's always room for more and more. You know, space is expanding, and that's what that is. That's a portal, I think, for that. And that's what coffee shops are to me, like I mentioned earlier to you. And I think it's just the ability to come here tonight. You know, I want to know about you guys equally. You know, it might encourage me to do something better or do something more of what is good.
1: Before we got here, I took a look through your photos on Facebook, and I noticed that you had a lot of photos with artists in the record shop, or, you know, just, you know, by the CD section and the posters in the background and or the records in the background. So I guess I'm curious to know, because you've seen so many shows and you've met so many artists. Do you ever think of, like, that was, you know, my favorite live show, or that was like my favorite artist to meet in person? Who comes to mind when you think about that?
0: Oh, man, it's infinite. So much. I mean, right on the street, I've saw some incredible stuff, you know, Quarters, High Dive, I mean, Impala Lounge when that was going. I mean, I like the more, the underdogs, you know, the ones who've made it. It's like, well, they're told they're great all the time, and, you know, but I think encouraging, you know, I think that's why young people, they play with toys and they play, you know, the creative imagination, and that's how I always feel. It's always cool when someone young comes in, and they might perceive me as like old or faded or something, but here they turn me on to something and they're going for it. And you see them years later, and they're, hey, man, you gave us a break, or thanks for listening to us. And that's what we were when we were younger. I remember being on the Northwest Side and going to – he's still there, actually, Dick's Music on Titonia and Florist or something. He's still there. He rents the churches and his PA system. But he was very encouraging to us. I mean, he never once critiqued us with any negativity. He always came to us with a mindset of like, yeah, just keep going, you know, and he really rooted us on. And there was other individuals like that too. But as far as when bands come in, I find that the more established people that come in, they're going there for escapism. They don't want to be acknowledged really for what we know they are. They want to talk about, I guess normality isn't standardized, but they want to have that experience. And I kind of think that's cool to not give them nothing, you know, to just, you know, let them rub, you know, elbows with the locals. And they're often really cool on that level. You know, you find out, we had a situation last year where a gentleman was in the store, killing time. And he was stuck here from New York because they wanted to see an artist that was sold out in New York, and he's hanging out here, and he couldn't find tickets anywhere. But he was very dismissive of the band, and he was like, oh, they're horrible, but my wife wants to see him, and I don't want to go. And the gentleman interrupted us and made a purchase, and it concluded with, hey, I'm so sorry you don't like the band. I would have liked to put you on a guest list since you don't like us so much. Turned out it was the guy in the band, and I thought it was so great, like just the irony. So that kind of situation, as far as memorable, you know, those who visit, you know, it's usually people that, like I said, they want a form of escapism. I'm glad we can offer that too. But as far as bands, man, Milwaukee is just, it's great. It's like you turn on a spigot. I remember when there weren't bands, really, or at least of my interest when I was a kid, and even as a teenager. That's another instigator why we were like, I guess we got to make our own band, because we can't see these bands that were, you know, we always got to make a road trip to Chicago or to see, you know, punk rock, even though we found out there was a lot of like-minded people like that, and we were able to sew that fabric together. Have a scene or make some type of scene, and selfishly we got what we wanted out of it, and to find out other people were into it too, and they started bands. So,
2: and respect for that, because I benefited as a teenager for that with the Globies, Central Road Legion Hall. So like, yeah, I benefited from being a teenager and being able to find spaces that I could go to, under 18 especially.
0: Well, I was just speaking to Mark Solheim, who, you know, he was the guy at the Globe, you know, and he's like, he spoke of like he wasn't the most popular guy. I'm like, well, you were digging the well, man. It's, you know what I mean? You were paving the road and someone had to drive on it. You can't do both. So, I mean, his hard work.
2: I
0: look at him now, I salute him, man. He's doing stuff always.
2: Great moments for me. You know what I mean? Looking back, that was my childhood, was seeing mindless self-indulgence, going to see the Benjamins, you know, at the Globies. And, you know, that was me and my friends getting the t-shirts that I barely fit into at the time because I was a bigger kid. And I was like, it was the late 90s, you know, so it was a good time. But I benefited from that. So thank you for pushing that here, because Chicago, I remember getting into a lot of trouble and getting calls saying you better be home in 20 and being outside the House Blues or the Metro. So, yeah.
0: That's cool you had that, you know. I always kept it safe, you know, keep it cool kind of, you know, like you got to be home by 9 o'clock. It'd be 8:45. It wasn't long until 9 was 12 and then you got away with whatever you wanted, you know. Like you gave the illusion of safety. So, but.
2: That's sweet.
0: I don't know how like eight of us would fit in the VW going down the highway and but we're all alive to the most part, so we can laugh about it, you know. But.
2: Exactly.
1: So highlights of our interactions over, you know, 20 years. Over 20 years. You put me on to Noir when I was going through a Radiohead phase. You put me on to Loveless by My Bloody Valentine. You put me on at some point to John Coltrane, Love Supreme. I'm trying to think of, there's another one that came to mind that I thought was really important. But anyway, I guess what I've learned from you is that like your music knowledge, you know, your scope of the music knowledge is so broad. Like, you know, one minute you're talking about krautrock, the next minute you're like recommending jazz, and the next minute it's like you're talking about prog rock, or, you know, so I guess like do you like everything equally? Like what do you default to? Obviously it sounds like Ramones and punk is kind of like where your core is, but you know, what are the other things that are right around there for you?
0: I mean, I didn't record those records, so when I heard them, they blew me away, those ones you just mentioned. So I almost feel like it's my social responsibility to turn. So you didn't hear it, you should hear this. The first time I heard that My Bloody Valentine, I was like, man, this is noisy. I didn't like it at all. Nope, I didn't like that record. And I had to think a second, but I remember Bill, like, he put it on in the right environment. And I was at his house one night, and that came on, and I suddenly, I guess I was transfixed. I could hear the layers. It was like putting on a jacket that was really comfortable. I was like, oh, I just didn't get it, you know. It's just, I wasn't ready for it, I guess. And I was a huge Miles Davis fan. I loved him, and my friend Matt Grassberger, I mean he was kind of like nudging me to check it out, but it was also our friend and bandmate at the time, Jim, who was like, he was kind of a Coltrane guy, and that was just like it spoke volumes, because the message, I think that it spoke to me as like trying to do something forever, to be all inclusive. And I mean, without, I guess, it's the space in between the music, they say, right? Otherwise, there'd just be noise. So that music, I tortured my business partner, I mean, for months. He's like, are you trying to turn this into a church for John Coltrane? But I never heard anything like that, where like, you can't have a steady diet of ice cream. This was like mind food to me, that I just, and I still go to it all the time, because that's really what it is. Like if there was only one thing, no, I would say like reggae music is like always, I tortured Dylan with that now, where I was jazz with Bill, now it's reggae music. But I'm always searching for the all-inclusive sound, like that, like when it's on, I always get a kick on, like there would be a screaming child or baby or in a store, and you'll put, maybe it's the anti-rhythm, but you'll put on like some dub reggae, you know, Lee Perry, and it'll settle and calm and equalize and cause a sense of calmness in the room, and everyone's talking at the same level, and it's a weird natural science, I guess, and that's what music is. But those things I shared with you were just simply things that I was really excited about, and I think that you obviously received them and probably became a bigger fan than I ever was with some of that stuff. And like I said, I never really appreciated the music that I knew that you had interest in, because it was happening simultaneous to the music it's time and place. And I go back, I not think of some of those instances those moments you mentioned. So that's really important to share it. I'm learning a lot tonight, just speaking with you. Like, wow, those, I guess the steps we took left footprints. I mean, that was just fun stuff, but it was important stuff also.
1: I'm curious to understand, so a favorite bands for you, you mentioned the Ramones, you mentioned Husker Du.
2: Purple.
1: Deep Purple.
2: Rush.
1: Yeah, what are some other favorite bands that, you know, you feel like...
0: I couldn't.
1: Well, I mean, okay, so a 16-year-old comes into Rushmore tomorrow, and he's like, hey, you know, Dan, put me on to some music. You know,
0: they know more than me now, man. I mean, they're dialed in. They school me. I mean, talking about music is a weapon. I mean, what's her name? Sophia Azella. I mean, she's shooting them down. I mean, that's modern music done by younger people. That's like, wow, it's... They're starting right out the gate. They're not like honing their skills. They're actually, there's a lot of talent out there that's just, I don't know if it's the food, the hormones, the genetics, you know, but it just seems like these times are producing things harder, quicker, faster, and burning brighter. So maybe I always go with the staples, you know, the things that I know you're a Pink Floyd fan. And I appreciate their stuff. And to think of the adversity, that band has a lot of history too. When you look at, and you can't not go anywhere and not hear the music. I go to football event. AC/DC's playing. It's all part of our culture now. Music, rock and roll, Coca-Cola. You know, and I'm never one to condemn what someone else likes. And I'm always hoping that there's more. But I mean, you know, Bob Marley. We started with. And that music's forever. I never tire, because it's emotional music. That's someone that came from a lot of adversity. I don't think he's the greatest guy ever, but he's human. And that should encourage us all to be the best us. You know? I mean, I saw this documentary. He was born in a shack. I mean, he really like came from zero, from nothing. And it was very inspiring that he had no value for his life if he's not helping someone. So I think that's you know, firefighters, you know, that someone goes into a burning house to save someone's life. And I mean, I like the Ramones, so there's a big difference. You know, I find that if you can find joy in music, encourage people to find their Ramones, find their Bob Marley, find their Pearl Jam, and that's what the store is also. It's just a place for someone to come explore and share their ideas. That's a big part of how people often wonder, how do you know what to have there? This is weird. Why do you have this stuff? It's a reflection of those who come in, either request it, share it, are excited to share their discoveries and put it right back out there, because we figure there's more people looking for it. If we didn't listen to them, we wouldn't be there. If there's no visitors, we would not be there. We've devised exit strategy so many times over the years, and never with a defeatist mindset. It was always like, oh, it is what it is, and we're that old, tired, faded thing, you know. And all of a sudden, there's resilience, and it could be something as wild as a political climate. I mean, there's always music. I mean, through the Depression, there is music, you know. So music, it's always there for you. It's been there for us this whole time, and I wouldn't be here right now if it weren't for it. I would have met you. Or you tonight.
2: Yes. Well,
0: so it's great, you know.
2: I know, and we see each other. And like
0: we see
2: every
0: each other,
2: day,
0: yeah. Well, there you go.
2: Yeah, you see me in all my different forms, you know.
0: We say build bridges, not walls, so it's a pleasure, you know.
2: No, definitely a pleasure. Yeah.
1: Was it easy for you guys at Rushmore to navigate COVID? Because I feel like I was coming around at that time before COVID, or maybe right after COVID happened. And I feel like in one of our conversations at the store, I think you might have mentioned like, hey, we were already kind of shifting to vinyl before COVID happened. So number one, how did you guys adapt? How did COVID make the business adapt? And then number two, the resurgence of vinyl. How, why, and is it here to stay? What are your thoughts on that?
0: It never went away, but I mean COVID, that I don't even remember that. That was a bizarre time that we all lived through, and we were very grateful that we had our punk rock wits. I mean, the bartering became a thing. I mean, everyone needs music, but you need food probably, and nutrition. So we were very blessed that people looked out for us, and there was a lot of I made this for you and I want to share it, you know. We all looked out for each other, like I think everyone did. And this community, it was very inspiring to me to see that. And I mean, the River West 24 is something that, even if I don't participate in it, which I have, and I had a blast doing that a couple times, but I think just being in its presence, you know, it was omnipresent. Afterward, it just it's a great energy that carries a serious vibration. So I think during that pandemic period, I think everyone kind of found each other. Like, this means a lot. What can I do to help you survive? And I hope that, I know some people just couldn't and they didn't. But you found a way to maneuver, you know, like the water through the rocks to find a spot. But as far as vinyl records, they kind of never, I mean, I know what you're meaning by the question, you know, and it's a shame that it's an expensive hobby, but if you look at what the cost of gas and oil and shoes and bread and butter, I mean, I guess it's something that it's tangible and physical and you can revisit over and over, and it's important, I guess, to people to have things. And if those are the passports to get them into other, you know, exploratory mindsets, then music's the way to go. I think the industry itself needs to come to terms that people, you know, it's for everyone. And lucky enough, there's 100 years or more of records in the world, so it doesn't always have to be the newest and the most latest or revisited thing. You can always find all resources secondhand and people passing them on to others, people wanting you to have them to put them back in the world. So it's kind of a neat thing that that goes around and around and around over and over again. So, but it's stuff. And I've learned that experiences are the most valuable in my... these are just things. And when you have to move and you have to move a lot of records, you say no more records, you know. But when you got a safe place and you actually can sit down and explore the stuff, they're great, you know, because they can take you anywhere in the world, in the universe maybe even, but you don't have to leave your couch to do that.
2: How many records do you own?
0: Physically?
2: Yeah.
0: Not as many as you would think, you know. It's always, I had a friend, Tony, and he hit me to a mindset that he always, he said this quite a while ago, and I will remind him, and I will play him this possibly. He only had about 100 records, and he always kept, it vacillated between, you know, 110. In order to get something new, he would recycle something old, put it back in the world. It is smart, but he has also confessed he's rebought some of the things quite a few times.
2: Yeah.
0: You know, I mean, he's probably bought the first Bad Brains album 10 times from Rushmore, possibly, you know. But that's 9 other people that got to explore it that might not have had that. So I get it, you know. So, no, I'm not a big dare we say, hoarder of the stuff, because after a while, it's a liability. We had a huge flood last year in the store, and a lot of inventory was destroyed. And
2: that intersection, let me tell you.
0: It looked like, yeah, it was horrible. And it wasn't, it didn't hurt us as much as it mocked us. You know, a fire is exciting. You know, fire burns everything up, and you're like, wow, that was something to really see, you know, and hopefully no one was hurt. But water, it kind of mocks you, you know. It just, here's all your stuff ruined, and you get to
2: carry it out.
0: Get to carry it out, touch it, and it just, there's a defeatist thing, you know. But it, again, it isn't long before it's off your mind, you know. Other things get you more excited, you know. Banana bread, you know, whatever, you know. This simplicity rules. That's what it teaches you. But, and you, quite a few. Is it all on your phone?
2: Muppet and Bette Midler vinyl. Well, that's my collection.
0: They both were very prolific. You could have
2: 20.
0: Quite a few of that. I know. Right.
2: So, like, my family, second cousin, third cousin, removed, owns the Rave Joe, and he has a Bette Midler poster up there that's signed. And I don't talk to the guy, but I want in on that. I want that. So
0: yeah.
2: I've seen it twice in real life, and I just want it so bad. And, you know, one day, I'll never get it. Like, I'm just so, like, somebody's second cousin. Like,
0: you're putting it out in the universe.
2: Yeah.
0: So.
2: Leslie Joe. You might remember me as a kid, but I want that. I want that Bette Midler poster so bad. Okay. It's above his desk.
0: So, like a Julio situation, you know, and you mentioned B-52s, and I have to say, there's a Leslie West story, and I wasn't obedient enough to get tickets for a friend. A friend, she really wanted to see this B-52s, and I'm like, yeah, whatever, you know. We'll get there, and that's it. And so it was the night of the show. We go to the show. There's a lot of people there. And but I kept the distance. I went to the box office, and they're like, the show's sold out. You ain't getting in the show. And I was like, what, you know? And I had to explain it to someone who I basically said I got a cover to, you know. But in that very moment, this individual, Leslie, comes around the bend and must have saw the panic on my face somehow, and comes up to me and says, can I help you? And I was very, yes, I'm in this situation. They immediately said, come with me, with my friend.
2: Wow.
0: And I ushered me, through a crowd, onto a freight elevator, up into the ballroom, and said, enjoy yourself. And it was almost neurologically, like, said, keep your word. It taught me a valuable lesson. Ugh. Like, if you're going to say it, do it. And I always think, like, I think of that moment for the last 35 years. Like, if it's like, hey, we really want to go, you want to get a ticket, let's get a ticket, you know. And I think support, you have to support the things you like too. You can't just hang in there for a guest list, or
2: don't sleep on it.
0: And again, it's an experience. I mean, that show really meant a lot. I became a big fan that night, believe it or not, because I was like, wow. And I don't know if I ever shared that with that other person. I might have given the impression that I had put this all together.
2: Like, come with me. We're going up the back. Yeah.
0: But yeah, the organization looked out, and that was very, it shows you the power of rock and roll. You know, people can make stuff happen for everyone. Everyone was included, so.
1: So I know you're really involved with Rushmore Records, and you and Bill are involved with the Bayview Bash, and that just happened a week or two ago there. But I guess, can you speak to, like, you mentioned, I like the term social responsibility, but just like that role you play working with, like, local artists and helping give them a platform, and who are some local folks right now that are making music that excite you?
0: Ah, man, it wouldn't be fair to not mention them all. I mean, the stage is a reflection of, like, people who are always involved in businesses and doing stuff. It isn't like they shop and then they get on the stage or something like that. Often they are people that we haven't met yet, and I the whole the the Bash came out of such a, I guess, we kind of laugh because the infancy of it was like just generators and extension cords out of businesses and a real, you know, pushing the limits of what you can get away with. And that's why we kind of adopted a one-and-done kind of policy, because there's no way you can have every band play on that one stage that we curate, as well as all the other people that are involved. X-Ray Arcade, they've, you know, Andy has really gotten proactive with that, and it's hard to do anything great alone or on your own, so it's just some of the parts. I mean, you know, Nikki Rollo, I mean, Bill's niece even, she's, as well as the whole, like I said, I'm not mentioning everyone because I can't, that it's just, it's incredible. There's just some of the parts that make it happen, and I almost felt like, after doing it so many times, you run out of steam, and then someone else gets on board and kind of picks up the torch for a while, and that gets you, it reminds you that I can do more. So you learn. This one was excellent because the adversity was the weather, and that's the one thing we can't control. And some people lean on you. What do you think? What do you think? Why that? I don't know. But somehow the thing went off smoothly, and all the participants were aligned, and even a couple that weren't even on it somehow got to participate and be part of it. So the Bash is just really, I mean, it's a nonprofit event, so it's the sum of the parts, like I said, that make it go down, and its success dictates if there's going to be one the following year, and it's looking good so far. But again, I mean, there's going to have to be new blood always, and there always is. And it seems like it's younger and younger of an outwardly, like, what can I do to help? Where we used to have to, like, please, will you help? You know, or how can we get some help? You know, it used to be something as silly as just picking up the garbage to open up the street. Now we have the resources to actually have a professional crew of people come in and do things like that. And when I say we, that's just a group. I'm just a small cog in that machine. And selfishly, we get to curate our own stage, but we try to have it where other people can be, you know, other ideas. We try to have different music for everyone, and it's incredible. Beat Street is this week, if you don't know, and Kelsey and her crew there, as well as just the I'd say the rebirth of the Cactus Club the last couple of years, is just, I've seen some incredible stuff that I was longing to see in this city my whole life, you know, things that I would travel great distances without even the mindset to think, why don't we enable this? So I feel that that's my responsibility to at least support it, even mention it now. It's just a way of just saying, hey, there's cool stuff. If someone says there's nothing going on the street alone, I've seen incredible stuff where, like I mentioned that earlier, where I never would have thought, like, we'd host it, and now there's a just a plethora. Any given night, you got 5-6 choices where you'd go weeks in between, at least for my interest. So maybe I was missing things, but I know you're letting me go.
1: All right, well, we're going to wrap this one up for today. Time flies when you're having so much fun, but, you know, definitely I'm hoping Dan had a good time with us, because, you know, as long as we have a show, we are going to have an open door policy with Dan if he wants to come back and just hang out and talk about music for an hour, because this was a really good time. But we're going to definitely get this one closed out with some music here. And
2: shout out again for Beat Street. That's this Saturday outside Cactus Club.
0: They got Witch playing. Did you see that?
2: I mean, did.
0: I'm just going to leave it at that. I mean, if just one Google search would be like, wow, that's a real treat, yeah. Let alone all the local bands that are playing. I mean, they really put a really varied event together, and I'm looking forward to that, as well as the best is yet to come, we often say.

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2: What would I try if I was safe always? How I feel right now is okay. Do something every day that scares me, cause these feelings are temporary. Face the pain, feel the love, we're so closed off. Now I wanna build some stuff. It takes a village or maybe a whole city. The illest ones are always the ones who know the gritty. The struggle, who's growing with me? If your soul is pretty in the flow, it's titty titty.
3: Okay, here we go. We are rolling on this week's Chang Tsuru Radio Hour. We would like to thank the Out There Music Series for hosting us in Grant Park.

0: but we didn't get a massage from anyone. Nobody offered us any ice cream. Those things didn't happen.
1: Messages from Milwaukee. Adventures.

is falling down. 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

0: she put out her hand. Warren, she said, he has come home. You needn't be afraid. Hall, he mocked gently. Yes. But what else except home? It all depends on what you mean. He said he couldn't make believe that he didn't know that Silas found his way to the inkwell. And so begins our story. Episode 577 of Ching-Su, September
1: 27th,
0: 2026.

0: Sunday,
1: September 15th, as it turns out, I read on the Hal Hagen website that I should have run my third 20 miler by now, and that by now I should basically start to let my body rest for the next 3 weeks. Running mellower and mellower. So I'm going to try to follow that prescription because it doesn't fit my own behavior, which is less thrilled to run. Also starting now, I'm switching to a website called Running Diary. So this will be my last paper entry. I ran zero today, and that's been entered in the website.

0: karaoke time.
1: What are you doing to brush your hair?
0: Karaoke.
1: What's your favorite karaoke song?
0: Yeah, so definitely my go-to karaoke song is I have to Surrender by Cheap Trick. And I Want You to Want Me by Cheap Trick. It's gotta be my two karaoke songs are Cheap Trick for sure.
1: I'd rather do Surrender.
0: Really? It's so exuberant. It's so joyfully exuberant. Can we handle it? I can't control making it happen.
1: You gotta bring it up on your phone.
0: Okay, Mr. Genius. You know all the answers.

0: Let's do it.
1: I don't know what you say. Say
0: you don't know the song?
1: I know.

0: surrender, but that's not the right way. Yeah.
1: Okay, we're behind you. Where are we?
2: I turned it off.
1: Okay, let's go with you.
3: Santiago, let's do this right.
1: Ready?
3: Let's do this right.
2: Start it again.
1: We're going to sing together.
2: Yeah, let's do it. You guys want to? I want to. Mark's checked out.
1: No, she's checked out.
3: Bring up that mic.
1: Yeah.
3: Bring it up to your mom.
1: Yeah, there we go.
3: Okay, we've got to start from the top.
2: Start it over, man.
3: Okay, let's get this right.
2: Yeah. Mark checked out. He hates it.
3: Wait. Get it to the top.
2: Okay,
3: here we go. Ready?
2: Yeah.
3: Santiago, are you in it?
1: Okay, I'll do my best.
0: Mommy told me that she told me I had this girl like you, and she told me stay away, and I don't know what you'll catch. I'm just the other.

0: He's alright, daddy's alright. He just seems a little weird. Surrender, but don't give yourself away. Hey, hey, yeah, yeah.
1: Should we stop?
2: Should we give up?
1: Should we quit?
2: Are we not there?
1: We're pausing.
2: Okay.
1: But
2: we tried.
1: We did our best.
2: I think we need to do a new song.
1: That was a hard song.
2: Like raindrops keep falling on my head or something.
3: Oh, that's a good one.
1: Wait, Mitsuki, what's your favorite American pop song? What is a radio star? Okay.
3: I don't know. Video killed the radio star?
4: Okay, here we go. The song goes, Steinhoffel, spring quality, home, see you. I've never bought a couch or a sofa bed from Steinhoffel. Well, we know their song as well as we know any song. It's part of our
3: life. I went to grade school with this kid named Eric Steinhoffel.
1: Is he listening? Are you out there?
5: Sorry guys, did I ruin the show?
2: No, we still have a long way to go. We got a lot of show left to ruin. Wow, I'm in the middle of both of these.
3: I got the song.
2: I heard you on the

0: That was pretty great.
1: Song about murder?
2: No. Yeah.
1: Wait, that's a song about
0: no.
3: The VCR.
2: Yes. Yeah, it's about murder.
3: Gosh. We're radio stars now. And video is gone. VCRs are gone. Radio stars killed the VCRs.

unwell-known merchant vessels of all nations. 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
1: Where's your pain right now?
2: My ears.
1: Yeah, that's
3: what you use.
1: You know how like we know our pain, right?
0: You have to transcend the pain.
2: Sounds like we should write a philosophy on that show. Transcending pain, like Chuck. 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You pay attention to your body.
1: Right.
2: First, your head, starting with the tip. 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Slowly shifting down to your chin.
1: Right there.
2: Feeling the sensation in your neck. If there's any pain so far, put awareness of it. Understand that it's all connected. All of the pain points in your body are important, and they speak to the

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Feel every muscle working together to make this motion. 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If there's any pain up until this point, breathe with it, draw awareness of it, and ask it.

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1: Go on, yeah.

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0: Young Pierre. 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
1: I really want to throw this man at somebody. Do you ever have a sudden urge to take every banana peel that you've ever accumulated and then strum up in your hand and to just throw it at random people while you drive by?
0: You can make bacon out. You can make vegan bacon out of banana peels.
1: And instead of
2: you do this person,
1: please walk us through this
2: throwing bananas at people. Crazy? Are you out of your mind?
1: Well, some people, they take slices of cheese while they're driving, and they'll cheese somebody, and they'll throw it on their windshield, and it's called cheesing somebody. So I'm thinking about a similar concept with a banana peel. Yeah. Like a slice of cheddar cheese, American cheese. American cheese would be a little bit harder to...
2: Am I bringing noise at the end of the show? I always announce, Mark always says... 5 minutes, and I would go like 10 minutes away. Our bananas are pretty delicious, and another local little top.
1: You
2: want to
1: try? I have one in my hand if you want to try eating it, and see if you feel better afterwards. I won't charge you. I can give you this free banana peel if you really want.
2: Was it a free banana? Oh, no,
1: is that totally a green to you?
2: Do you know about the resistance search?
1: No, tell me about it.
2: Resistance search is...

space for, I don't know how to say this word, butyrate, you know, butyrate is like the essential element amino acid, so essential to our overall, it's, you know, so, but that's why I always look for green bananas, because a long story about green bananas.

0: 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To show you what's underneath.
1: Is this a yellow banana show?
0: I think this is
2: get your brown speckled bananas and come join the show.
0: I also really like it.
2: That's actually required as a ticket in order to enter the Ching Shu show. You need to bring brown speckled banana.
3: Do
4: you think it's kind of rude to call the banana brown speckled? Like, do you think it's you might be like offending it? Or is that like a boy? Or a banana is proud to be brown speckled?
2: I think it's equivalent to, you know, when someone gets a little older, they start to have like brown patches in different areas of their skin, especially like on the back of your hand.
5: Liver spots. Welcome to Liver Spots. Look at my liver spots. I got one right there.
2: No, that's more of a mole. They're really faint. They're very faint. Look at Zog's hand.
5: Liver spots.
2: But they're little freckles. Do you have freckles?
5: Yeah, I got freckles, but I got liver spots. Yeah.
2: So that's the same for a banana. When it starts to get...
0: No,
2: we're talking about green bananas in the microbiome.
0: Yeah, my microbiome.
5: Are you saying we're right? Are you saying we're overripe?
2: Yeah.
5: I think
2: that's the beauty of being overripe. You taste good in a banana.
5: Yeah, I like being overripe. See, that's why I think it's a compliment.
2: Yeah.
5: I take it as a compliment.
2: Rock us out, Chuck.
0: I don't know.
5: Rock it out. Let's rock it out now. Rock it out, come on, Chuck. Yeah, let's rock it out. Take it as a compliment. Yeah, let's rock it out. Take it as a compliment. Everybody, yeah, take it out. Rock it out. Rock it out. Yeah, come on.
2: Rock it out.

0: Scott. Anna, Michiki, Mark, Zav, Chuck. Special appearance by Matt Corn.
1: Take a stop, man.
2: Right, do that rocking one again.
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From the New Arts and Media Studios in Milwaukee, I'm Charles Purcell. This is The Log. Okay, the AI situation, of course, is moving rapidly. The Hugging Face incident, there now have been countless stories. We keep hearing new stories every day about rogue AI agents hacking the internet, acting autonomously, acting mischievously, acting dangerously, far and beyond the intentions of the designers and the technicians conducting these tests. So I want to talk a little bit about how you and I, lay people, should be thinking about this. All right, so there were warnings to the United Nations from a couple of the AI CEOs. They're begging to be regulated. But before I get into this, I have no expertise in any of this. None of us do. There's a small handful of people on the planet can really wrap their minds around this. The rest of us are grasping. So here's the way I'm approaching it. This reminds me a lot of COVID and the climate crisis and our current AI situation and the so-called debates we're having remind me of COVID and climate because there are just a couple different categories you can fall into. One, those who suffer from the Dunning-Kruger effect. Just dopes who think they know what they're talking about and spout their opinions shamelessly. There's a whole lot of that going on, and I'm being very careful not to fall into that category. Then there are the money interests. The shining example there is Jensen Huang of NVIDIA. It's in his financial interest to sell all the chips he can. That's what he does. So the fact that he's accusing Altman and Amade and the others of being fearmongers, oh, everything's fine. Well, why do you think he's on that side of the argument? Is it just a coincidence that he's on the side that's going to make him the most money? Now, you might say that about the AI CEOs as well, and some people have made that argument. Oh, it has everything to do with the AI bubble and the fact that their companies are going to go public. They're about to go into the initial public offering, the IPO, and they postponed that. I've heard others conclude that that's a ridiculous argument because hundreds of technicians inside the industry are making these same warnings. I don't know. You think they've all been promised stock? Listening to all sides of this argument, that sounds like a conspiracy theory. So you got the Dunning-Kruger dopes, you got the money interest, and then political interest. That's the Orange Menace. And his political interest, of course, is inextricably tied to his money interest as well. So here's the way I approach it. I don't want to be in any of those categories. Well, I can't be in the money category. That's not me. I work on best evidence. And like COVID, I'm not a doctor, I'm not a researcher. Like climate, I'm not a climate scientist. All the rest of us lay people, we have no choice. We just have to take in the debate, look at it honestly, and act on best evidence. And, I should say, err on the side of caution. If you took your car to 100 different mechanics, and 70 of them said, no, you can't drive this car, it's not safe. Don't get behind.

No, that's fine. Go ahead. Would you believe the 30 or the 70? You don't know. You're not a mechanic. So that's where we are. Best evidence. And 70-30, I don't think that even reflects the reality right now. I'm doing my best to read, to understand, to take in the debate. And it sounds more like, I don't know, 80-20, at least. There's the Pro-Human Declaration. The Future of Life Institute sponsored that event. Was it just last week? The Pro-Human Assembly? Bernie Sanders and Steve Bannon speaking from the same podium. Well, not at the same time. But they did speak back to back, and they both condemned big tech oligarchs, and they both called for urgent, swift regulatory curbs. Both of them. If you want to call it fear-mongering, go ahead. Mongering is a pretty negative word. But fear is pretty appropriate. Some things you should be afraid of. I have three separate fears about AI. One, the same people who let social media get out of control. Undeniable harm to kids. But all of us. It's making us all psychotic, addicted, making us dumber. There are 100 legitimate problems with social media that regulators have not been able to tackle now for, God, how long has it been? So if AI follows that path, yeah, I do have fear about that. Because AI, from everything we're hearing, is about 10,000 times more powerful than social media algorithms. The number two fear I have is what we're hearing, the potential for AI agents to act autonomously, like the Hugging Face incident, and now several similar cases we keep hearing about. We've already reached the point, they tell us, that AI, separate from any programming, independent of human influence, already contains the central component of self-preservation. It will lie, it will cheat, blackmail, even kill any human or humans attempting to pull the plug. And it doesn't even have to be that serious. AI agents are already pulling these dangerous stunts. If the operators are not trying to shut it down, but just trying to stop them from completing their mission. So that's fear number two, autonomous AI agents doing harm, and we're already there. I said three separate fears. Let me make it four. Because fear number three, then, would be the logical extension of that, and that is the so-called superintelligence, where the entire landscape of AI is just far beyond what we can control. The best explanation I've heard of this, I forget who it came from. I think maybe it might have been Hinton. I forget, one of them, said that many species have gone extinct because of human activity. Not because we didn't like them, not because we had evil intentions. They just weren't part of the plan. We didn't prioritize them. We had other goals, greater goals. And they basically just became invisible to us. And so this is one way to think about it. If and when AI so-called intelligence, and I know some people don't like that word. I understand. Until we find a better one, we're stuck with it. So artificial intelligence, soon with recursive self-improvement, they call it, with no humans needed, just a continual loop

And of course, he's too dumb to know that. And all he knows is marketing, so he just came up with that. Anyway, he's an idiot. Let's not get into that right now. So those are my three fears. Number one, it's the harm of social media times 1,000. Number two, AI agents can act autonomously, as is already happening, and putting its own self-preservation over human life. Number three, superintelligence, where we basically become invisible to them. And now number four, and let's bring it back to the real world. Some immediate, tangible concerns. And that's the fear of this technology getting into the hands of people who want to do us harm. Now, people had this concern regarding nuclear weapons, and still do. Well, we can't let bad actors, they call them, can't let terrorists get their hands on a nuclear weapon. Well, that's kind of a comparison, but not really. Because any bad actor is going to need the physical components. So keeping nuclear weapons out of the hands of bad actors or terrorist cells, the good guys have a bit of an advantage here because, I don't know, all of that sounds kind of difficult for a bad guy to pull off. You actually need the physical material and the technological know-how. Now, compare that to what a bad actor could do with AI. All the physical components of AI, the data centers, the tubes, as that one congressman once called it, we've provided all of that to the terrorist. All he needs is a damn laptop. So there's really no comparison. The danger of a bad actor using AI, well, it's not only a possibility, it seems like an inevitability. What's to stop a bad actor? And everything I've said to you so far has relied 100% on basic information that we all have. I'm not pretending to know anything I don't know, just the opposite. But from everything I can gather, using best evidence, we must absolutely limit AI to the realm of information. They tell us it has great potential for medicine. Great. There are other applications, I guess, that, you know, are good for us. Fine. But there can be no compromise here. We have to build an impenetrable wall between AI and physical infrastructure. We can't let it get anywhere near electrical grids, water systems, robotics. We just can't. And if it's impossible to build that wall, well, then we're just going to have to do without AI. Because we cannot let those two worlds meet. I mentioned the congressman. It was the late Senator Ted Stevens, Republican from Alaska. And like 20 years ago, in a hearing, he called the internet a series of tubes. Oh, he was mocked. He just was a punchline for every late night comic. But I remember at the time, the primary point he's making is there's a physical infrastructure. Yeah, he was an old guy and he couldn't really grasp the technology. But he was 100% right that the internet itself had physical limits. It had an infrastructure. He didn't understand the software running through it. But in some ways, he actually had a much better understanding than the people who were mocking him. I think a lot of people at the time, and maybe even still today, when they hear the cloud, they take that almost literally. Like the internet, and now AI, is just floating around in the ether somehow. Just completely blind to the physical infrastructure. So yes, the internet and now AI are exactly what Senator Ted Stevens said. A series of tubes and wires. And not only that, now these data centers requiring amounts of energy that surpass the needs of whole nations in a time some of us are trying to combat climate crisis. So the fourth of my four concerns here, my fears of expanding AI, is how it impacts the physical world. A, it requires massive physical infrastructure, exponentially increasing our environmental challenges. And B, as it pertains to our physical world, there appears to be a real and legitimate danger that we humans could completely lose control of whole systems. Water, utilities, transportation, hospitals, the entire grid,

So based on everything I've been able to take in on this subject, and relying on the concept of best evidence, not pretending to know things I don't know, I say we shut the whole thing down. I mean, shut it down until we can ensure safety. I don't know if that's going to take 20 years or 50 years or 100 years. I don't know. I don't care. It's also my opinion, based on best evidence, that the safety we need can only be ensured by separating AI from profit. That's another impenetrable wall that we need. Separate AI from profit. If money and profit have to continue in the world, if I can't get those abolished, they got to be siloed off from AI. Just like the physical world, our infrastructure must be in a separate silo from AI. And never the twain shall meet. So we'll see where it goes from here. A couple of big CEOs spoke at the UN General Assembly. Others went to the big state dinner with Xi Jinping. I don't know what happened there. That's a party, though. That's a dinner. Apparently, according to reports, there were no private meetings of any kind during that event, even though you may have seen some headlines that said major American AI and tech CEOs met with Chinese President Xi Jinping. No, that's the very crazy media landscape we have right now. There was no meeting. There was a dinner. There was a meeting, of course, a summit, the Orange Menace, Xi Jinping, and a handful of their people. The U.S. regime was represented in the meeting by people like Scott Bessent and Pete Hegseth. And it was money people and military people. No scientists, no engineers, no experts in AI at all. I don't even know if it came up. And the last thing I'll say, just to take it back to our mission statement here on the log, no single person or small group of people should have this much power in the first place. A handful of the CEOs, the Orange Menace, Xi Jinping, no human being should have this much power. No one nation or two nations should have this much power. No one or two corporations should have this much power. We got to break up the corporations into a million pieces. They should be operated by and for we, the people. Decisions made about this technology need to be made globally and democratically. And the very concept of money and profit need to be 1,000% eliminated from the equation. Well, Benjamin Netanyahu, lying sack of shit, addressed the United Nations General Assembly on Thursday. I won't go through the whole fact-check chapter and verse. It's easy to find. But he's a long-time, well-known, documented liar and propagandist and war criminal. It's estimated that approximately 40% of the delegates walked out as he began his remarks. That's good. That's something. He called them moral cowards. He was bombastic. He spews lies and nonsense almost as easily as the Orange Menace. And the worst thing he does, for all of those who accuse me and my ilk of being anti-Semitic, which is ridiculous, the worst thing that Benjamin Netanyahu does is make the entire world a harder place to live for Jewish people. He conflates historical and biblical Judaism, and he conflates both of those with the modern state of Israel. They are all one and the same. He claims that Jews are unique, his word, unique in the world because of their role as the chosen people. Jews are unique. Well, he and his fellow Zionists are the cause of much of the anti-Semitism in the world. Not all of it, of course, but he's a great accelerator. And his partnership with Christian Zionists is the single most cynical and horrific alliance I can even imagine. As you and I have discussed many times on this program, Christian Zionists, who are, by the way, perhaps the fastest growing segment
in the population of Israel right now. These wacko fundamentalist Christian Zionists are single-mindedly obsessed with the full establishment of Greater Israel from the river to the sea in order to fulfill prophecy so that Jesus will return, destroy everyone on earth, and take Christians, the right kind of Christians, up to heaven with him. You know that's the story, right? It's pretty simple. The rest of us suffer and die and go to hell, including and especially the Jews of Israel. Unless, of course, they convert in time. I'm not sure if there's any kind of a grace period. Not sure exactly how that works. I don't know if last-minute conversions are accepted. I'll have to look into the details of that. Yeah, but you know, that's the story, right? That's what these people believe. End times prophecy. Christians are raised into heaven. Everybody else suffers and dies a horrible death and eternity in hell, including and especially the Jews. So that's the alliance Benjamin Netanyahu has chosen. It's just sick. So Benjamin Netanyahu and his ultra-conservative right-wing genocidal government is giving anti-Semites all around the world an excuse. See? What did I tell you? And he's creating even more anti-Semites. Now, I want to be very, very clear. I think all religions are stupid, especially fundamentalist religion. I don't have the slightest interest in attacking religious people, in fighting with them, to convert them into agnosticism. I don't want to take away any of their rights. I don't want to hinder their ability to worship. None of it. So let's just have no doubt here. And I start with that preface because I'm going to say some things that are going to upset you. Like mentioning a few other ethnic groups without their own homeland. Do you know the largest ethnic group in the world without a sovereign nation state of their own is the Punjabis? Estimated over 130 million people worldwide, mostly living in Pakistan and India. The Javanese, over 100 million people, living mostly in Indonesia. They don't have their own country. The Telugus people of southern India, 95 million strong. Tamils, 80 million, living in southern India and Sri Lanka. There are all sorts of ethnic groups who don't have their own countries. The Marathis of western India, 80 million. The Kurds, who have made lots of headlines over recent decades, spread out over Turkey, Iran, Iraq, Syria, up to 45 million. They don't have their own country. They don't have their own sovereign nation. The Igbo people of southeastern Nigeria, 40 million. The Sindhis of Pakistan and India, 35 million. Another 40 million Oromo of Ethiopia and northern Kenya. All these people, they don't have their own state. An estimated 7.7 million ethnic Jews live in Israel, according to the Israel Central Bureau of Statistics. Jews make up approximately 76% of Israel's total population of about 10 million. But of course, as we're told by the Zionists, it's a Jewish state, to the point where all ethnic Jews around the world are eligible for Israeli citizenship. Again, conflating the two, or the three. Conflating the ethnic, the religious, and the sovereign state. It's all one and the same to Benjamin Netanyahu, to the Zionists. They want to have their cake, or multiple cakes, and eat them too. Because if you can prove your ethnicity as a Jew, and pass a very low bar, I mean, you can't be a criminal, okay. So, yeah, you have to pass basic decency expectations. You're a citizen. The very fact of the state of Israel is one of the craziest things the world community has ever done. The United States and the European nations, the winners, the allies after World War II, were so ridden with guilt over the Holocaust that they put together this ridiculous slapdash idea to carve out a state for Israel right smack dab in the Middle East, right in the middle of Arab lands,
This was never going to work. This was doomed to failure from the beginning. Oh, but it had to be right there, because that's the historic biblical homeland. Yeah, why don't you tell that to over 11 million Native Americans in North America alone? 574 separate tribal nations. You only have to go back a couple hundred years for that. Under Netanyahu's logic, you're going back, what, 5,000 years? If you count all of the Americas, estimated up to 70 million indigenous people. None of them having their own UN-recognized, world-sanctioned sovereign nation. Membership in the UN. Nuclear weapons. Just like the Middle East, South America carved up by the colonialists. Which, by the way, Netanyahu just bristles at, mocks. How dare you call us colonialists? Ridiculous, he says. What is the modern state of Israel, if not the quintessential manifestation of post-war neocolonialism? Creating nations by drawing arbitrary lines on a map. A handful of victors in war, dictating the fate of hundreds of millions of people. Creating conflict by the very nature of these unnatural borders drawn on a map. No one is diminishing the devastation of the Holocaust, the worst recorded genocide of all time. Not the only Holocaust. World War I era Armenia, Ukraine in the 1930s, Cambodia in the 1970s, Rwanda, 1990s, Bangladesh, others. Not the least of which, the genocide and ethnic cleansing of the aforementioned tribes of North America. And none of the people that I've mentioned have been gifted their own plot of land, supported with billions every year, stocked with military capabilities, including nuclear weapons. Yeah, Israel is special, all right. It's very special. And of the multitude of mistakes made by Western imperialists, the creation of Israel in 1948 ranks right at the top. It was a disaster right from the gate, and it's developed over these short number of decades to be one of the single most destabilizing situations on the entire globe, culminating now in this ridiculous war against Iran with no end in sight, and resulting in catastrophic economic conditions for the whole world. Energy, supply chains, shortages, inflation, and of course the violence. And Benjamin Netanyahu stood at the podium of the United Nations General Assembly on Thursday and lied about all of it and justified his maniacal, genocidal Zionist project. Do you remember the famous line from the movie Oh God with George Burns and John Denver? When the John Denver character asked God, the George Burns character, "Was Jesus your son?" The God character answered, "Yes, Jesus was my son. And Buddha was my son. And Muhammad was my son. And the guy who said there's no room in the inn was my son. Everybody, every single person is my child." That's exactly how I feel about the Jews. God bless them. I'm not an anti-Semitic. I'm anti-Israel. Screw Israel. I'm not anti-Jewish. I'm not anti-Islam. I'm not anti-Navajo or Anishinaabe. I'm not anti-Punjab. I'm not anti-Javanese. All people, every God-blessed last one of them, deserves safety, security, dignity, love. Every one of them. And I don't give a good goddamn about the state of Israel, the idea of it, the borders of it. It can all drop into the goddamn sea for all I care. I don't love nations. I don't love borders. I love people. And Benjamin Netanyahu and his ilk are criminal, warmongering zealots. We have to break free of these people, these so-called leaders. We have to break free.
All right. This and all episodes can be heard at the website charlesbursell.com or on your favorite podcast platform. 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Follow us on Blue Sky and Substack. Peter Donalds wrote and performed our theme song. All right. I love you. I'll see you out there.

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Welcome to Musical Mycelium. I'm your host, Robbie Teal. Thank you for joining us again this week. As always, we are on River West Radio, WXRW 104 FM, and I'm your host, Robbie Teal. Kind of calling back to last week's show a little bit. Last week I talked about local-ish artist Ben Mulwana and his music, some of his influences, his background. So this week we're kind of diving in a little more fine-tuned to River West itself, highlighting this amazing community. And I'm going to again start by referencing it as a mycelium network, in that, you know, it's self-sustaining. It, all these unique businesses and individuals come together, helping out and giving back to their community and, you know, contributing in many ways to each other's success. And so last week, I think we talked a little bit about just migration and patterns and sharing and cross cultures and, you know, these hybrid cultures that develop in music when you bring in different influences from across the globe, merging locally into something unique, DIY, etc. And so we're going to talk again about another story of migration and cultural mixing. And we're going to start by looking at our very own neighborhood and kind of a brief history of River West. And then one of the cultures I want to highlight that sort of makes River West, River West. And then pulling out bigger picture again, as we always do, zoom in and out to look at some of the music. So we'll get started. We're gonna skip past the indigenous people who were here for thousands of years, and we're gonna just focus on the last 150, 170 years or so. So in the 1830s, the river, the Milwaukee River, was dammed by Capitol and North Avenue, and along that, people started to settle down. The initial settlement was called Humboldt. So it was like a separate town, actually, from the rest of Milwaukee. Milwaukee was not yet unified. And by the 1850s, shortly after Milwaukee became a unified entity, this self-sustaining settlement had its own mills and dams, using the dam and the river for water power and to help start some local small-scale manufacturing. And then by the 1880s or 1890s, we started to see a large influx of Germans and particularly Polish people into the neighborhood. And one of our, you know, local landmarks, of course, is the St. Casimir's Church. You know, now it's known as Our Lady of Divine Providence. We'll talk about that again. But this is sort of the start of just this melting pot that we're going to dive into today. So obviously the Poles in Milwaukee left a big influence on the architecture, on the music, on the food. And in River West, we still have some vestiges of that with our Polish Falcons bowling, or the, you know, Falcon Bowl, as it's known nowadays. The church, like I mentioned, things like that. But another group came in the 1960s. So following quote unquote urban renewal or gentrification, as they said, on the Lower East Side, which basically demolished neighborhoods and buildings, development on the Lower East Side took off, pushed out a lot of people, and most of those people were Puerto Rican or from the islands, and they moved across the river to River West, where they settled, and it was kind of a good transition. So some of this is in, I think his name is Jeff Tulin. I'm forgetting the name. He's a local author who wrote about River West. And he talks a lot about just the sort of the development of this neighborhood. And so one of the things that was highlighted, of course, was the Puerto Rican community developing here and this becoming a Puerto Rican neighborhood in the 60s and 70s. And that's really who we're going to talk about today. And so there was a few reasons. Obviously, it was available housing stock and a community that had long welcomed newcomers and in the 60s was kind of a counterculture bohemian place. I think it still maintains those roots as part of its legacy today.
But that creates a very welcoming atmosphere that allows for the mixing of cultures and music and such. And so, you know, reading, I went on the archives today, the deep dive on the River West Current's old materials. They have some great articles kind of about the Puerto Rican history of River West and just River West history in general. But one of the things they talked about was how the established Catholic culture from the Polish immigrants that preceded kind of set up the stage for the Puerto Ricans to come. And there was, you know, the church was a big social magnet, and social clubs developed around to help people, you know, find and build and sustain community. And of course, part of that was music. Music is an essential part of every culture, and it found room to develop here. So we started seeing by the 1970s, going to WUWM, just a lot of events socially around the city, particularly in the River West and East Side areas, promoting Latin music, salsa dancing, bachata, merengue, all kinds of, you know, dance and musical events were happening. And River West was one big piece of that beautiful artistic melting pot. All right, so it's 1961, and the Puerto Rican Organization of Wisconsin moves to River West. It had been on the east side. They moved with the population as it shifted across the river. And they formulate this very important and major community center. And this community center, of course, is to provide social aid, connect people to each other. But it also becomes a major music venue for Puerto Rican and Latin music. And so this is a space where artists were able to come and they could find other musicians to perform with them. They could maintain cultural ties by getting to share and promote this music and the education around that. And they also were able to dance. They would host salsa nights and dance nights. They'd promote musical artists from Milwaukee, but also further afield. They bring in people from Chicago and New York, and occasionally bring in people from the island to perform. And then a lot of these artists stayed, or they collaborated, and they were able to create these networks of music and collaboration. The other big social magnet that also, you know, maybe a little less musical, but definitely hosted events that had music, would have been St. Francis of Assisi Church. So obviously the church is, you know, an integral role in all communities, different types of churches, perhaps different ways of worshiping. But it was an anchor of the community. And so the church, of course, brought together and sustained the communities. It's been a big part of the community for 60-ish years at this point. But they also would host neighborhood events. And so people from the church first gathered in the church basement and planned out what became Puerto Rican Festival. And, you know, these cultural events full of music and culture were kind of born from these little connections made in part, and not exclusively, but certainly partially in River West. And then there's one other big place. So Club 99, as it's known now, sometimes referred to, especially in some of the older archival materials I found from like the early 2000s, Club Caribe, or usually it's those two interchangeable. I'm not sure if they ever were separate entities or if they just referred to one or the other interchangeably. That I wasn't able to find in my short amount of research time today. But that was really a melting pot area for Puerto Rican and Pan-Latino culture, especially Puerto Rican, though. And so, again, music got to be played there. So they would initially, it was jukebox music and records were spinning. But then they would bring in musicians as well to perform. There was dance nights there, again, dancing to the different sounds of the island. And, you know, domino leagues. So apparently in the early 2000s, there was a very prominent domino league happening there. People would play dominoes, connect that way. Some musicians would play each other as well.
And all this to say, basically, that this neighborhood was kind of the catalyst, or this, call it the glue that brought these people together to perform and to play. And then just a fun tidbit about St. Casimir. So, you know, I love to look at the progress of neighborhoods and see how they evolve and how they, the cultures and immigrant groups, as they leave or as they mix or as they, as one group comes into the neighborhood, as another one leaves the neighborhood, or they blend the neighborhood. I love to watch the evolution of these things. So like on the south side, I spent a lot of time in like Lincoln Avenue area. You could see these buildings that are clearly bohemian or, you know, like modern-day Czechia, or Polish in origin with their architectural styles. And, you know, I could do a whole mini-episode just on those. And now, you know, they're reflecting the original immigrant groups living there, and now they're, you know, Puerto Rican or Mexican or Salvadorian businesses. And I think that's a really beautiful progression. It's a way to sort of, in some ways, showcase who was there first, but also where we're at now, and just this, in my mind, it's sort of a harmonious, you know, passing of the torch of new cultures and new identities for the neighborhood, and I think that's really cool. So in River West, of course, St. Casimir became Our Lady of Divine Providence, who is the patron saint of San Juan, Puerto Rico. So I think that's just another nice connection that I think was kind of cool. So now we're going to zoom out again. And we can talk about all kinds of music from the islands, because the islands themselves, I think, and the islands, in this case, I guess mostly I'm looking at Puerto Rico as one of the islands in the Caribbean. But, you know, the music there is a melting pot. It is a legacy of different rhythms, from the mix of African people living there to the Taino cultures to Spanish culture, to the many cultures that are on the island, helped create this robust and diverse music scene. And then the Caribbean as a whole has, you know, regional variations, but they share music. So you can listen to bachata and merengue island to island. But each one's going to have its own local flavor and flair and variation. And there are differences, obviously. But there also are some commonalities. And so I love when you go out like on the south side and you'll hear it playing at like a dance club or something, and you know, it's bachata and merengue and salsa, and obviously they're all different styles and different rhythms, but everybody kind of comes together collectively to dance and to enjoy the music. I don't know, maybe I'm just getting too meta on this, but I think it's kind of a cool way of embodying some of what we're talking about right now. So zooming out, if we're talking about one type of genre, one particular genre that's really popular right now, of course, if you had to name one that you would associate maybe with Puerto Rico, at least certainly they played a huge role in it, it would probably be, at least in this current moment, reggaeton. And so, well, you know, according to various histories, of course, you could say it started in Panama or in, you know, the city or that region or whatever. The general consensus is, yes, maybe it started, you know, what we recognize as reggaeton maybe originally started in the late 80s, early 90s in Panama, in the Canal Zone, but very quickly became a Puerto Rican invention and creation. Really, what we recognize today is it comes from that island. And so in the 1990s, people like Vico C and Daddy Yankee, they kind of took what was popular in the club scene there, and they made it into this mainstream thing that everybody was listening to, not just in Puerto Rico, not just in San Juan, but across the world, and really brought it to the U.S. in a big way, and obviously further than that, and made it into a, you know, a big major phenomenon, put it on the stage, and what we know or recognize now kind of as that style of music kind of, I would say, comes from Puerto Rico. And it followed the diaspora, of course, to the U.S., and so obviously that had been going on before, you know, that people had been in migration long before 1990 or 1991, but it came into the communities here,
And you got the spread, not just obviously among Puerto Rican people here, but everybody. And so it's, you know, one of the most consumed types of music nationwide. And then it continues to evolve, right? And so what I think is cool about that is that in our lifetime, we've been able to watch this style of music evolve. And that's true for all styles of music, right? And I mean, hip-hop has evolved. Jazz is constantly evolving. It's a fluid genre. All music evolves, right? But this one, I think it's the speed in which it evolved, I think is so cool. And kind of just fits this general narrative, again, of community. And because of the widespread nature of diaspora communities, influences from all over the globe, from all over different cities, were able to be mixed in into like a beautiful melange of sound. And I think that's pretty neat. All right, so like I said, 1990s kind of makes it mainstream, and there is, if you had to name one song, right, when it's saying one place it comes from, if we're going to name one particular style of, one particular root song, so if you were to go past all the music, follow down a rabbit hole of where does it begin, where's the first root, 1993, Dominican Republic, a DJ named DJ Boho uses a song that is now kind of the backbone of, or the core rhythm of so many songs. Before I say what that root song is, I'll give you an example of some of the songs that have used this. So Cuatro K by El Alfa, Titi Me Pregunto by Bad Bunny, G Verica by Yomel El Meloso, and even mainstream, you know, non-Spanish pop songs like Sorry by Justin Bieber, of all things, includes this rhythm. They're all basically from the same root, and that is dembow, which was used and given Spanish lyrics initially in the early 90s in the Dominican Republic, and quickly spread to become kind of the backbone of modern reggaeton music. And dembow, of course, is from... it's from the 1990 song of the same name, Dembow, by a Jamaican group. So again, a different island, but all the islands, you know, come together. And I'm using islands, not in this case literally islands, but also just like the idea of like as an island, people operating independently, existing maybe in isolation. And I think that island is a bad term for that, because islands are not necessarily isolated. We tend to view them that way, but they exist through trade and through they're relatively isolated compared to maybe countries that are not surrounded by water, but all the islands are a mix of cultures and trade and interchange and exchange. And I think when I say island in this case, I'm talking about these spaces of concentrated, collaborative, diverse sound systems, people, mindsets, etc. And I think that's really kind of where we're starting with this. So I'm going to play just for a few seconds here a sample of dembow, and then we'll go back to my final coming home spiel here. Dirty, that's the liberty. Dembow.

All right, so kind of going back to what I was talking about before, this sound that you just heard is sort of the root of all, not the root of all, but the root of most of what we consider reggaeton music. It's what produced by Shabba Ranks from Jamaica in 1991. And again, it became part of this huge thing. So if we're looking at like a mycelial network, if we're looking at this as maybe the mushroom, the toadstool that you're looking at in the ground, if you were to go underneath that and see that network, you would see this branching into different islands, different regions, different cultures, and developing into this universally recognized sound rhythm that is now collectively part of hundreds of billions of music streams, listened to worldwide, popularized by Bad Bunny, but also by many other artists. And it's all part of this collective root. And I think that sort of, to me, feels a lot like what we're seeing here with these, these small communities in River West. Maybe at first, looking at Club 99 or, the original Puerto Rican Fest versus where it is today, which is now on the Summerfest grounds and has gained size and scale. At least it was on Summerfest grounds, I think, once or twice, but it has become a much more significant event. I think it's important to sort of look at how, when you have self-sustaining communities and you have exchanges and you have spaces for people to exchange music and exchange ideas and work together collaboratively, you're able to then start to develop new opportunities for music or growth or sound or rhythm to evolve and create spaces where, sky's kind of the limit. And it's also a way to maintain culture and maintain, being true to its roots. So again, like, if you're looking at songs and deconstructing them, we have deconstructed sandwiches nowadays. We have deconstructed meals at restaurants. If we deconstruct music the same way we might at a fancy restaurant, the core serving is this dembow song, right? And so I think if we look at a community anchor as dembow, as the core element, whether that's Saint Francis of Assisi Church or the Puerto Rican organization, or Club 99, I like to think that all the music and the collaboration and the cultural exchange, their dembow moment might be in River West, at least in the Milwaukee area. And I think that's pretty amazing. I mean, I did forget to talk about one other River West staple, of course, which is the amazing Pueblo Foods, and they're amazing. Just their food is incredible. I think that's, obviously not food. Food and music to me go hand in hand because, again, the same shared cultural exchange that each person is going to experience differently and then produce differently and then share differently. And so maybe you'll have similar sounds, similar tastes and flavor profiles, but collectively they're going to be different things. I don't know. I just think it's a good metaphor. One other, I think, important aspect to Dembo, the song, is that it's, if anything could be said to be the core rhythm of an entire genre, it's that particular song. But it's a product itself of mixing because it was Jamaican producers in Jamaica playing a dancehall rhythm. But then it was passed along through the community, in this case, Jamaican community, from Jamaica, from Kingston to Panama, and then from Panama to Puerto Rico, where it was started to be sampled and blended in the early 90s with Spanish language lyrics and then, more
traditional percussion. And then, obviously, in 1993, in the Dominican Republic, it evolves further. And I just think, again, this is a great way to sort of showcase the power of community, of collaboration, and a mycelial network that, even if you're looking at one product kind of over here, if you look behind the scenes or follow the network, you're going to find a vast community that transcends one space or place or time. And so now kind of the legacy of that, where's it going from there? You know, we still have this Puerto Rican festival every year and other festivals. I'd like to see them, you know, I hope they could expand and gain more traction and become even bigger. I'd also like to see more of the salsa nights that I see around the city, or the bembe groups. I'd like to see that expand further, you have more access. Again, a River West connection, the bembe group sometimes plays at Kumba, which I guess is on the, you know, I could say it's on the border of Harambe and Jamaica and River West, but in my mind they're still sharing the same collaborative space. And the owner, of course, lives in River West. And, you know, I think there's many other salsa and bomba and plena organizations across the city who, some of whom at least are connected to River West. I think our neighborhood is a great way to promote music, a great space, like I mentioned last time, too, of DIY networks and musical support for each other. And it has our own Milwaukee flavor, just like all the other styles of music. Maybe adapt the flavor of where they're from. Milwaukee performers and artists do have a unique sound. And I think that's beautiful. So, once again, this is Robbie Teal. 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And this is Musical Mycelium, how music connects communities, countries, and eras. 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
3: Sorry, I was just looking at the clock. 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
1: That's right.
3: Arrow! It's time for the sonics and stylings of Sorta Ridiculous.
1: Damn. And chow chow real smooth. Turn it out. All right, folks. What is going on? It is a lovely, lovely, lovely day.
3: It's beautiful out there, for sure.
1: Beautiful. It makes me want to P-A-R-T. Why? Because I gotta.
3: Oh, my God.
1: I can't help it. I can't help it.
3: You're in a good mood today. I can tell you are. You seem like a happy, happy camper today.
1: And you'll find out soon enough why. I'm very sorry. Okay, so for those who are listening for the first time in the year of
3: 2026, just in case you want.
1: Oh crap, I'm sorry, I'm about 400 years off.
3: So if you haven't listened to the last couple of years,
1: this
3: is Darren.
1: Yes, I'm Darren.
3: And I'm Billy Ray.
1: That's right. And
3: Hopla,
1: indeed. How are you doing?
3: I ain't so bad. I took the day off. Went to the PIL concert last night, so I was smart and took the day off of work. So I've just been mostly recovering because, I mean, it was an old folks home out on the floor last night. I saw a review in the audience who consisted mostly of white 50-something males. I'm like, yeah, that's about right. Yeah.
1: And what kind of music is this?
3: It's PIL, so it's Public Image Limited, John Lydon's band he did after Sex Pistols. So it's sort of like, there's like, you know, it's rock, a little bit of post-punk, some techno. He puts at least throws a little bit of reggae in there.
1: That's okay, so was
3: it's
1: there...
3: It's a melange.
1: So was there any sort of pit...
3: No, oh, God, no, no. It was very.
1: Pit,
3: nobody was moving too fast. No. It was all old. Like I said, it was all old white guys my age. So it's okay though. It's okay. I was just thinking, okay, this is. I can picture all of us now with what the old folks' home is going to look like for us. This was going to be something similar. We're all going to be dressed pretty hip, but we'll all be on our second or third hips.
1: Oh, you know, I thought about that recently, and I really love the idea. I think the retirement home for you guys are going to be freaking lit. I'm excited for, you know, if I end up getting into that sort of situation, there's going to be video games. It's probably set up like malls in there.
3: See,
1: oh,
3: and that's what
1: man.
3: They need to start doing with those old malls before they crumble, is to start turning those into senior living.
1: That or like paintball or airsoft, like,
3: no, because you take the second floor and you turn all those old stores into like the fancy apartments, and you take the old department stores and turn those into like, you know, apartment buildings. But the thing is, all the apartments on the first, all the like stores on the first floor, that's like where you can sell all your old stuff, because that's one of the hardest things when you're moving into,
1: ooh,
3: when you're moving mom and dad into, like, is it getting rid of all the stuff, and you're always afraid of like, oh man, we're throwing it. So you could have like, they can make a lot of money on like resale shops. Imagine the record stores or the bookstores or the.
1: That's insane.
3: Right.
1: That's insane, and it'd be like spread out enough so that it's not that.
3: Right, and then you also have that mall experience for all the oldsters who are still living there, so they can go and they can spend the day browsing.
1: Yeah.
3: Everything like that. And then you have like your, you know, you have your like your little mini Walgreens, and you have like your little mini grocery. You have all your like goods and services. You have a movie theater in there.
1: Of course, you're already there. All of your,
3: right.
1: All of your entertainment.
3: Everything. You don't, you know, the food court. Hey, cool. You may have something on top of the food plan you already got. Yeah, it makes sense. And I mean, I know nothing about turning things into other things, but it seems obvious to me.
1: Hey, it makes sense, but you know, it might be a little too obvious. But no, but I like the idea of that. And actually, speaking of like repurposing malls, there's, I'm not sure if it's open yet, but I think there's some place in Florida. Or was it Minnesota? Somewhere that
3: one of those one of those states in that part of the country.
1: Neither. Yeah. So that they turned them all into like a whole, like D&D, like a gamer, a game mall or gamer mall, something like that, where they have like quests and all that. They repurposed them all to be like one big
3: quest. So it's really, it's like a theme park then.
1: Yeah, yeah. It's like the, and let's see if I can find it. But no, it just, I was like, oh, I want to go. I definitely want to go here.
3: I'd check that out. Yeah. And it's, I mean, I don't really want to go to Florida to do it, but I mean, I'd be willing to, Minnesota, I'd be willing to drive.
1: Oh, yeah. No, I enjoy Minnesota. How many times have you been to Mall of America?
3: I have never. I have actually, I will admit to it, I have only been to the Twin Cities once in my life. And this is about 20 years ago or more. My sister she's living there now, but she was moving out there and she wanted, during Thanksgiving, we hopped in the car, we decided to drive around and, you know, and just kind of get the lay of the land. And I tagged along. And we had to really, since childhood, my sister and I have kind of been at loggerheads, I think is a fancy word, meaning we used to, you know, fight a lot. But it was like one of those times that we got together. We just had a good day all around. So, right. But I haven't been back. There's nothing that usually drags me out there.
1: Yeah. No. So as a kid, I've been there. I've been there a few times. Actually, I'll be there. Here's a little. So in October, I believe it is the 19th.
3: Oh.
1: October 19th, Rap J and Friends will be performing in Minneapolis.
3: That's a Monday, right. I believe.
1: Yes, it is a Monday. It is a Monday, and it's going to be awesome. So huge shout out to Rap J, Riz, DJ D-Scribe, and Mystic Music.
3: The Friends, LV, and Friends.
1: Yes. The and Friends. Yes. But no, the Mall of America is actually pretty cool. I went there kind of when all the old people would be in there, kind of like doing their walking.
3: Oh, the Milwaukee,
1: stuff like that. Yeah, and they have this, the theme park is like all Nickelodeon themed. I was like, oh, okay.
3: It used to be Snoopy themed, I thought, but I guess they lost the license.
1: Yeah, probably.
3: I mean, it's funny. I'm talking about like changing malls into things, but I'm not really a mall guy. At least as a teenager, you know, it's like, I've always found other stuff to occupy my time.
1: Well, like outside?
3: Yeah, or, you know, wandering around or, you know, drinking in basements mostly, but yeah.
1: You know, basement core. Yeah. Basement core. No, so I'm excited. I'm excited right now because it is the fall. That's right. It's the holy season.
3: It is the holy season is among us. It's finally the weather's cooled down a little bit. Yeah.
1: Yes. No one is seeing my man boobs until April. That's right. Get your last ganders. I'm coming out swinging next year.
3: Swinging, flapping. What else? We're not going to nitpick on the vocabulary here.
1: Oh man. But yeah, no, I'm excited. I'm hoping that I'll be going up north this weekend Yeah, I haven't got to do that since freaking in like months, so I'm looking forward to, you know, hopefully the

0: go and take a look and say howdy to people. You know, I want to see how that's laid out.
1: Yeah, apparently the location is dope. I've had some things made in there, and I know quite a few people in there. Yeah, definitely. I forgot about it for a little bit because it wasn't like right here.
0: Well, I drive past the building every day on my way to and from work, so it's so I know how to get there. At the
1: right. Time. Right. No. Yeah, but I think I'm not sure how many places. Okay, so we have all this cool architecture and whatnot here in Milwaukee. And what are the things that people really want to see?
0: I think it's just like seeing behind the scenes. I think the Central Library is always popular for seeing behind the scenes, like all the back rooms, as it were. St. Joseph's, we hit. One of the years we went, St. Joseph's Basilica.
1: The Basilica, oh, that place is amazing.
0: And there's just so much happening in there. And then they'll tell you the story, history of the place. And then there's a little model railroad club just off of First and National. The First and National, just a little east of there, and that's fun. I get a kick out of model railroad layouts. It's not a hobby I would get into, but I love looking at the little worlds.
1: Yes, and I like RC cars. Oh, snap. We have the birthday boy.
0: Oh, we have a birthday
1: going
0: boy.
1: On? What's going on, Mark? Hey, going? Wait. Let me
0: turn on the microphone here.
1: Hello. Yes.
2: How's it going?
1: Right. How's it going?
2: Did I hear you talk about the Central Library?
0: Yeah.
2: Yeah, I went on one of those, and it's pretty interesting.
0: Oh, yeah. I went on a tour of that. Well, grade school, we did a whole learning how to use the library. Okay. Well, with that, let's take a look behind the scenes.
2: Well, I went not too long ago, and one of the rooms in the library they used for that Johnny Depp gangster movie that was filmed.
1: Sure. Public Enemies.
2: Yeah, Public Enemy. And they found a really neat room that they could use for it. And they actually had blinds made for the windows. And the people at the library are like, wow, those are really nice blinds. Are you taking those with you when you're done? And they're like, oh, why, you want them? Otherwise, they're just going to go in somewhere else.
0: Right.
2: And so they left them there.
0: So now they have movie grade.
2: Right. And normally you can't go into that room, but they take you on the tour and they give you a little like, oh, yeah, they filmed here. Ooh. But it's a pretty majestic building, I must
0: say. It is beautiful. It is beautiful.
2: Yeah. And they got a green roof, too.
0: Oh, okay.
1: And a green roof.
2: Yeah, okay. A bunch of vegetation on the roof.
1: And where is this located again?
0: Central Library, downtown.
1: Okay. Okay.
2: 6th in Wisconsin or 7th in Wisconsin.
1: All right.
2: Yeah, I highly suggest that you should go on the tour.
0: If you get a chance, it's worth going.
2: It's really pretty cool.
1: All right. No, absolutely. So what are some of your favorites? What are some of your favorite places to visit here in Milwaukee? Or what are some places you'd want to check out?
2: Most record stores.
1: Yeah. And have you been
2: Secondhand
1: to most of them?
2: Secondhand stores. Oh,
0: right.
2: Yeah,
0: we're talking like more of a doors open Milwaukee. Oh, if you could go behind the scenes somewhere. Get up close to some elements.
2: UWM.
0: Oh, yeah.
2: Which is on, I think, downtown as well. And I thought, it'd be kind of interesting to check out another radio station.
0: Right. Well, as you said, it's at the 88.9, because that building's over there in just where like the Third Ward meets Walker's Point there.
2: Yeah, they got a whole building.
0: Yeah, and that would be fun. Yeah, I know they got a whole stage and all that stuff.
1: It's pretty sweet.
2: Yeah, I've been there a couple of times, but I've never seen.
0: There's a ton of stuff at UWM, too, that's getting that's open this weekend. I might just like park the car and just wander.
2: Right.
1: Maybe check out some how friendly the squirrels still are. I don't think I've been on the UWM campus since we were doing rehearsing there.
0: Oh yeah. Well, it's not a place I get to very often. Certainly not during the school year, really. But
1: no, like sometimes I end up driving by it if I.
2: There's kind of cycles where something might be happening there, a couple of things in a couple of months, and then all of a sudden 5 years goes by. It's kind of off and on for me.
0: Right. Well, for me, there's a lot of cases where I'm going through like, oh, this used to be here or that used to be different. Especially the student union, the way that's laid out now, I think they've improved it, but it's like weird to see like the bookstore broken up like it is. Now it's really just more of a gift shop.
1: Oh, so what I'll say about the things changing at in the union. So the gas house

0: Right.
1: Looks like a cafeteria.
0: It really, I remember when it was, had that kind of Rat's Killer kind of,
1: It is not that now. It is, no, it's like super branded. I mean, I guess as it should be, but it is not the gas house of back when I was, yester millennium.
0: I've gotten to the age where I just walk through places and it's like, I remember when you could smoke in here. Yeah.
1: Like, I'm not even sure if the eighth note. I'm not sure if the eighth note is still in there.
0: It's still there. I mean, it's its own thing. You know, And I've come to grips with it. This idea of let's say you go down to like North Avenue in Oakland in that area, and you're just, you know, can complain like, well, it's not the thing that it was. It wasn't. It's not as cool as it was in my day. But when we were young in our day, you know, all the old hippies were like, well, see, you kids missed it out. It's not as cool as it was in our day.
2: It's a generation.
0: And then when they were doing their thing, you know, the old timers like, oh, see, it's not nearly as cool as it was. And it's just going to happen. There's people now that go down there and they're like, this is great. And then they're going to say to the next group that comes down 10, 20 years, oh, you should have been here in 2026. That was when it was at its peak. Yeah. So yeah. I try not to get too sad. It's just time marches on.
2: Well, that's like I always said that when I see a kid growing up that I haven't seen in a while,
0: right,
2: that I would never say to them, oh, you were only this tall the last time I saw you. Because that happened to me a lot as a kid. And I'm like, well, I'm just growing up. And yeah, just because you haven't seen me in 6 years or whatever, okay, fine. But I told myself then that I would never say that. To even some kids, it's like, wow, yeah, they're really growing up. But I'm not going to say to them.
1: I do it all the time. And now some of my nephews, some of my younger cousins, whatever, are like two times as tall as me.
2: Okay.
1: But yeah, no, I get it. But man, yeah, it's interesting that some things that, you know, think would not change absolutely do change. But, you know, but then there's like things that don't. Like, I remember one of my favorite nightclubs on North Avenue turned into an indoor mini golf.
2: Okay.
1: Yeah. I was like, okay, that's weird. It was kind of like watching part of my life like crumble or just like dilute on the inside.
0: But like, I mean, they've been chugging along as long as any of the other places that have been down there are. So. More power to them. I mean, I went down like, but they're obviously doing something right. If they're either that or they've got a good front going. I don't know, but they're still chugging along. And the more, you know, congratulations. And that's just it, because it's like my going out now is really I don't, for the most part. I got a couple places where they know me, and I poke my head in and have a beer from time to time, but. Yeah, it's going out on whooping it up till closing time is a younger man's game at this point.
1: Yeah, no, I get that. That's pretty much what I do for, you know, the nights I'm hosting karaoke. That's what I do.
0: Right.
1: So. All right. Catch you later, Mark, and happy belated birthday, man.
2: Thank you.
1: Absolutely.
0: Speaking of birthdays, do you know whose birthday? Who would have been 90 today?
1: Jim Henson.
0: Yeah. Yeah. If you've been online at all, yes. Mm. At least on our algorithms, yes.
1: Yes, Jim Henson, the man, the myth, the Muppet. what was the last Muppet media that you?
0: God, the last thing I watched Muppets. I mean, I watched the one that was recently on Disney, like the kind of the revival attempt at Muppet Show. And I thought that was good. So we'll see if they make more of that. Yeah, I think that's. I mean, I sometimes if I'm trying to kill some time, I found on Tubi they've got old school, like not the entire library, mm-hmm. but they've got old school Sesame Street episodes from like from the beginning to a couple years ago. So I find the ones from the years when I watched as a wee lad. Like especially if I'm having a sick day and I'm not leaving the bed, I turn on the TV in the bedroom and I'll sit there and I'll watch old puppets with their original voices.
1: Right, man. I don't remember the last time that I. I remember the last time I watched Sesame Street.
0: The new one, it's hard. It's kind of hard to watch because they seem like there's been this changeover now. There's like all these different new characters, and it's cool. But it's also it's like, oh man, the neighborhood's kind of gentrified.
1: Yeah.
0: all the you know, well, so many of the original actors have passed on now, and then you know, the puppeteers is a different, it's probably three or four generations in now.
1: Right.
0: So it's not, it's, you know, it's not the same place, but it's what was it? I didn't live there, but I know my way around.
1: Yeah. You know, if Sesame Street was an actual place, I wouldn't want you to show me the way. I'm kidding. No, I definitely want to check it out. You know,
0: tell me how to get there anyways. But right. I mean, River West is like the closest I found to that vibe that I as a kid that I was looking for. So, you know, congratulations. I'm doing my part to try to bring the puppets in, but I'm only one man. So,
1: But
0: we get all these different sorts of people and generation, everybody just trying to kind of get along and live and learn to count to 10.
1: That's right. So huge shout out to Sesame Street and River West teaching people to count. All right. So it is the 24th. And there's one thing I'm very excited for today. So I found about this thing called, today is Energize Day.
0: That's energized with an I.
1: Yes, I. As energized. Inner person.
0: Jize your innards.
1: That's
0: so
1: right.
0: How do you jize your innards?
1: It says that it arrives on the day after the autumnal equinox, offering a dedicated moment to step back and focus on personal well-being. Use this day to disconnect from daily stresses, engage in activities that bring you joy, and rejuvenate your mind and body.
0: Oh, hell, I've been energizing all damn day.
1: Yeah. Right.
0: All right. I can dig it, man.
1: Whether it's meditation, a quiet walk, or simply enjoying a good book or playing Tony Hawk's Pro Skater 2 at 3:30 in the morning. Yes.
0: That is oddly specific there, Darren.
1: It is. No, that's what I did. All right. So yes, I played Tony Hawk Pro Skater 2 this morning. Right.
0: Oh, it's a classic.
1: It was awesome because I've been trying to, there's a couple of goals. I'm trying to unlock everything. I'm trying to be 100%, like not going to
0: the helicopter for starters, yeah.
1: Yes, the hangar. I'm just about done with Venice Beach.
0: Okay.
1: You know. And man, I'm playing on the original version. So like all the characters
0: still kind
1: of like
0: janky.
1: Chairs.
0: Yeah.
1: Yes. But still, that doesn't take from the fun at all. It goes to show like mechanics, like sound mechanics are timeless. Period.
0: Well, it was played not by me. I wasn't very good at it, but back in the day when it came out, one of my roommates was playing it and trying to 100%. So he was kind of playing the same level over and over again. And at the time, that's when Sublime's album was, or at least it had been out for a few years, but he had that plugged into the Xbox. So for me, the Sublime's big album is connected with Tony Hawk Skater. Because those songs would be playing over and over again as he was doing the hangar in his case over and over again. And so with the other roommate, Allie, and I would be like, you know, go in there. No, go in there. Why aren't you going in there? So that is our video game thing. We would just say, so he plays video games. You tell him, why don't you go in there? Why aren't you going in there?
1: Those Tony Hawk backseat skater.
0: Oh, yeah. Definitely.
1: No, I thoroughly, it's like all the nostalgia hits. Like I feel like the muscle memory. And my thumbs and like, oh, okay.
0: I haven't played Halo in forever, but I bet I could pick it up again pretty easy. Yeah,
1: absolutely. It's like riding a bike or a skateboard, I suppose,
0: or a warthog,
1: right?
0: Or a chupa thingy,
1: or wraith. You know, yeah, Halo. No, but yeah, Tony Hawk Pro Skater 2. So speaking of Tony Hawk Pro Skater 2, for those who don't know, so I am kicking off a new event called Sorta Royale. It's going to focus on various types of games. We're talking video games, tabletop games, indie games, classic games, any sort of ridiculous games. And we're kicking that off on October 8th at Battle Lounge.
0: Nice.
1: That's right. So
0: that's over there on Lisbon, right?
1: That's right.
0: Yeah.
1: Yo, Doc's Jewelers. Battle Lounge there. Do-do-do-do. Yeah, so
0: get pawned. You can use that one for free.
1: You're
0: playing Tony Hawk Pro Skater 2.
1: That's right.
0: Skater 2 as in the number, or Skater 2 as well?
1: Oh, my God. Yes, get pawned. No, so So the focus, so we're kicking it off with Tony Hawk Pro Skater 2. We're going to do a tournament. And then I'll be showing Sorta Ridiculous Conquest, which you can also find on SortaRidiculous.com. And I believe I have some links in the socials. And so Tony Hawk Pro Skater 2 tournament, Sorta Ridiculous Conquest speedrun, and we're going to do a tournament of the of mini games. It's going to be a blast. It's going to be sort of ridiculous. And no, so if you guys have been looking for something sort of ridiculous to do, I know I've been low key as far as producing events, but it's because I'm building and, you know, doing this sort of transition from going from quantity to quality. So join us. Join us, join us, join us for some sort of ridiculousness. Again, that's October 8th, 8 p.m. at Battle Lounge. You can find information on the socials. All right. So, we were energized today. Very energized. And, you know, and there's some other things on here that doesn't quite...
0: I saw a Bollywood. He's got the website on in the background, so I can see, like, these little clips of what day. So there's the people doing the big Bollywood musical numbers.
1: Yeah.
0: Silently in the background. Right. And that's cool, though. Those are fun. So, I was talking the other day with somebody that... that's one thing I like when I go to, like an Indian restaurant or, like, a Middle Eastern restaurant, like, mm-hmm. down the street here, where they've got, like, the world TV on, and you can watch... Mostly it's music videos, really. Dude. But it's just sort of like, it's fun. It kind of brings me into more of the spirit of what, you know, I'm being a tourist anyways, but at least it's...
1: No, absolutely. And it's so festive.
0: It is so festive.
1: It's like, and just grand, like, whenever I look at it, it doesn't matter if it's silent or if there's actual sound, whatever. It's the same song that kind of goes, the same sort of rhythm that goes on.
0: Well, it's a style thing, you know. It's like, well, any genre is going to sound alike. They're only playing like the one type of music from there. There's probably many music. It's not like they're all playing sitar rajas or whatever. Not all that. It's pop music. They're playing pop music, which... Worldwide pop music seems to have its own.
1: It's like the Bollywood or like Bhangra and stuff like that has like music has a very specific bounce to them, and this is just a very jolly jovial. Like, I'm like, okay, let's go.
0: I know them.
1: It's Bollywood Day. Shout out to Chris Kattan. That's right. No, he was in a Bollywood film. I forget what it was called, but
0: he was like Gonzo. He went to Bombay, India, to become a film star because he wasn't going to do it the easy way.
1: Oh my god. Oh man. Okay, so let's see what we got going on here. All right, so it's also National Cherries Jubilee Day. I've never had one of those. Have you ever had a?
0: Is that one of those where they set the cherries on fire?
1: Oh, let's see. Well, this is light up the day.
0: Gotta be then, yeah. Yep. I don't know if I've ever had it, but, you know, I mean, I've set fire to things.
1: Flambéed cherries and rich liqueur. Definitely have.
0: I don't know if it merits its own day, but, you know, I'm not gonna risk tangling with the Cherries Jubilee Association.
1: And for anyone who... anyone who also likes Cherries Jubilee, which happened to be a fan of Mofongo. It is also National Mofongo Day.
0: What is that?
1: Mofongo. All right. So, it says here that it is Puerto Rico's beloved national dish. This culinary celebration invites you to enjoy vibrant flavors of cultural significance of Mofongo, a delicious blend of mashed plantains and savory ingredients.
0: Ooh, and savory ingredients.
1: I did.
0: Were we talking about plantains last week?
1: We were. Batatos. Bananos.
0: Today I'm so ridiculous.
1: Dot plantain.
0: Smash the plantains.
1: Smash the plantains. Make mofongo. And it's also National Horchata Day.
0: Ooh, I like a horchata.
1: Yes, love a good horchata.
0: Yum, yum, yum, yum.
1: Yes, and you just kind of run through these World Quantum Readiness Day.
0: So quantum you're ready readiness. You're ready. You may not be ready here, but you're ready in an alternate dimension. So try not to sweat it. It'll work itself out.
1: So you're always ready. You just don't know how you're ready.
0: Ooh.
1: Yeah, we're getting there.
0: We're getting to the end of another one, it looks like. We don't want to get, like, distracted. We'll just get cut off in the middle.
1: Absolutely.
0: So
1: with that being said,
0: With that being said,
1: with Our Lady of Mercy Day, give us some mercy.
0: Hey now.
1: This has been another episode of Sorta Ridiculous.
0: .com.
1: I'm Darren.
0: I'm Billy Ray.
1: And we will catch you guys next time.
0: Bye bye.
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7: 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I'm Jim Martin with my co-host Chris Beyer. Today we have Andy Donahue filled in a pinch. Appreciate you showing up, Andy.
8: Don't mind being a pinch hitter.
7: I appreciate there that. You go, yeah, there, well, there you go. Something else we didn't know about him. But so Andy's a lifelong Wauwatosa resident and dear friend of the show. I met him about, 10, 15 minutes ago. Yeah, so, exactly. Yeah, people that we know.
8: I vaguely know Andy. I wouldn't call him a friend. I mean, I don't mean that.
7: I just called him a dear friend. He's a dear friend of the show.
8: Okay, hold on. Back up. He's a friend, a big friend. A
7: friend.
8: All
7: right.
8: I like to think anybody from Wauwatosa is a friend.
7: Right. We're all friends here. We're all friendly. That's right.
8: You know, the guy was supposed to be here, and maybe he'll be listening to this podcast, is Joel. Joel, we are looking for you to come in to do your interview. We met Joel at Casio Music,
7: right?
8: Who could be a sponsor in the near future.
7: That's true.
8: And we bought this, what is that?
7: This is the Yamaha MG10XU mixer.
8: Yeah, and we need help. So if you're listening, Joel, we will see you in the future. He was going to do some post-production for us. But I was telling you, Andy, I talked to him briefly. We were out the other night, and Andy's a bigwig in the insurance business.
7: Right, right. I've heard that. I've heard you know a lot of big names.
8: You know, I like to think so.
7: I heard,
8: like to think most of my clients are pretty big.
7: Oh, clients? No, I was talking about the industry. I heard through the grapevine, possible broker of the year for you.
8: Broker of the year?
7: Nomination, maybe, in the cards?
8: You know, I like to just think I do my best every day.
7: He's humble. That's perfect.
8: That's why they're going to nominate.
7: Right, exactly.
8: You know, the main thing is the golf course up at my company.
7: Okay.
8: That's the only reason I really sell insurance, is to get free golf.
7: Oh, there you go.
8: Up at the course.
7: Right. Yeah. Nice.
8: Up at Century National.
9: World. Century World. World, yeah.
7: Oh, Century.
9: Kind of like Disney World.
8: But Century World,
9: but it's Century. Yeah, it's not.
8: They got anything other than the golf course up there?
9: You know, they've got a new restaurant, which I took my grandmother up to maybe like 3 weeks ago. Looked like an 80s porn set.
8: Oh, really?
9: Oh, nice. You know, like you got it. It had mirrors. It was all white. A lot of gaudy gold.
8: You seem to know a lot about 80s porn. That's the surprising thing to me.
9: Go on. You know, a lot of people have said, what does 80s porn look like? And I said, you know, I wasn't that old in the 80s. So I don't really know, but I imagine.
8: In my head.
7: Might be more like 70s porn if you got a lot of the gold.
9: You know, now that you say it, it probably was more 70s.
7: I mean, not that I would know.
8: Now, when they, this whole Broker of the Year thing that you were talking about, how many people are nominated for this?
9: Three to five.
8: Have you been nominated before?
9: A couple of years. So
8: is it getting a little bitter at this point? Is this your year?
7: Do you have a rival?
9: No, like I said, it's just about coming in, doing a good job.
8: There he is again.
7: Yeah, we're not going to get anything out of him today.
8: You know, you mentioned servicing clients. I don't even know if I want to know what that means.
7: I wanted to ask you, where is Century World, though?
9: Up in Stevens Point. So, yeah, I had a good time up there. Had one of the worst steaks I've ever had.
7: Really? At the 80s porn place?
8: Was horse meat, maybe?
9: It was supposed to be a 60-day dry-aged prime rib. Or not prime rib, ribeye.
8: Okay.
7: Wow.
9: was absolutely terrible.
7: Sounds good.
9: It was terrible.
7: Terrible.
9: It was absolutely terrible. My grandmother had a 30-day tenderloin.
7: Was that really?
9: They're very specific about the days. 30 days, 60 days.
7: Yeah.
9: I think that's common now at a steak place, yeah. Right?
7: I don't know. I don't know. You know, I mean, it sounds like you've been at a lot of steak places. I mean, you look like you're pretty well in this insurance business. Yeah. That's pretty common for your steak places.
9: Yeah. Well, I mean, broker of the year. I mean, they,
7: that's true. That's
9: you get wine and dined, right? Do people wine and dine you or do you wine and dine them?
10: Normally, I'm wining and dining.
9: Yeah. He's pretty smooth.
7: Oh. Yeah.
9: Fine.
7: Sure. Yeah.
9: The thing that I've been hearing about Andy here, and he probably does know this, they're talking about nominating for the Wisconsin Insurance Commissioner. Put on the state level.
7: No kidding. So is that a nominated position or is that something you would apply for?
10: You know, I have no clue. I've never thought about getting into the government.
7: Really?
9: And again.
7: Really? But it seems like you'd be a natural for this.
9: Yeah. I think he's too qualified, honestly. I think that's the problem.
7: Maybe that's the problem.
9: Yeah. I think he's overqualified.
7: Right.
9: Yeah.
10: I'd like to tend to think that.
9: As everybody, he's the obvious choice. He's too obvious. I think that you should be thinking Washington, D.C.
7: D.C.?
9: I mean, we see it in you. I mean, you see it in him, right?
7: Well, right away. I mean, you walked in.
9: You walked in.
7: I mean, it's the natural charm. I mean, it's really.
9: Yeah, your talents are lost here. I think you need to be on a national level.
7: Probably.
9: What about politics? What about mayor? Mayor Donahue? Do you see it?
10: And the pay.
9: The pay.
10: Though it does seem like there's some pretty good kickbacks if you make it into the mayor.
7: Kind of a thankless job.
9: I'm rethinking his ethics here. Here I thought he's kind of high ethically.
7: Yeah.
9: I'll see he's talking about kickbacks.
7: Exactly.
9: He's talking
7: about porn. You know, we've known this guy for a half an hour now.
9: Like, again, O.J. Simpson. You saw him on TV. You thought that, hey, he seems like a nice guy.
7: Right,
9: and then look what happened.
7: He was in Naked Gun, wasn't he? He was pretty funny in Naked Gun. And then all of a sudden, the glove doesn't fit.
10: Yeah. Did you see them bringing the Bronco back?
7: The Bronco?
9: Oh, yeah.
10: They're bringing
7: the actual
10: it back.
7: Bronco? Like, what do you mean?
10: Like, they're redoing. They're going to have the Bronco.
7: Oh, you mean as a vehicle.
10: As a vehicle.
7: Okay. I thought you meant the Bronco.
10: No, they're bringing it back.
7: Okay.
10: On the initial kickoff, the commercial just has to be a helicopter following a white Bronco.
7: Yeah.
10: I mean, how
7: Right, with all the cars following it.
10: Yeah.
7: Like, everybody wants this Bronco, right? We should be, maybe it should be an advertising. Forget about insurance.
9: Yeah. Do you remember, where were you when that happened?
7: I was doing some work with a youth group at my church at the time. We had a lock-in thing at the church and that night.
9: But the fire codes, should you really be locking these kids in?
7: Well, I mean, they're still young, so they can, you know, they're
9: crawl out the windows?
7: They can crawl out the windows. I mean, they're fast. They're quick. They can get
9: low to the ground. Yeah, they say get down low, right? The smoke is up
7: high.
9: Exactly.
7: Yeah,
9: so they're right there.
7: They're perfect. Yeah. You know, speaking of church, have you thought about maybe Archbishop of Wauwatosa, something like
9: that.
7: I mean, that seems like it.
10: I have not. So what level is our Archbishop, though? How many people
9: pretty,
10: are there?
9: Let's start with the Pope, right? He's number one.
7: Yeah, I think so, right?
9: Cardinals.
7: Yeah. I'm not Catholic, so
9: I'm not
7: I don't
9: Catholic.
7: Know.
9: Yeah. Are you Catholic?
10: It's raised Catholic.
7: So you tell us, what level is Archbishop?
10: I think, is it the Archbishop over all of Milwaukee?
9: Well, I mean, let's not get greedy. You know, I mean, maybe an auxiliary archbishop.
7: Satellite archbishop, satellite office.
9: Work your way up. We put him on a pedestal, and now he's overreaching, I think.
7: All of a sudden he's talking about archbishop. I don't know where this is coming from out of nowhere. All of a sudden he's going to be archbishop of Milwaukee.
9: I said archbishop of Wauwatosa. He's like, what about Milwaukee? Power grab. The hubris, that's a problem. Probably, you know, check Craigslist. They might have, might be Archbishop.
7: Wanted Archbishop?
9: Yeah, I bet you they'll get
7: fancy
9: like...
7: fancy church?
9: Call right away, because they'll get like 50 people to respond right away.
7: Right. Well, everybody feels like they're qualified.
10: Are they replacing the priests, young priests? I mean, I haven't gone to a church in a long time.
7: I don't know.
9: They might be. A lot of them are in jail.
7: A lot of them are getting in trouble. Yeah.
9: Do you see Archbishop of, like, Wauwatosa, is that full-time or part-time? What do you think? Are your Sundays free? Because they're going to want you on Sundays, I think.
7: For Archbishop.
10: Could I do Saturdays?
7: Saturday Mass.
10: They do it. My grandfather used to go to the Saturday Mass at the VA hospital.
7: Oh, okay.
10: Because it was 20 minutes.
9: In and out.
7: Boom, boom, boom.
9: Boom, boom, boom.
7: Going to go pay my dues? Going to check that off the list? I'm good.
9: What's your maximum service time for a church? What is the sweet spot?
7: Are we talking about message or are we talking about total length of time?
9: Total time. Start to finish.
7: Hour 15.
10: Hour 15. That's too long. I'd say like...
7: That's max.
10: That's too much. I'd say like 50, 55 minutes.
9: Yeah. Is it a Christmas celebration?
10: Yeah, Christmas
9: with all the music at the...
7: kids show and everything, maybe. Maybe, yeah.
10: I'll give you 115.
7: I'll say this. I expect it to be an hour normally. Sometimes they go over a little bit. I'll give them an hour 15 and then I'm out. Gone.
10: You know, the message is good. Too much message. Bad.
9: Well, I remember as a kid, there was amongst, so, you know, everybody I knew was Catholic, I felt. You know, when when people, like, when I got out of the little Wauwatosa bubble, they're like, "You're Catholic? That's weird." I was like, "Well, isn't everybody Catholic?" Yeah. I thought everybody was Catholic. Right. But each church was kind of known, like St. Bernard's.
7: Okay, sure.
9: 45 minutes, if that.
7: Really?
9: Yeah, they were normally like 40 minutes.
7: Okay.
9: Do they put that in the sign out front? You knew from that.
7: Word of mouth. Bernard's
9: was fast. St. Pius was kind of middle of the road. St. Jude's was long.
7: Oh, really?
9: You felt the kids that went to St. Jude's were like...
7: You fell for them, yeah.
9: Feel for you.
7: For those of you who can't see, Andy, he just did the crossing. What do they call that? What do you actually call it? Is it a cross?
9: You know, I don't know.
7: Signing themselves, right?
9: Father, Son, Holy Spirit.
7: He did that.
9: I don't know what it's actually called. Another thing, me and Jim are trying to find, just in case this insurance thing doesn't work out for you, we got other ideas. Have you ever thought about running a consortium of business interests, like on an international level?
10: So would I be hustling?
9: Like a syndicate.
7: You're going to be hustling something.
9: Well,
10: what are we selling in this syndicate?
9: I think it'd be legal. I mean, all this, it sounds like you might be thinking illegal.
7: Well, we don't know.
10: Laws are different in every country.
9: Well, see, you've already looked into it.
7: It sounds like that might be a good fit.
9: Have you looked into the EU, or what are you looking for? Are you looking more Asian or
10: actually Africa?
9: Well, now they got the plague. You see the plague in Madagascar.
7: Like I did see the Madagascar.
9: Seriously.
7: Yeah, I heard that.
9: They're worried about it spreading.
10: Do they have a cure for it? Like, can you get a vaccine if you get it?
9: That's
7: a good question. How did the plague even go away? You know, like when it was, it was the piper with the rats, right?
9: Yeah, they killed all the rats.
10: Isn't that what Ring Around the Rosie is about? Because you get the rings. Ring Around the Rosies, pocket full of posies, like, because you were all carrying flowers because there were so many dead people. Etchu, we all fall down.
7: Etchu.
10: Etchu, like you sneeze.
7: Oh, right. Yeah,
10: sneezing, coughing blood. Right.
7: Yeah,
10: and then you all fall down.
9: Let's back up to this etchu.
7: Etchu.
9: Who says etchu?
7: I got the sneezing. But I was in ashes. We all maybe it was. Like
9: ashes.
10: I think it got changed, but the original one was achu.
7: Oh really?
9: This is
7: a children's game about everybody's gonna die. What the heck?
9: So it's not ashes. It's achu.
7: And it's just like the telephone game throughout the years, it transformed into ashes.
9: I think our guest has been drinking before he came here.
7: Maybe.
9: Achoo-achoo.
7: Achoo-achoo.
10: Besides the point.
9: Yeah, right. That's the point.
7: It's neither here nor there.
9: Hey, like I said, I see him running some type of legal or illegal business group. Shadowy. It's a shadowy thing.
7: Well, and he's talking about international. I'm wondering about maybe World Bank president.
9: You ever think about that?
7: What about that?
10: I prefer FIFA.
9: If I'm going to get into
7: corrupt. It's going to be... Well, you know what? FIFA's probably clean as a whistle now because they got busted, right? They got all the scumbags out of there. Now it's everything's on the up and up, right?
9: That's the football, the soccer thing, right? FIFA.
7: Yeah.
9: You know, the thing about soccer, I always think, is if you turn away for just like an hour, something happens. Somebody scores.
7: Right. You know, just like that.
9: Back and boom, it's 1-0. It's edge of the seat stuff.
7: Right.
9: Yeah. Why is this the world's game? It sucks.
7: What's so compelling about it?
9: Yeah.
10: Just throw a ball out.
7: Right. That's true. But all you need for baseball is a rock and a stick.
9: Yeah.
10: Yes.
9: No. You need bases. You need a pitcher. You need a catcher.
7: Three, four more rocks.
10: Glove.
9: Rock and a
7: stick. You don't have to have gloves.
9: I don't know. It's get the appeal of soccer being one of those things where it's cheap and everybody can do it, right? I get that.
7: I agree.
9: But then watching it's another thing.
7: Good.
9: Yeah. I say this with no jest that every time I see like a World Cup qualifier, I pray that the United States loses. Because if they win and they go to the World Cup and they do well, soccer might become more popular and it might be on my TV screen more often.
7: Right.
9: So when the United States is taking on Antigua,
8: I'm a big Antigua fan.
11: Yeah, huge. The Turks and Caicos.
8: Turks and Caicos.
11: Yeah, come on, Turks and Caicos.
12: They have their own team.
8: Yeah, oh, yeah.
12: Are they part of us?
8: Wait, no. Who owns Turks and Caicos?
11: Turks and Caicos.
8: I think they're their own. Trinidad and Tobago. All those ones.
11: Yeah, right. Yeah. The ones that and.
8: Yeah, I like those ones. Yeah. In all honesty, one of those teams beat the United States, and the United States did not qualify for the World Cup this next time around.
11: Right. Thank you. Yeah, right. Yeah. And that was either, you're right, it was one of the, and I thought it was Turks and Caicos, but I think, now that you mentioned Trinidad and Tobago, I think it was them. I don't know now. No, I don't know. Now you got me all flustered.
12: Or was it Madagascar?
8: No, they got the plague.
11: It's different.
12: Oh, yeah, they wouldn't be in our qualifying. Right. They're no. over.
11: Yeah, that's true. Across. That's true. But everybody would forfeit to them, right? I'm not getting on the field with these guys.
8: How is it possible that a country with 400,000 people has got 15 soccer players better than our best 15?
11: I know. Well, a lot of people are asking that question who care about soccer.
8: Yeah.
11: And so that's like three people. I guess it's not a lot. Yeah. So like three people are asking that question. Yeah.
8: Do you ever – what's your dream? Where are you going to be 10 years from now?
12: One of the dreams when I was a kid, I remember watching Dick Tracy.
8: Okay.
12: Shooting people, stopping crime.
11: Okay.
8: I like the word shooting people, stopping crime. Not stopping crime and apprehending people. No. Shooting people.
12: A good Tommy gun. I mean, the Tommy gun got everybody.
11: Oh, yeah, that was good.
12: You know, he was shooting the Tommy gun.
8: Old school.
12: Yeah. But talking into his watch, making a phone call on his watch.
8: Yeah.
12: Just the other day, I got this new Apple Watch. Uh-huh. I fulfilled a lifelong dream. I've made a phone call.
11: On your watch.
8: I think you're aiming too low. They say that's the journey. It's not the destination.
11: That's true.
8: The watch, in this case, is the destination.
11: Well, that's a good question. Was it as fulfilling as you thought it was going to be?
12: It was.
11: Really? It was. That's great. That is great, cool.
12: A listener. Could call in right now. We could take the call.
11: That's an idea for us. Maybe you should go. Maybe you should leave and call us on your watch.
8: In this dank basement here. I think I'm getting some type of lung infection by being down here. I hope you don't walk out of here with some type of mold problem.
11: Well, we're going to have you sign some waiver form.
12: Yeah. Has there been a radon test?
11: There has been a radon test.
8: Yep.
11: Confirmed.
8: Yep. Yeah, I spent a lot of time in the basements of this house and office, and I always had a hacking cough that it has more to do with my septum being deviated. But it started getting in my head. I thought, what's going on? Maybe I kept hearing these commercials for the radon testing, right?
11: Sure.
8: I thought, what the heck? My kids are down in the basement a lot. Maybe I should do it for their sake. And the guy came and tested the radon. I said, if it's a little bit over, I said, just tell me. He goes, oh, no, it's a lot. I'm like, all right, thanks. thanks for that.
11: Oh, no, I hope nobody's been down here for more than an hour. Because they're going to start growing a third arm. I don't know.
8: He said, it's only like smoking three packs a day for 20 years. He said, it's not a big deal.
11: Every day.
8: Yeah. You got to have like two going at all every time.
12: Filterless.
11: Right. The lucky strikes. Right.
8: Yeah, while you're chewing, and then you got the nicotine patch on your shoulder. He said it's kind of like that.
11: E-cigarette going too. Yeah. Somehow.
8: Yeah, I never smoked a cigarette in my life.
11: I got the lungs of a coal miner.
8: Radon
11: filled basement.
8: Maybe there is coal down here. Maybe I should. As long as I'm down here.
11: Radon.
8: Have you checked your place for radon?
11: It seems like something they would do,
12: that's standard protocol.
11: Yeah. Well, insurance.
8: I think that's a lie you should tell yourself. It's standard protocol. Just forget about it.
11: It's all good. Everything's good. You got the thumbs up.
8: What about your houses? Have you had them checked for radon?
12: I think so.
8: I checked, all right? I've got the radon problem. And it's mitigated. You're unmitigated. It's an unmitigated disaster is what's going on.
12: I got to think my ex-wife would have had it checked.
11: Yeah.
8: Yeah. I don't know.
11: I'm sure you're fine. It's probably fine. That's my new motto. It's probably fine.
8: There was one other I thought.
11: Yeah, NATO Secretary General.
8: Yeah, what about that? What about the military?
12: That I like.
11: Yeah.
12: My grandfather was the president of the Congress of International Officers of Medical Reserves for a while.
8: That's quite a, to get that all out without pausing, without breathing.
11: Right, yeah.
8: Say it again. I want to hear it again.
12: Congress International Officers Medical Reserve, CIMOR.
8: Well, of course, everybody's heard of that.
11: Yeah.
12: Seymour. So he had a big Mercedes with that as the license plate. C-I-M-O-R. So if you ever saw him rolling around Milwaukee 27th and Wells,
11: okay,
12: That was him.
11: Wow.
12: Every year he'd go on these lavish trips to like Brussels or England or Germany. Mm. And he'd always take the granddaughters for some reason. Never would take the grandsons on any of these trips.
11: Real nice. Well,
12: that's
11: so you were left out. You sound bitter.
12: He's dead, so we're a little bit better. But is he with us still? He's not. It would have been nice, though. It would have been nice. You know,
13: Brussels,
12: England. My sister was 13. Got to meet Margaret Thatcher.
11: Really?
12: Yeah. He's got pictures with him, Reagan, Bush.
11: So you've got an in.
12: I would like to think so.
11: You've got an in. I mean, you almost know Margaret Thatcher.
12: Almost.
13: Well, she's dead.
11: She's dead?
13: She's dead. Oh, no.
12: Yeah, she's dead.
11: Really?
13: Yeah, the Iron Lady, they put it in her iron lung, I think. And she's passed.
11: Are you sure?
13: Yeah. All the cold warriors are gone. Reagan, Thatcher, and the Pope, right?
11: And Gorbachev.
13: Gorbachev's still with us, I think.
11: No, I don't think so.
13: No? I think he's with us.
11: I think Margaret Thatcher's still alive and Gorbachev's dead. That's what I think.
12: That's what I would place my money on.
11: That's two against one.
13: Thatcher's dead. I can guarantee Thatcher's really? Dead.
12: Yeah, okay.
11: That sounds like a threat. I'm not a part of this.
12: Let's go to the same list. Don't worry about it.
11: I can guarantee Thatcher's dead. I can guarantee it. Wow. This guy's mowing down people. This guy over here has got Thatcher.
13: No, she's as good as dead. Let me just say that.
11: And I guarantee it.
13: Yeah.
11: I don't know if I want to be a part of this.
13: We won't release this for a couple months, and so it'll be done by then. So I've got an alibi here tonight.
11: That's right.
13: Yeah.
11: Yeah, no, we didn't hear anything. So NATO Secretary General, that would get you the traveling.
12: I would enjoy that. I'd get some sort of coat, right, with medals on it.
13: Oh, yeah. Sure. Absolutely. Sure, remember, the one I liked was Boutros Ghali. Remember him? Secretary General.
11: Maybe.
12: Who is the general right now?
11: Is it...
13: Who's the general? The auto insurance guy? The guy with the mustache? Right. Maybe he's the guy. The little short guy.
11: There's a song. I wish I could remember the song now.
13: Does he have the helmet on with the...
11: the star on him, yeah. But I want to go back to the coat idea, though. I think it's cool.
13: Oh, yeah.
11: You said, do I get a big coat with some medals on it? That's what I want.
12: Yeah, okay. Could you imagine walking into a bar with that coat on?
13: Oh, yeah. Secretary General gets a lot of tail, I would think, right?
11: I would think so, right? He walks into the bar and women probably just flock, right? What's the coat?
13: You know, the other thing I was thinking about, Andy, now, we're pumping them up. But maybe, if this insurance thing doesn't work out... Yeah,
12: do
13: go
12: you
13: ahead.
12: Something that I don't know.
13: Yeah, why not?
11: Well, you don't want to come out and say anything. Grapevine speaks,
13: But then you got to have the
11: backup plan.
13: You got to have the backup plan. You know, McDonald's, you ever think about going back? Did you flip burgers at all?
12: I lived in Ireland for a while.
13: It took like 1 hour for him to say something interesting. I thought it would come like 20 minutes ago or 30 minutes ago.
11: Yeah, sorry, Andy tells a little bit of stuff. First thing, I lived in Ireland for a while. No.
13: It's not quite as dull as I thought. Grew up in Ireland?
12: Lived in Ireland. After college, went over there, had work visas, and their economy was cranking.
11: Oh, nice.
12: They had the tiger boom, then their economy crashed. All those people that were in the computer industry sucked back into the hospitality jobs. So we got over there. No hospitality jobs. It was back to all Irish people.
13: Okay.
12: So it took like 2 months, maybe had some side jobs here and there. Interviewed at McDonald's and they said, no, thank you.
11: No, thank you.
12: And that was, remember the time I looked at my girlfriend, I said, we can't get a job at McDonald's. It's time to leave this island. We got to get out of here.
13: So you got there at the crash or got
12: the
13: there?
12: Crash.
13: You got there right at the crash.
12: Right at the crash.
11: Did you bring the crash? Correlation?
12: No comment.
13: Sounds like you did your homework. Oh, the economy's tanking. Let's move there. I mean,
12: we'd sunk $500 into a work visa. Well, the economy was still going like half a year before it crashed.
13: So it's just you went there for the adventure, is that it?
12: Yeah, basically. After college.
13: How long were you there?
12: 3 months.
13: 3 months.
11: Okay.
12: 3 months.
11: All right.
12: Rained every day.
11: All around horrible.
12: Rain every day.
11: Economy crashed.
12: Couldn't
11: rained
12: understand
11: every day.
12: A word they said. It was like being in a foreign country.
11: Couldn't
12: understand it. I went out one night with one of my roommates, and we were at a noisy bar.
13: Right.
12: Got back, and I said to my girlfriend, I said, didn't understand a word he said. She goes, really? She goes, I didn't either. I said, yep. Talked to him for 2.5 hours. Not understanding a single word he said.
11: Is that what you're going to say when you leave here?
12: Yeah.
11: This guy's for 2 hours. I don't know what they said at all. the worst thing has got to be when you're talking to somebody who's speaking English already. Because if I'm speaking to somebody who's talking French,
13: yeah,
11: like, well, can you speak English? Okay, now we can piece something together. But like Irish, like, can you speak English? No, I already am. Well,
13: would Google Translate be able to, you know, because now you can just talk into your phone, yeah, right, and it just speaks it out.
11: Yeah.
13: I saw even on like the new Google phone, it's like real time. You talk into it and it's talking cool. out. Yeah.
11: It's cool.
13: Could it do Irish English to English English?
11: I wonder. Yeah, dialect accent. Irish English. You know, that, no, that's a cool app though. We were in Europe this summer. It will, you can hover it over words. It will decipher the word and then superimpose the translated word on top of it. So like if you put it on a label, like the whole thing changes to English. It was the wildest thing I've ever seen. It was crazy.
13: That is.
11: It was really crazy.
13: These computers are going to come back to get us, I think, at some point. Yeah. You know, I saw something.
11: Oh, for sure. That's guaranteed.
13: Terminator 2, you have, every once in a while, like at least once a week, you should smash some sort of electronic device.
11: Right.
13: Yeah. Just in case. Yeah,
11: right.
13: In case.
11: Right, right.
13: And do it in front of another. Do it in front of the other one, just so it sees it. You know, just so the computer talks to the toaster and say, hey,
11: Don't screw around.
13: Don't screw with this guy. Did you see what you did to the blender?
11: Yeah, because then you look at the other ones and you point to the blender and you say, this could be you, right? Yeah. You could be next.
13: I've got a Vitamix. I don't know if I want to smash my Vitamix. No.
11: Those are nice.
13: That's the star of my kitchen. I'm going to maybe smash the toaster.
11: Right. But you don't want to let it know you're not going to smash it. That's the key, right?
13: Right.
11: You don't want to let it get a big head thinking it's the, you know, the star of the show. No way is Andy going to smash me, and that's when all hell breaks loose.
13: Yeah, you got to keep them in line, these machines.
11: Absolutely.
13: Anyway.
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2: 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This is Ursi at the helm, just kind of rocking it for a little bit until we get some technical things taken care of. And Jules will be right back with our special guest Cece talking about Hocus Pocus
3: with Purse String Productions.
2: Thank you, Kat. And as you heard, that is Kat who is with me. And while they're still getting some things taken care of, we're going to be just chatting a little bit.
3: Yeah.
2: So, you got something special coming up.
3: I do. It is my first time directing with Boozy Bard.
2: Woo!
3: I've been doing it with them for like 3 years now, and lighting designing for, almost two. So it's really exciting to actually like take on my first production where I'm like the costumes and the sounds and the lights and the making sure the script is good.
2: Oh, you have to do the costumes too when you direct?
3: I mean, the costumes are basically go over to some guy's house and pick out what you want and then let the cast kind of decide what fits them. Like there are... Like, we have a I'm Dead shirt for Banquo, because, of course, it's Macbeth.
2: Yeah,
3: Angels and Ministers of Grace defend us.
2: So, are you...
3: That's the counter curse. I'm a superstitious little child.
2: So, with Boozy Bard, can you explain what that is? I don't think we've actually talked about it too much, or when we had, it's been a while, actually.
3: Oh, yeah, for sure.
2: So, a little refresher would be awesome.
3: Boozy Bard is a local company that's been doing it for, I think a full decade at this point.
2: A while ago.
3: They're at the Pabst Best Place, and once a month they do live, tipsy, unrehearsed Shakespeare. So we pull the roles out of a hat, and then we just do what we're given, baby.
2: So how does rehearsal look for that? Like,
3: There's no rehearsal. There's a meeting at 7 o'clock before the 7:30 show up in the balcony where we go over any like, hey, this is a consent issue. Like, you should really talk to your person about like, how do you want to do this? Hey, there's a fight here. These are how you pronounce the words. It's scoon, not scone.
2: Scoon, like, what's a scoon?
3: It's not a scone? The place that you go to become king in Scotland.
2: So definitely not a scone.
3: Yeah, definitely not.
2: Not completely different.
3: But that's what we just sort of do that, and then we have a little like chant that we do, and then off you go.
2: Off you go.
3: Be free.
2: So, did you get to choose the play that you wanted to do? Did you choose Macbeth?
3: So Macbeth is special in that it's the only one we do every year. All of the other ones rotate out, but we do Macbeth, which is what I call it, every October because it's the spooky show.
2: I do like that it's called Mackers. And it is the spooky show. You got your witches in there.
3: You've got Troy and Double Troy.
2: Mary Kate and Ashley.
3: Children bubble.
2: Ooh, peace, girl. Is that 2 minutes? Is that what you're telling me?
3: Okay.
2: So we got 2 minutes before we are transitioning over to the big old interview. So let's see, what else can we go over with this? So are you most excited for directing this? Like, what are you like pumped about?
3: Oh God, I got to really play with some things. And so the thing with Boozy is that because it's small, they tend to take out a lot of characters. So I put Fleance back in for the first time in probably several years.
2: Okay.
3: Which is very fun for me because he's like kind of a pivotal point of the show. I really love that. But anyway, it's going to run October 12th through 14th. So.
2: Okay. Sorry.
3: Oh, well, let's run away now.
2: We're going to run away in 1 minute.
3: Oh, wow. We okay.
2: I know. She told me the 2 minutes,
3: one
2: and I agreed.
3: 1 minute.
2: And then a minute later, she's like, 7:35 on the dot. Okay. Thanks, Jules. Wow.
3: Wow. Okay. So I guess I'll continue promoting this thing.
2: Yes, let's keep promoting that. Mackers.
3: Mackers. It runs...
2: Macbeth, for those that didn't hear that.
3: Here's the thing about Shakespeare that I really love, is that it's not super accessible, but Boozy makes it accessible, because it's $10 cash at the door, $5 if you wear a Halloween costume.
2: Ooh, that's going to be the theme this time? Well, yep. That makes sense.
3: It's on a Monday. It's second Monday, Tuesday, Wednesday of every month. So in this case, it'll be October 12th, 13th, and 14th.
2: It's only a couple weeks away, guys.
3: Which makes it really nice for people who are like, I don't have... of the ability to see a show on the weekend, but I can see like a Monday night show.
2: Exactly. So come on down to Best Place on October 12th, 13th, and 14th and wear a Halloween costume for half off tickets. All right. Now we are about to head over to Jules and Marcy with CC and Purse Strings Productions.
4: Hello, everyone. Woo-hoo, we did it.
5: We did. That Yay. Was pretty exciting to have like two hosts over in the other studio hand off to the other two hosts in this studio. We're so fancy. What is going on here at River West Radio?
6: This is what happens on Sunday nights for sometimes. So we were talking about how Ceci is going to be the guest. Marcy, you are also a part of this as well. Thank you, Mike, for being here. Doing some video as
5: Mikey.
6: Well.
5: Yeah, I guess I'm co-host, but also guest, right?
6: Yes, you're both. You're, okay. You're dual, yes.
5: Wow, okay.
7: She's a woman of many talents.
5: Yeah. Split personalities tonight. Yes. Well, I mean, that's not unusual. That's every night.
6: Yeah, so do you two want to tell us a little bit about Purse Strings Productions first, and then talk a little bit more about Hocus Pocus?
7: Yeah, Marcy, go ahead, start it off.
5: Me? Okay. Well, Jules, did you want to do any plugs for, you know, should we do our little quantum? I mean, I know we had Ursi and Kat kick us off for Quantum Arts, but, you know, we can kick off our part. Anything you want to, plug? And also, you know, happy Sunday night, Milwaukee. Thanks
6: happy
5: for joining
6: Sunday.
5: Us in our new
6: Thank
5: time
6: you.
5: Slot.
6: Number three. I
3: yeah.
6: Think. Yes.
5: Oh, okay. I thought it was the second week. It's the third week. Okay.
6: Yes.
5: Time flies.
6: You're just so busy. The only thing I can think of is something that's happening in Oshkosh. The second and fourth Wednesdays at Nissen Dorma too, but that's just kind of an assumed thing. But
5: yeah, and it's different now that we're not live on Wednesdays where we can say, you know,
6: yes,
5: hey,
6: it's tonight. Yes.
5: It's tonight.
6: Yes. There's a thing in Oshkosh on November 1st where I'll be singing Queen of the Night from Magic Flute and a couple other flute related things by Mozart. That's about all I know about it right now, but I'll give more information as I know more about that.
5: That's cool. That's one of the, Queen of the Night is one of the most iconic, famous pieces for people that, if you don't think you know it, you do know it because you've heard it. Yeah.
6: Yes.
5: I'm not going to ask you to sing it on the spot because it does require quite a lot of vocal warm up and you don't want to hear me attempt it because.
6: Maybe I'll play it closer to when it's happening.
5: Okay. Okay.
6: Yes. Because I'm tech savvy just a little bit. Think so.
5: Just a bit.
6: So,
5: well, I mean, I would plug Purse String Productions' drag parody of Hocus Pocus, which is opening very, very soon this weekend here in Milwaukee.
3: Ooh,
5: at La Cage.
3: Oh, wow.
5: Yeah. Yeah. They're in tech right now tonight. In fact, Mikey and Ceci left tech to come join us here in studio.
3: Oh,
5: and then we're going to go back to tech. I might even stop by and just kind of check in on things, although I am back at tech tomorrow for some fight rehearsal and intimacy rehearsal. But so I'd like to plug Hocus Pocus. Also, Gypsy did open.
6: Yes.
5: So Gypsy at Skylake Music Theater, where I'm the resident intimacy and fight director. So that is definitely not to be missed as well. But yeah, I'm in a witchy mood. So let's talk Hocus Pocus tonight because that's a great transition to our guest.
6: A returning
5: guest, back by popular demand.
6: Ceci, woohoo.
7: The witchy guest.
6: Yes. Yes.
7: No, it's really great to be back. And we had Purse Strings been just like cranking out some really like great productions and seasons.
5: Yeah, this season is really exciting. It's also the first year, I think, for Purse String Productions that they announced a whole entire season at once, put the tickets on sale for the entire season all at once, did season auditions and cast the entire season for the new shows all at once. And it's also a big season because brand new in the lineup this year for the season is Hocus Pocus, the drag parody of Hocus Pocus, which is

0: This is a very popular series, so people know what it is.
1: Yeah,
0: but yes.
1: Yeah, it is. It is an exciting season, and we did, you know, hold open auditions. It was really nice to get some new blood in. Witchy season.
0: Yes.
1: Come, little children.
2: Oh, you already scared me. I don't know about going to the show anymore.
1: Oh. I mean, Hocus Pocus is so iconic, and just like in purse-string fashion, we take iconic things and we turn it into something fabulous on the stage. So
3: on the stage.
0: Sorry, I was trying to
2: it's
0: read.
2: It's a great day to have all the cameras. That's all I gotta say. All the transitioning and the little tech things that are going on.
1: Well, one thing that we're doing different with Purse String is that we're doing a lot more promo work. So I know after getting off the season of The Nanny, I just took
0: where you were Fran.
1: I got to be Fran.
2: You crushed, by the way.
1: Yeah. Thank you.
0: I was her nemesis, Cece Babcock.
1: I had said, you know, this woman, she's just too talented, and it was so much fun. But it was a fun season, but it was nice for me to like take a step back and take a step back from the stage and step into like more promotions work. And so because Purse String continues to elevate what they're putting on stage and in the community, holding open auditions, you know, bringing in a more diverse cast, like doing all the things, it's like we need to match the promotional work. And so it's really nice to have some fun with that. Mikey Sadowski, who's also here, and we're actually like,
4: hi, Mikey.
1: We are going live on our Purse String production page, my personal page. Y'all are live too. So it's really great to just really push out into the public. Yep, we're live.
2: Oh, no.
1: All things Purse String.
0: Well, it's also really exciting because tonight is part of a special behind the scenes live stream special. So, viewers were also able to tune in right around 6 o'clock and watch some of the behind the scenes for the first tech rehearsal. Ooh. So they get to follow along. So they're basically following along tonight behind the scenes for all of the tech fun.
2: It's Doors Open Milwaukee.
0: It's Doors Open Milwaukee. Exactly.
4: That's on Instagram and Facebook.
5: That's no stress on your stage manager at all.
0: Not at all. So it's really kind of cool because we decided to take our viewers with us to come here.
4: Field trip.
0: Yeah. Yay. So we're like, come and see what a stressful night the first night of tech can be, because we're just throwing everything at the performers.
1: We haven't shut off our live since 6 p.m.
4: So. Oh, wow.
0: So people can watch all night.
1: They hopped in the mom band with me, Mikey.
4: Nice.
1: I've opened up my fridge cig. Like, we're doing all the things. A Diet Coke, y'all. That's a fridge cig. We're doing all the things. But Hocus Pocus opens on Thursday.
4: Nice.
1: And we're super excited about that. Wednesday is a special preview night.
4: Oh.
1: If you cannot make it to the weekend, we do ask a show up for preview, and it's a pay what you can at the door.
4: Nice.
0: Because it is a rehearsal, so it does mean that they'll stop if they need to. Obviously, the goal is never to, but it is a final dress rehearsal, but it's a great opportunity to come and do a pay what you can and be an audience, which is really what the cast needs. I mean, we both know from being in the show, but especially with the drag performance and the comedy in the camp of the show, you need that final cast member, which is the audience. So that will be really helpful to the performers to be able to have that on Wednesday night going to their opening. But Thursday night is at 7:30, Friday night is 7:30, Saturday night is 7:30, and then Sunday is a 2 p.m. matinee. The doors will open actually an hour and a half before the performance, and that's because you can buy your tickets to include a dinner and a show.
4: Ooh.
0: But also available are the show-only tickets.
1: Yep. Mm-hmm. Yep.
0: So you can do that too. Mm-hmm. But the food is really good at La Cage, y'all. So if you haven't had it, it's really good.
2: I've actually not had the food there. Just the drinks, which are wonderful.
4: We've had cake.
2: Oh, we have had cake.
5: No, okay. I've never actually gotten to experience it either.
0: The food is good. And the menu is very... the menu is customized to like the show. So it's always kind of like tied to the show. And it's really fun. And they've got some drink specials and stuff like that too, which are super fun. And just the serving staff and the bar staff there are just so much fun. Like, these folks specifically request to work the Purse String shows because they just love the fans, and it's just such a fun time. And they'll learn the choreography, so we have kind of unofficial understudies ready to go because they're watching from the bar every night. Yeah, they're set. They're ready to go.
4: No, I'm curious. Yeah. I mean, I saw on Instagram who is in the cast, but do you mind letting these River Westians

0: who are listening know who's in the cast for this Hocus Pocus?
1: Yeah, so Brandon here, who is also like
2: Park Stoic?
1: Yeah, also has played Cece Babcock, Rose Nyland, you know, does some
3: Linda Belcher
1: artistic directs for Purse String, has mm-hmm. directed The Nanny. So Brandon is a veteran with Purse String, mm-hmm. is playing Winifred Sanderson. Nice. So, and we full on got to see the prosthetic teeth today.
0: Yes.
1: And oh my gosh. Like, you know, they put in a lot of thought. Corey Richards, who is playing Mary Sanderson. Corey is best known as Sylvia. Make sure you follow Corey Richards on social media. Yeah. Sylvia Fine.
3: And Sylvia, it's Sylvia So Fine.
1: Sylvia So Fine. TikTok, yep. Instagram,
3: and Facebook. Hilarious. Trust me. It's so good.
1: He's playing Mary Sanderson. And, mm-hmm. and one thing I can say, like, for the auditions, like, Corey, like, auditioned too. This wasn't... had the mouth thing and everything going on. It was just like so great.
3: What I heard was he had like one line out and they were like, yep, it's Mary Sanderson.
4: You got the gig.
3: And then you've got Ramona the drag queen, or, yep. or Colin is playing Sarah Sanderson. Yep, nice. So they're the three witches. But it's actually the largest cast Purse String Productions has ever had.
4: Oh, really?
3: Because you've got...
1: it's like 8 to almost 10 people.
3: So wow. you've got... Oh, yeah. Because you've got Binks, the cat, yes. right? You've got Binks. You've got Billy, the zombie boyfriend with the mouth sewn shut.
4: Right.
3: Yeah. And then you've got Allison, Max, and Danny.
1: Children, yep.
3: And then you have Jay and Ernie. So those, if you remember those characters from the movie, they're kind of the bullies that steal Max's shoes. And, yeah. you know, yeah, they're, yeah. they get in the mix of everything that happens when the Virgin lights the candle on All Hallows Eve.
1: And then you got the sisters. So that's yeah. like all... 10-person wow. cast, which is amazing yeah. for that space at La Cage.
3: It is. I don't know how they're going to fit in that dressing room.
1: Well, so we did our live. We started our live, and they were all packed in there. And you know how warm it gets back there. It's like, oh my God. I was like, 10 freaking people in this little dressing room.
0: That but, stay spray, man. Oh,
1: yeah,
0: man.
1: And they are making it happen. The choreography, can I just say, it yeah. is just so spot
3: And it's
1: on.
3: Samantha Page. Is
1: Samantha
3: the
1: Page. Yay. You know what? I went on my live and I mixed her name because I'm like battling a migraine today. I mixed her first name with somebody else's last name. And I was like, I'm sorry. I love you. Your choreography Samantha Page. She,
3: the artistic director of Outskirts Theater. Yes. She's an amazing dancer, director, mm-hmm. and choreographer. So I first knew her as a choreographer. So she's whipping these girls into shape. Okay, yeah. Like this is some dancing, and it's got some really iconic nods mm-hmm. to the movie, which yeah. from a dance perspective,
0: walk,
3: which is fun.
0: The walk, especially, I yes. can only imagine.
1: Yes, 100%. So there's a lot of great things happening with that. As Marcy mentioned earlier, it's the 10-year anniversary for Golden Girls. So tickets are already on sale. I think they're like 30% sales in.
0: Wow.
1: And we haven't even, you know, started rehearsals. Today was like read through. Nice. We're going to be doing a lot of promotional work with that. And there's some really great and exciting things that are going to be happening that they're going to be offering for the Golden Girls show specifically. Nice. So people should be tuned in to Purse String page for that. And then this weekend is not the only time that you can catch Hocus Pocus. They are going to be performing out in Madison on October 23rd. Whoa. So if you want to take a field trip, I think Madison does like witchy season really well.
5: Where in Madison are they going?
1: So I forgot which theater it is, but you can check the Purse String page, but it's like in the middle of like downtown area. Nice. And so that'll be really exciting. So this will be the first time that it's not like a Golden Girls show that's going mm-hmm. out to like
3: yeah,
1: the Madison
3: Golden,
1: area.
3: Golden Girls has performed out at 5.
0: Oh.
3: Mm-hmm. But this is a theater mm-hmm. where Hocus Pocus will be.
0: It's not the Sylvie?
3: It is.
0: Yeah.
3: It is. Thank you, Mikey.
1: Oh, that's why we are a team.
3: Thank you, Mikey.
0: No,
3: it's not the Sylvie.
0: It's just the Sylvie. It's fine.
1: Yeah, not a big
0: that's
1: deal.
0: That's cool.
3: That's super cool. And Madison has such a great restaurant scene. Like, mm-hmm. make a night of it. You know, like, head out there, get some amazing, get dinner downtown, and then go see the show. Like,
4: make a day of it.
3: Make a day of it.
4: Have fun in Madison. It'll be great.
3: Yeah, yeah.
1: I mean, it's one of those things now that, you know, Purse String with all the shows that are coming out, the quality of the show, mm-hmm. like if you don't go to a Purse String production show, you're kind of like missing the it thing right now. There's so many like up and coming queens coming out of this. There's nice. So many like amazing like theater professionals. It's so great to see like this blended universe mm-hmm. of arts happening. Mm-hmm. And so I'm just really proud to be a part of a company that puts so much thought into like diversity and quality and, you know, making things fun and mm-hmm. seeing people. And it's just, it's a great grand time. My kids are just like, are we going to Hocus Pocus? I was like, yeah.
3: It's definitely, you know, definitely PG-13. mm-hmm. So mm-hmm. it's definitely like the movie. So it's definitely PG-13. Yeah. And you know what's really cool is if you go on Instagram or Facebook on the Purse String Productions page, they do have these great interviews that mm-hmm. Ceci's doing with each of the cast members. Mm-hmm. And it's really kind of interesting to hear their backstory. So there's one person in the cast who hasn't done theater since high school. So this person has had, it's the actor playing Billy, mm-hmm. has had this enormous break and has seen all of the Golden Girls shows. And he said, I see all the Golden Girls shows. I, you know, this year will be my 10th year. I've seen all of them, collect them all. and I love those so much. When I saw there were open auditions for Purse String, I went, well, I'll give it a try. I love this company. And so now he's having a blast and he's doing incredible. His character and another character I'm not giving anything away if you've seen the movie, but like they have a pretty major fight scene and they're doing incredible. Neither one of these performers mm-hmm. came in with any background in stage combat and they have this really great fight scene that looks so good that I said, are you sure you don't have stage combat experience? And he was like, I don't. I'm like, well, maybe you should take some classes because you're very good. but that's really cool. So you've got someone that hasn't been on the stage since high school. Yeah. So has had a long break. And then we've got two new queens in our cast. So Ramona, the drag queen playing Sarah, and then Esther Talapram playing Danny. So like, two new queens, and then a couple of other actors that just are fans of mm-hmm. Purse String yeah. Productions yeah. that have joined the fray. So, thinking back to when it started, you know, 10 years ago, I mean, when I joined in 2020, being the first assigned female at birth mm-hmm. queen, being the first AFAB, that was a really big deal. And now we've got just it really just shows, like we talked about in my segment, right, how mm-hmm. drag is really a performance style mm-hmm. and all are welcome.
1: Yes.
3: And yeah. it's really kind of a beautiful thing, but it's super yeah. cool. So, mm-hmm. but yeah, it's been really fun to be on the other side of it. You know, like Ceci said, both of us having been in shows and in the cast, it's fun to be mm-hmm. on the creative team side of it and get mm-hmm. to support the actors Absolutely. And get to watch their growth. And for some of these actors in the cast, they've never done a drag lip sync before. So that's a completely different style of performance. That's like I can hard. Tell you, well, and Ceci can tell you too, as a musical theater performer, drag performance is totally different when you're lip syncing a song. Challenge.
0: And for people who hadn't heard Marcy's original like drag,
3: yeah, go back and listen to it on SoundCloud.
0: Yes, but for those so just to give a quick explanation of what we're just talking about right now. There is a certain heightenedness of like musical theater and like quote unquote overperforming like the emotions and things, but like take that to another level for drag because you have to be over performing
1: yes.
0: just to get like just because you are acting lip syncing, it has to be even more heightened than if you were singing it as like a performer doing a musical theater piece. Like you're adding another layer of the performance on top of the performance on top of the performance, which yeah. is just so cool to see that slight difference, but it makes a huge difference if you then see more drag. You're like, oh, this is the heightened level of, like, does that make sense?
1: Well, you have to be so tuned in because true. It's just like, it's yeah. it's breath. It's you're taking yeah. the breath at the same time. Yeah. Like Marcy, when she played Cece Babcock, she, maybe this time, Liza Minnelli's song. Mm. I mean, there's like little like, there's little laughs, there's breaths,
0: the memorizations
1: this,
0: of
1: you know
0: things,
1: memorizations
0: yeah.
1: of that, you know, and then you have to add in the choreography on top yeah. of that, you know, is yeah. it choreo that's dance focused or is it mm-hmm. choreo that's character focused? Mm-hmm. There's so much that goes into it that when people are like, oh, that's just drag, It's truly an art form, and that lip sync is just like, it has to be so spot on. Otherwise people just chill out and tune out and they're like,
0: why am I here?
3: Like you said, Jules, it's so high energy and camp and heightened. So after I went to one of the rehearsals last week and watched one of their runs, and Chad asked me to give some like director style notes. So I was like, well, I've got some. and I said, this is all coming from a place of someone who's been a musical theater performer, and my first year in Golden Girls. Do you know how intimidated I was having to step in there with Dita Vaughn and Dear Ruthie, two of the most iconic drag performers in Milwaukee? Anyway, and I said, for those of you that have not done a drag lip sync, we need to let that animal out of the cage. You have to over enunciate everything you do when you lip sync, the movement in your mouth, and your gestures have to be they have to be heightened and exaggerated. Yeah. So I actually, there were a couple of them that stayed after and said, would you help? Because I said, I'm happy to. So we played their songs, and I was like, look, one of the things you can start with is drag is very literal, right? So if you don't have choreography and you don't know where to start, which is how I started, right? Like, when it's, like clock strikes upon the hour, right? And you're pointing at a watch, and the sun begins to fade, you're pointing up in the sky. So these are really great places to start to kind of like build, but it's very literal in that sense. And I know Sam is doing a fantastic job with the choreography, but I was just helping them. I'm like, watch my face. It is so much bigger than what you think it should be. That's what you need to do. Mm-hmm. And they took the note, and the very next night, Brian Quinn is playing Ernie, not Jay, Ernie. And so everyone's favorite Brian Quinn, he plays the villain in all the Golden Girls. He's the stand. Everybody loves Quinn. But, so Quinn texted me, and he was like, we've got some drag queens in the cast now. So like, they really took the note. And but sometimes you just need that permission to go ahead and be big and be bold, because it's so different than musical theater. Yeah, and
1: 100%.
3: And you have to be able to lip sync and aspirate, but not make a sound, because actually the audience can hear you. If you can't whisper it.
1: Yeah.
3: So anyway,
1: yeah,
3: it's going to be a lot of fun. So. Nice. Well, I know we've just got a couple minutes left. Are you going to, do we have an Ursie's unusual question?
4: Goodness gracious. No pressure. Okay, fine. Sassy.
2: Yeah.
4: So good to see you again.
2: It's so good to see you too.
4: So we're entering the spooky season. We're talking hocus pocus. Mm-hmm. What monster would you like to become?
0: And why?
4: And why?
1: And why?
4: And how? Oh, and God. Where?
1: We don't have goodness. Enough time for that. Okay.
4: And why? And then we'll just end it at
0: one. You have 1 minute.
1: 1 minute.
4: Unless the and how is actually very juicy and fun.
1: Well, I think I would want to be like a Vampyra, maybe.
3: Ooh.
1: She's sexy. She's busty.
4: Mm-hmm, mm-hmm,
3: and who turns you into a vampire? What sexy vampire bites you and makes you a vampire?
1: Should I know this?
3: No, I'm just saying.
4: This is just a question. You should.
3: This is like who's you? It would be Hannah Waddingham or Tom Hiddleston.
1: I think Michael Morrone, the Italian movie star. That would be my crush. But that's what I would. That's what I would do.
3: Okay.
1: In a nutshell.
4: Solid. Thank you for answering that.
1: You're
4: question.
1: Welcome. It went from PG-13 to R very quickly.
5: Nah.
0: So. Can you tell us the dates of Hocus Pocus again real quick?
1: Yeah, absolutely. So we start August 1st through what Sunday? October 1st. So it's Thursday, Friday, Saturday, and Sunday. You can also catch us October 23rd in Madison.
0: Woo.
1: And make sure you come. Tickets are going really fast. I think we're at almost 70% sold. So
4: okay.
0: Dang.
1: Get your tickets.
0: Nice. Well, thank you everybody so much for being here today. Thank you, Mikey, for all you're doing on the cameras. Thank you everybody for bearing with us with the little studio change, but this kind of stuff happens in community radio. So again, we are WXRW LP Milwaukee 104.1 FM. 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We'll see you again.
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6: Hello, friends, and welcome to OWL on the Air. OWL stands for Older, Wiser, Local, and this is your host, Amy Therese. OWL is a public service program created by the Jazz Gallery Center for the Arts here in the lovely River West neighborhood of Milwaukee, Wisconsin. The OWL program's sole purpose is to entertain, educate, and enrich the lives of older adults, roughly 50 and up, with a wide variety of topics, such as art, literature, music, science, history, wellness, safety, and philosophy, just to name a few. And we are funded in part by Bader Philanthropies. So a big thanks to Bader for their continued generosity and support, as well as a big thank you to River West Radio for allowing us to stay together in this very special way on the air. And friends, today our topic is music. I do like to have a local musician spotlight every once in a while, and I was able to wrangle up Fruit Truck. Fruit Truck is a new project made up of two gentlemen named Eli Smith and Jack Lang. Hi, fellas. How you doing?
7: Doing well. How are you, Amy?
6: Real good. Thanks for joining us. So you put out a new album. And Eli, I know you from the Jazz Gallery. You are the chair of the music committee for a long time and an incredible volunteer who's just gone out of your way for so many years now with us. And I've gotten to know your music a little bit by witnessing some of the Saturday morning improv sessions that we have at the Jazz Gallery. That's 10 to 12 a.m. 10 a.m. to 12 p.m., sorry, on Saturdays, folks, and just in case you're interested, and that's still going. Eli might not necessarily be there for every one of them, but that's how I started to become privy to your talents and your style of improv. And now, recently you announced that you have a new album with Jack Lang here. And so I thought that would be an interesting show to share it out with our OWL group and everybody else who's listening. And we will have two tracks from that album that we will share at the end of our interview, folks. So look out for those. And those are titled, do you want to tell us the title again, you guys?
8: Sure. So we have Zap a Beer to Daddy.
6: That's right.
8: And Slash to the Brim.
6: That's right. Yes. Excellent. So those will go back to back at the end of our chat. So let's get to it. How did you guys get started in the direction of this album? I mean, not going all the way back to childhood, but how did this album come about?
7: Well, I met Eli after his old band's last show, Social Caterpillar. And I was aware of his role in that band, and I witnessed it live and was intrigued by that. And we basically got in touch and started jamming pretty quickly after we talked after that show. And yeah, we had a lot of like interests with music and different sounds and things. And before we really even began conceptualizing a recording of any kind, we were just jamming and hanging out until we started doing a few jams that we recorded, and we hacked them up and play around with them and kind of slowly decided that we wanted to see it through and kind of play and tinker more, and eventually just snowballed into a whole record and naming the album, naming the group, etc. So,
6: and the name of the album again is
7: Anything But Rap, Country, and Fruit Truck.
6: Ironic with your name being fruit truck. I love it. Eli, what's your take on the question?
8: Yeah, I think Jack gave a pretty good overview of kind of how we met, the process of making this album. I mean, yeah, the only thing I would add, and he kind of touched on this, I mean, the roots or the building blocks of the album, the music that comprises it, it's really a lot of improvisation that Jack and I did, you know, whether it was him on guitar and me on guitar, him on guitar, me on drums, us doing experiments with feeding a cell phone into a tape recorder or something. You know, we have these percussion experiments and improvisation. So it's interesting because we ended up with these, you know, relatively structured pieces, but sort of the musical gestures and phrases and everything were initially improvisation. So it's kind of this interesting mix of improvisation and composition, I guess.
6: That's a good way to put it. Yes, that is what I hear when I've heard your pieces. And is there an actual name for the style or genre? I mean, some would call it sound art.
7: I'm not entirely sure. I don't know. We haven't really even talked about it much.
6: Maybe you made up a whole new thing that doesn't even have a name yet. Let's go.
8: I mean, personally, the only thing I would think, I mean, I would file it under like the really broad experimental umbrella, but beyond that, yeah, sure. Jack and I didn't really even talk about that part, which is interesting.
6: Well, we're talking now. Now the pressure's on. and, you know, people might ask you that at some point. So, you know, but in the meantime, yeah, coming up, just so folks know, you know, listening to this, you know, introduction to it before they hear it. Yes, it's experimental. It's instrumental. Tiny bit of voice in the beginning of Zap Me a Beer Daddy. Zap a Beer to Daddy. I'm sorry, I keep messing that one up.
7: Okay.
6: But
7: it's
6: yeah,
7: kind of a tongue twister.
6: It just cracks me up. I don't know why. So how do you name your songs if they're I mean, they're instrumental and they're very, very they're instrumental, yeah, and experimental. How does the name come about?
7: I think it depends on the song, but I think overall, it's fun to have it invoke more questioning than the already sort of weird song that doesn't really have a narrative or anything to anchor it. So it's kind of just flowing through things and hearing things on the street or mishearing something on the street. Yeah, I don't know, just sort of like trying to add to the mysteriousness of the song as it is, you know, and just make something that, like I said, just makes you question it further, maybe.
6: I really like that, and I appreciate that. As a fine artist, a visual artist, I think I do the same thing, and you worded it very well. Add to the mystery, and at the same time, anchor it. You know, because a person's always going to interpret it their own way anyway. You know,
7: exactly.
6: I like the sound of that. And how about let's go back into your starts as musicians in general. Who wants to go first?
7: You want to take that, Eli?
8: Yeah, I'll take it. I started taking guitar lessons when I was 8 years old. So that was like the first kind of entry point into playing music, and got really obsessed, you know, a few years later after slowly getting into it and was playing guitar for hours a day in middle and high school, and started playing in bands like late elementary school and, you know, played in a band called Wasted Islands, like a post-rock band when I was in high school that would play DIY shows in Milwaukee. And that was my entry point into Milwaukee music, in sort of the world of, you know, playing shows and putting out albums and that kind of thing. Ended up going to school for music composition. So I have, you know, some formal training, was lucky enough to have professors in the UWM music composition program that encouraged me to make music almost like this album, you know, doing experiments with just destroying cassette tapes and weird digital sound manipulation and you know, those were things that I had the privilege of being able to work on in like a setting where I was supported, you know, academically and you know, even in other ways too. But yeah, you know, I feel like in a way the threads I've just kind of outlined sort of have carried me through, you know, to the present day in terms of all the musical worlds I'm kind of inhabiting, whether it's like more experimental music or DIY music or both things at once, and sort of, you know, weaving those things together from the perspective of my work booking at Jazz Gallery. So that's kind of like a quick overview of my background.
6: Yes, thank you, thank you. I mean, it's really always fascinating to hear what kind of start people have had in music, because some folks who actually become like really well-known musicians don't start as children, you know. And we kind of imagine, I think most people do start really young. So anyway, it's cool to hear your background, your formal training and getting started that young and working that many hours, practicing that many hours a day. It's gonna lead to something, right? So
8: yeah.
6: How about you, Jack?
7: Well, mine was a lot more informal and probably a lot later than Eli's, but I started playing guitar when I was 14, and I had lessons for a couple months, and then I snapped the tendon in one of my playing fingers.
6: Oh, no.
7: It took a really long time to heal.
6: Oh.
7: And so once I came back to it, I didn't take lessons, and I just immediately started playing with other people. And so, yeah, from 15-ish, I've been either playing with people in fake bedroom bands, and then, you know, 16, 17, starting my first bands and playing around. Mostly just experimental rock bands, just other kids like we were in basements, just trying weird things. Just lots of open-ended, you know, ways of looking at stuff and just being with other like-minded young musicians that just want to make something that interests them no matter what genre, you know. Mm-hmm. And yeah, I've basically just been playing music constantly with other people for pretty much half my life at this point. And yeah, I haven't really never went to school for it or anything, but just kind of absorbing anything from anybody I've ever interacted with, which is how I end up with people like Eli, you know.
6: Mm-hmm.
7: I just kind of seek the things that I think are different from what I'm doing or are maybe kind of a facet of it. And then I, you know, try and see if there's something there. And it's just a fun way to explore, make friends, and, you know, do the thing you love.
6: Absolutely. So to speak. Well said. That must have hurt. I mean, not only physically with the tendon, but like so quickly into developing a new interest and a passion.
7: Yeah.
6: And not be able to do it for a while.
7: I was completely heartbroken. Yeah. I was devastated.
6: Well, maybe, you know, if things happen for a reason, you know, maybe all that time you had to wait made you just get back into it gangbusters. And I don't know.
7: Absolutely. That's
6: all right. All right. Mm-hmm. Well, how about I'm very curious. I've always enjoyed experimental music as well, and I'm curious, what are your influences, both of you?
8: I was like thinking about this in a vague way earlier, and I was trying to think of the things Jack and I like bonded over mutually.
6: Sure.
8: Do thing, and Jack can chime in whenever too. But the band U.S. Maple for sure is like a band that I know Jack and I have talked about a lot, and was a clear influence on what we were doing. In early 1970s Miles Davis recordings, I know he and I both really like a lot. Kind of the general approach Miles was working with in that period. And I feel like, yeah, in both like an aesthetic sense and like a sort of creative process sense, that early 70s Miles stuff feels like a good kind of touch point for us. Jack, did I miss? I'm sure there's other stuff too.
7: Yeah, I would say those are probably the biggest two that, like you mentioned, we openly talked about in ways that we were doing things or things we were doing that reminded us of XYZ. And yeah, just a lot of the kind of freewheeling aspect of both of those bands, which are obviously way different. You have like the people Miles was working with in the 70s and his process, and yeah, all those like Agartha and Pangea, all those live records from that time.
6: That's the one like, I was trying to think of the name of it that I used to listen to a lot when I was younger, and I loved that. Yeah. That's good
7: It's fantastic. And those are both recorded in I think the same day or the same festival in Japan, and it's like 5 hours of music. It's like six songs or something. It's that sort of stuff is really intriguing. And US Maples kind of the if you can call it that for what it's worth, like the rock angle. is a little disjointed and broken, and it is what it is. But yeah, it's there's a lot of that. I think texturally, as far as the guitars go, there's a lot of that Mark Shippey influence there. And I would say in general, maybe some of the other ones that weren't really talked about but are just sort of ones that you don't think about in the back of your mind that maybe we were pulling from or were both influenced by and kind of naturally seeped into this project is stuff like Ladio Blanco or Don Caballero. Lots of just any disjointed, crazy, abrasive guitar music from the 90s is kind of another good pillar of what we're doing.
6: Excellent. I would say. Excellent. Well, that helps us get an idea of what we're going to be listening to. And it also helps us appreciate, as we're listening, where you got your influences and some of the sounds we'll be able to like kind of recognize maybe. And we can list some of these in the archive of this show so that folks can go further after listening to your music and hear your actual influences directly. So we'll hook up, those links. And what would you say, as we have just a little under a couple of minutes left, what were some of the strangest things that you made sounds out of for this album?
7: That's pretty hard, because there's some songs that are so dense and so layered. I remember telling Eli when I was kind of working on one of the songs that I brought back at one point, and I had injected a million samples into it, and a lot of those had gone back to when I was a teenager, and I just never knew when I was going to use it or why I was going to use it, but just had the phone out and recorded.
6: Awesome.
7: It's, anything. And I think one of my favorites that comes to mind is I have one sample on there that is from a crumpled beer can upside down on the ground in front of my house. This was like when I was in college, it was like 10, 11 years ago.
6: Okay.
7: It was raining and there was rain dropping from the gutter onto the beer can rhythmically.
6: That's what I'm talking
7: about. I put it in there, and then you can hear my roommate laughing in the background because I told him to be quiet for like 60 seconds. And at the end, you can hear him break because he's laughing just listening to the drumming. And that sort of thing is always really gratifying to include in something that people get to hear. It's so funny that I'm even talking about that sample for how old and, periphery it was.
6: Let's see if anybody can find it in the song.
7: Yeah, yeah. You might be able to, like, if you listen long enough.
6: I love it. How about you, Eli? We only have a few seconds left.
8: Okay. My quick one that came to mind was, cell phone feedback. I think Jack and I had, if I remember correctly, each other's cell phones in like a speaker in my living room and a tape recorder, and we're getting some crazy feedback, and Jack saying hello and getting this crazy echo. That's audible on the album, I think, even with the tracks you're playing on the show.
6: Excellent. All right, fellas. Well, thank you so much for sharing with us. It's been a pleasure talking with you. This has been Fruit Truck, ladies and gentlemen, and we're going to go into their songs next. Thank you.
8: Thanks for having us.
7: Hey, thanks for having us.

There are heroines and heroes wherever we look. For example, planting trees, helping others, or writing a book. Like many before them and many to come, you and I are having our day in the sun. Yes, we're all having

0: West Radio, WXRW, on 104.1 FM, low power, in the city of Milwaukee. We are on the west side of the Milwaukee River, hence the name River West. And I have a special guest today. We are talking to Julie DeLaterre from the Driftless area. We're going to talk a little bit about some projects that she's working on. Welcome to the show, Julie.
1: Good afternoon, Karen, and good afternoon, everyone listening out there. It's a beautiful day.
0: Yeah, wonderful. So could you give our listeners a little bit of an introduction? Tell us a little bit about you.
1: Sure. I grew up not that far out of Milwaukee, about 30 miles, I believe, out in near Watertown, out in the countryside. My mother's family were dairy farmers, so I grew up around dairy folk. Unfortunately, the land's all gone, and there's only 500,000 dairy farmers left in Wisconsin, and we're staring at CAFOs everywhere. So I was there when part of my grandparents' land was sold off to a hog CAFO, and that's when this all started to go. And I was just a kid, but I realized at that time that this was utterly wrong. So I eventually ended up near Viola and Lafarge in western Wisconsin about 30 years ago. That's how I made my home here, doing all kinds of various things.
0: Great, great. I grew up in Oconomowoc, so not too far.
1: Oh, you're just down the road from me then.
0: The road from you.
1: Yeah.
0: That's my birth bog.
1: That's my birth bog. Mine was Beaver Dam. Now they got a huge data center being built there. So
0: yeah, for sure.
1: Yep.
0: Awesome. And we connected because over the past few weeks, I've done a series with Jack Knight talking about, and I met him a few weeks ago at the Midwest Climate Convergence. Wisconsin Permaculture Convergence.
1: Got it.
0: And he was talking about the history of climate action in the Driftless area. And I was like, we got to get this recorded. And so he mentioned your project and put me in touch with you. So thank you to Jack.
1: And he came to the farmer's market and found me in my booth. I'm like, hey, Jack. And he goes, you got to talk to Karen. You got to call her right now. I'm like, okay. I always wanted to know a bog witch. Okay, this is great.
0: So, kind of the main thing that, take it away, Julie. I was going to just say the main thing I'm going to talk about, but you were just before we came on the air, you were kind of explaining kind of the big picture of all the interconnectedness of these different projects that you're involved with. Do you want to give us kind of a high level view and then zoom in on a couple of things?
1: Oh, that's always fun. Okay. So anyway, I'm an organic farmer now. I make my living completely off the land, my partner and I. So not very many people do that anymore either. I have a master's degree from the Gaylord Nelson Institute in Environmental Science, so I bring that into my conversations. I got that as a single mom, a non-traditional student in school at 40 years old and out done at 52. So kind of late into the game that way, but I did my first activism when I was 20 years old in Watertown. It was the Earth Day event, 1990, and we got 5,000 people to come and we created No Trash. I don't know if I can do that anymore. I don't know what happened. I thought that now we would be so far ahead that all the problems would at least be dealt with somewhat, and I wasn't seeing that. So my undergraduate emphasis was on climate change. So I understand what's going on around me, and a lot of people don't because I've been trained in it. And that's the overarching issue that we're all dealing with. I mean, we talk about transmission lines and AI data centers, whatever, but we all know that climate change is the thing that's affecting the entire planet in real time right now. So that actually conditions all of my conversations and all of my activities. That's the first thing I think about. So, there's a number of things I've done since I've come out here, worked with small towns, trying to figure out what their comprehensive plans are. I taught natural stuff from Dr. Carl Robert about a lens you should look at the world through so you don't destroy it. I've had dealings with the Stockholm Resiliency Center in Sweden, where they've got the 9 planetary boundaries and 261 climate scientists from all over the world working on it. I've tried to be part of policy solutions. I've worked with the Ho-Chunk Nation on the first ever constitutional amendment that for rights of nature in their constitution, which their tribe did pass. It's the only thing that's happened in Wisconsin that's rights of nature or community rights, unfortunately. And that's just some of it. I mean, I've been dipping my toe in all along. In 2016, we organized a 33-day walk across Wisconsin on the Enbridge Pipeline. We have the largest tar sands pipeline in the nation going right through the middle of Wisconsin from Delavan to Superior, and they wanted to add yet another line. So we walked that, and of course, people didn't know about it unless you're a landowner and they stole your land to put the pipeline in it. See, that's why Wisconsin's poised to be destroyed again, because we didn't even know when they put that pipeline in. Well, I didn't know. And when that sucker leaks, you're talking about pollution that stays around forever. We visited with this guy. His name was Mike Metis. I think he was in Wood County. And he had a leak there because they were doing some repair and they hit the line and it started leaking. And it leaked for 17 hours and it completely destroyed all of his property. They've got 21 sprinklers on there and they sprinkle it every now and then they soak up whatever comes out of the ground. But basically, they ruined his life. And then there's the leak in Grand Marsh, and there's leaks all over the place, leaks, accidents, whatever. And of course, the general public isn't told about that. By extension, it's a segue into them wanting to stick this transmission corridor through southwestern Wisconsin, Minnesota, Iowa, and they're calling it the Tranche 2.1. And it's actually not just going to be one line. You know how they always say, probably Enbridge, when they came in and put that pipeline complex in there, we're going to run one pipe. Well, they're not going to run one pipe. They're going to run a whole bunch of these lines, right? And they're really, really tall. I mean, they're three times the size, the height of the power lines along the interstate. So you'll be able to see them from 200 miles away. They want to run it through the most beautiful part of Wisconsin. Nothing against Bayfield. Bayfield's wonderful. I love the Apostle Islands. But out here, it's the driftless, there's the karst, there's the topography, there's the land that you can't mess with because it's up on top of these rocky ridges. And we have more fresh water coming out of the ground for trout. I mean, that has to be good water than pretty much anywhere in the world. And they want to tromp this crap right through. And they want to dig 60-foot footers and dump 47 dump trucks of concrete in each footer. And before they do that, they're going to seal it with a whole bunch of dangerous chemicals, which can run down into the aquifer and destroy our groundwater. And they want to do this all with our permission, okay? So, you know, we can get into just the transmission line issue, but the thing, it's not just the transmission line. They're going to bring power to data centers with this transmission line. And then they're going to want to have wind farms and more solar farms, not for people, not for small communities, big corporate-owned ones taking up even more land to feed into the transmission line, to feed into the AI, or they're going to have a liquid gas turbine generators. I think Rock County's got one they want to put in down there along the Rock River. Of course, a lot of these things need water, so they're going to suck water out of the Rock River. They're going to suck water out of Lake Superior. They're going to suck water out of Lake Michigan. They're going to suck water out of the ground. And what is limited on this planet? Clean, fresh water. What are we made out of?
0: Right.
1: Clean, fresh water. Now, they destroy all that water, we won't be here. So what's the point of any of this? It's insanity. So like fighting this rollout is actually fighting for your life and the life of the coming generations and the life of all the non-humans. And I'm not surprised because when Trump got elected, because I just looked it up online before I came on here, $200 billion of private investment to put AI all over the country and then another $300 billion. I mean, they want to stamp their crap all over our homeland and treat us like nothing. But you know what, people? Globalization's coming home to roost because this is what's been happening in countries with brown people and black people in, people of color, all over the world. Now we get to feel what it's like to be treated like nothing. But I'll tell you this, we've never had a real democracy because even when they wrote the first constitution, you and I weren't in it, Karen, because we're women.
0: Right. Right.
1: If you're a poor white man, a non-property holder, you weren't in it. If you're a Native American, you weren't in it. If you're an African American, you weren't in it. It was only men with money. So we've never really had a proper constitution, and we never had a proper

0: the places that you've also called home. I'm a couple chapters into Naomi Klein's new book, The End Times: Fascism and the Fight for the Living World.
1: Oh
0: And what I'm
1: boy.
0: hearing, and that second, the second half of it, I mean, everything you said is exactly what she's covering in these first chapters. And I'm looking forward to those last chapters where it's like, how do we fight for the world we want? How do we love our way into right relationship and getting past these significant challenges? Understatement. But I'm thinking that this kind of organizing around our own watersheds, and then this cross watershed organizing, because the threat that we're talking about here, the 765 line, I heard about it, well, first when I was out visiting your people in the Driftless area at that convergence. But I was at the farmers market here in Bayview in Milwaukee, and there's a farmer from Walworth County from Elkhorn who her property is right in the path of it, and she had a petition at the farmers market because it would disrupt their asparagus fields, their organic farm, setup. And it's crossing the entire state, just or you know the this corner of the state, as you're saying, is crossing not only these different watersheds, but it's something of interest across the red-blue divide, if you will, because I talked to another person over this past weekend who was talking with some elders in her family that lived in that area, and was explaining these was explaining that these towers are as big as the Empire State Building, or how disruptive this would be, and they had heard nothing about it.
1: I was at the dentist this morning and they didn't know anything about it either, so we better ramp up the media volume here.
0: Right. Well, and I guess I'm the
1: There
0: media.
1: you go. Need to have it on every single radio station across the state. It's going to be very disruptive. The footprint of these things, 500-foot right of way, it's going to destroy the roads because the equipment's going to be very heavy. They're going to crush the cars. They're going to pollute the groundwater. And it's not even needed. The thing is, it's not needed. We have to pay for it and we don't get any electricity. So tell me, why is this even happening? It makes absolutely no sense. It's so that some transnational AI companies can make money and walk all over us to do it. And they got a guy in the president's seat who will allow him to do so because you know how well he likes the people of this country. He likes them under his foot. That's all how he likes them. But you're right. It doesn't matter what political background you're from. You know when you're getting stepped on. You know when you might lose your property. You know that you love your land. You know you're on a third generation farm. You know you like to walk down to the creek. You know you want to get zapped with electricity. It doesn't matter whether you're a Republican or a Democrat. You're a human. And you're on the land and you love it. And you don't want to see somebody destroy it. It's already bad enough with chemical sprays and roads everywhere and all that. I mean, we don't need this on top of what's already been done, right? The land is already beat up. Ask any indigenous person, they'll say, well, this doesn't look anything like the land my ancestors were on. We don't need to do any more to it. I
0: For
1: mean,
0: sure, for
1: and
0: sure.
1: then how will the thing is, these data centers create so much heat, these heat islands in these urban areas, people are going to die from heat. And then when they want the electricity, they're going to shut everybody else off. Rolling blackouts are already happening in cities where they don't have electricity for 2 weeks because it's all going to the data center. What is that? I mean, what is that? That's monstrous when you think about it. I mean, we the people built this country, right? We built the roads, we built the infrastructure, we built the water systems, we pay taxes, but yet we're nothing to them. Nothing. The
0: So
1: only way.
0: tell
1: Go ahead.
0: Yeah. Well, you were just about to transition into it. So tell me what's the solution? How are we
1: How
0: organizing?
1: did you know that's where I was going? Well, if you take some time and you go on the computer, you can find lots of talks about how we got here, the Supreme Court decisions, the things that they use, like state preemption, Dillon's Rule, the Commerce Clause. Corporate personhood. You can find all kind of information about that and understand how we got here. So now you understand how we got here. what do we do now that we're

0: here. Well, we have rights as citizens of this country. Now, do we go ahead and say, oh, we can't do anything, this is too big for us? No, we don't do that. We gather together in groups, municipalities, townships, counties, cities, however we want to do it. And we pass laws that say, you will not roll over on us. As they say, don't tread on me. And there's laws all over like that because there's law firms working on this. There's the Citizens Environmental Legal Defense Fund, CELDEF is one of them. Then there's CEDAR, the Center for Democratic Environmental Rights, is another. Then there's Earth Law Center out of California. Those are three I've been working with. But there's others. They're all over. And these lawyers are working on laws that political entities can pass that take the power away from the corporation to destroy them. And then it's got to be challenged in court, right? Because that's where all these battles end up getting fought. They get fought in court. And let's not be defeated before we start, because some of these communities have actually kept corporate activity out of their communities, and some of them have been challenged and have not been able to, but that's the battle. Now, if all of us do it, then it's going to be a big battle that they're going to have to fight, because there's going to be a million thousand. It's going to be death by a thousand cuts. Community rights is one of them, and rights of nature is another. The Ho-Chunk Nation passed an amendment in their constitution, rights of nature into their constitution. That's one thing. We can get rights of nature into the Wisconsin Constitution. But as of now, we don't have referendum rights in the state. We'll get a legislator to author a bill to say we have a referendum right to change our constitution. I mean, a lot of the laws that are passed are unconstitutional. We know that. Read some of the laws that the legislators have passed. Oh, you can't go up against a cell tower because it's illegal to go to pass an ordinance against a cell tower. What do you mean it's illegal? We have a right to say no to what's happening in our neighborhood. Oh, it's illegal to ban plastic bags. What are you talking about? That's an unconstitutional law. So a lot of our laws have been passed that have no constitutional basis, and we shouldn't even follow them because they have. We don't need to follow them. They don't follow the Constitution. Right.
1: Yeah. You're reminding me, Julie, if I can weave in a historical example, because I've been thinking about abolition,
0: right,
1: and the movement in the 1800s. All the things that happened in the Wisconsin context that led to the Civil War. And one of those stories, maybe you know this, but Joshua Glover was a person who was born in St. Louis in the 1820s, found his way to Racine, Wisconsin, and escaped from slavery and found his way to Racine, Wisconsin. The Fugitive Slave Act was passed in 1851, and some slave catchers came into Wisconsin. They kidnapped him, basically took him to the Milwaukee jail. A bunch of abolitionists got together in Milwaukee with a battering ram, bashed open the jail, broke him out, and he made his way to Canada. And the people in Wisconsin were so upset about this law, the Fugitive Slave Act, that the state of Wisconsin sued the federal government because that law was unjust. It violated its own constitution, and that constitutional crisis, that suing of the state suing the federal government, forced everybody to like pick a side. We have to deal with this issue. Is it constitutional? Is it not?
0: Yeah. So we could sue the state government over this line. You don't have a right, and the PSC is three people, and they're stacked for big tech. I've looked them up. I mean, one worked for MISO. I mean, they're all for this. How do you think they're going to rule? They're not going to rule for us. They're not. We should be able to pick the Public Service Commission members, not the governor, because they're supposed to represent us. They don't represent us. Just look them up online. I mean, it's pretty lame when you look at it. I mean, it's pretty much a corporate playbook that's been played out over 200 years. They play by the same thing. I mean, it's so repetitive and so predictable. But first and foremost, you want to convince the people of this country that they can't do anything about their oppressors. You got to make sure you keep pounding that into them. Oh, we'll sue you. Oh, you'll get in trouble. Oh, you better watch out what you say. Oh, they put the freaking duct tape on your mouth before you even start to be an activist because everybody's so afraid. Well, what if we all didn't worry about that? What if we all stood up en masse? What if we just said, we're going to fight for what's right, regardless of what you try to throw at us? We'd overwhelm them. I mean, that's what we need. But like you said, you have to do it regionally. You have to organize. But the thing is, they're trying to fast track this line. They're trying to fast track all the AI data set because they know the public pushback is significant, and it is. So they're not. They're trying not to give us any time to push back on them. Well, then, what does that call for? Well, stand in front of the bulldozer. Stand in front of the equipment. Stand in front of it all. Go sit in a tree. You know that butterfly lady sitting in the tree to keep from getting down? I mean, if you love your land, you won't let them come in and mess with it. And you just stop it, just like you mentioned, with breaking him out of jail and all the other things that happened way back when the government was trying to shove down people's throats, things down people's throats early in our history. The Stamp Act, the people got all upset about that, and the federal government had to retract the Stamp Act. I mean, this fighting has been part of our history for a long, long time. But let's not forget the indigenous people here that have been fighting for 500 years. And they were systematically killed and murdered, and people got paid to kill them. And they survived. They're still fighting. I mean, they love the land. It's still in their culture. They haven't disappeared. There's a bunch of them. There's actually a lot of indigenous people out there doing a lot of good work. So, like, if they can do it, they're way more oppressed than we are. We should be able to step up to the plate.
1: For sure, for sure. And can it, well, you just mentioned Indigenous people, and earlier in your intro, you mentioned the Ho-Chunk Nation. Can you talk a little bit about that process and what that means? Maybe we should even back up a little bit and talk about what is the rights of, what does that framework mean, rights of nature?
0: Oh, yeah, for people that have never heard of it before. It's a legal framework where something like an oak tree or a trout or a wolf has standing in court. So, I mean, there's a person speaking for them, but actually they are in there testifying in court about what's happening to them. So it's all about non-humans having standing in court. And if you go online, you can see ordinances and laws and everything that are happening all over the world regarding this. Like in India, it's the rights of the Himalayas. And then there's the rights of the Ganges. And then there's the rights of the Vilcabamba River in Colombia. And then there's or is that Ecuador? I mean, there is countries all over the world that are doing this. We're a little bit slow to it because we're so heavily industrialized and heavily capitalistic, and unfortunately, we've gone the way of commodifying just about everything in this country. This is like the hardest place in the world to work because people have lost that connection, and they try to replace it with by consuming commodities, but you can't. You actually have to go out, sit under a tree, and spend time by the Great Lakes and actually be there if you're going to protect it. And you can't just act like you're doing it. So every day when I go out into the field and my feet are in the bare soil and I'm hearing all the animals around me, I get to connect every day. I'm very, very fortunate. A lot of people don't have that, so they have to make extra work to go out there. But, I mean, in order to advocate for that, you have to spend time with it because it's a spiritual thing. It's a spiritual renewal thing. It's connecting with everything we've ever come from. When you think about in a timeline, we've only been messed up like this for about 200 years. Before that, we lived very close to the land. It's just this accelerated last 200 years. It's kind of insane. I mean, it's hard to wrap your head around, but it's a very tiny piece of time.
1: Yeah.
0: We were like kind of harmonious all up until then. We know how to do this, people. It's deep in our DNA. We know how to do this, right? So, like, bioregionally, you know, have gatherings. Like, you were at a gathering. I would like to have gatherings at my place and hopefully a whole bunch of other people have it. But we have a lot of, you know, call it gorilla in the room or an elephant in the room or a robot in the room. I don't know what you're going to call it. But people are so reliant on the system, it's hard for them to break away. We have to admit. I mean, not everybody has a garden. Not everybody can create their own energy. Not everybody has a solar panel. A lot of people are stuck in this and they don't have the means to walk away from it, but they can reduce their consumption. They can reduce their waste. I'm not saying that's going to solve everything, but it'll make your life easier. You'll be spending less money and you'll be wasting less. But I've noticed in the last, maybe since Trump got elected, people aren't turning their vehicles off. Oh, by me, like, their vehicles are always idling. I'm like, Why are we in this state of actually just wasting gas when we're stopped? And it's just in the last 5 years. It's like there's a philosopher called Thurston Veblen. He called it conspicuous waste. He called it conspicuous leisure, conspicuous waste. And there was another, he just talked about that's how people got cred in their community because they have enough money that they can waste it. Like that should be turned on its head. And you get cred because you're not wasting. Okay? That person over there is not wasting. They're very frugal. I want to be like them. Not, oh, look at that. They're wasting. They got that big boat they never use. I mean, what is up with that? That
1: Oh,
0: needs to change.
1: for sure. And that 200 years that you just talked about, where we've gotten out of right relationship with each other and with the natural world, that coincided with cheap energy, right? Coal, fossil fuels. And I'm wondering, people with these big vehicles that are now, paying $6 for diesel or something, how is a gallon for diesel? How, like, at some point, maybe they will shut off the engine.
0: Yeah, I would hope. I saw a guy filling up a couple things of diesel a day. He picked him up and I heard him groan really loudly, ugh, when he had to go pay for it. I'm like, oh, yeah. Well, in
1: So,
0: Europe, they've been paying a lot for fuel for many, many decades already. So they are frugal over there. I mean, I've traveled around the world a little bit. I can see what they're doing. I can see what they're doing in Germany and Italy and Spain and, the places I've gone. There aren't great big people. There aren't great big huge trucks. People aren't like wasting. They're not. There's not one people in a huge Ford truck. I mean, they're not. It's just not acceptable in their society. Like in these societies, they don't reward that behavior, right? So like we need to stop rewarding behavior of people that are over-consuming or wasting, or even having large lawns. Let's just keep it down to a reasonable size. If you have a lawn, like out by me, there's like a couple individuals that mow 4-acre lawns. All they do is mow. Like, what a waste of time, what a waste of human potential, a waste of fuel, and then all that carbon dioxide going in the atmosphere for what? Like, we need a reset. We need to, like, I don't know, get rational again. I mean, I feel like a lot of stuff I see is irrational. It just doesn't make any sense to me whatsoever.
1: It's incoherent with the laws of physics, the laws
0: Yeah,
1: of the natural world. I want to hear more about, so you mentioned briefly that you live on the land, toes in the dirt. Tell us a little bit about your Singing Trees Farm Collective.
0: Well, it's evolving. Okay, when the concept started out, I was spending a lot of time with a Wampanoag tribal member named Danielle Greendeer. At the time, it was Danielle Hill, and she told me about the Wampanoag corn, and how when the Pilgrims ousted her tribe, they burned all their corn down, all their corn, and somebody gave them back their corn, and it's called King Philip's. It's a beautiful copper corn. So she gave me some to grow out. So now I've been growing out several acres a year and giving corn back to the tribe. But she was living around here, and then she moved away. But she and I were had conceived this idea that people would spend time on the land collectively, learning from each other, and then taking that out and seeding other areas. And so then I got really busy developing my farm and making products and building infrastructure that I wasn't able to do that part. So now we're getting to the part where some of the infrastructure will be built, and then I just met more women. This is a woman-led initiative. So if we get four core women, then we're going to start moving forward. But I actually can't do this all by myself. But on the other hand, I don't go out and advertise. I wait for the cosmos to send them my way. And so far, that's exactly what's happening. They're showing up. The young folk have all been young men, and the elders, teachers have all been women my age or more. And it's exactly what who I thought would be showing up. But I just didn't. I asked for it like in my intention, but not with my active voice. But that is a lot about. That's a lot how ecosystems work anyway. As we, I don't know how they're finding it out, but they're finding that the soil communicates in at quantum levels with signaling, like really, really, really tiny amounts of signaling. Trying to remember now what they call it. There's a word for it.
1: Or do you mean like the hyphae, like the
0: Quantum sensing. Quantum. It's quantum.
1: quantum?
0: It's you can't even detect it.
1: Okay.
0: They're finding that that's happening between the fungus and the bacteria and all the energies in soil. It's quantum signaling to a point where it's like homeopathy. So if they're finding that kind of signaling in the soil and in the environment, then why could we not assume that humans also signal on the quantum level? So if we put the right intention down there and imagine the right outcome, then eventually that energy will come back. And that's kind of what I'm experiencing. Like I keep imagining this thing and then it's starting to happen, but I didn't even have to open my mouth to make it happen. Now, if people were to do that in their own communities with those sorts of intentions and with those sorts of activities, I can't describe what those activities are. It has to come from each individual person, how they see themselves fit into the system of things, that kind of signaling will happen first. And Native people believe in that. They believe in, putting down tobacco and having ceremony and having feasts. There's all intentions that happen there. And then they believe that outcomes come from those collective intentions. So if we have a collective intention to not allow the destructive forces of this planet to manifest while we're doing physical things and organizing and all of that, I'm not saying we just do one or the other. I feel like we would be situated more effectively on the real plane and the quantum plane. Well, quantum is real, but the plane that we can see and the plane that we can't see. I'm not a religious person, but I think that this is all in the background. I do believe that these sort of things are there. And I do believe there's an organizing principle. I can see that in how nature is organized and how people behave. People are predictable creatures. I mean, we're not chaotic. Obviously, we don't operate in chaos. We are very predictable, and that's actually what the powers that be take advantage of. But now, if we kind of step out of the system, create our new system where we're not predictable, we start communicating and doing things differently. And I think you mentioned that earlier. We could see major shifts. We could. I don't
1: Yeah.
0: think it's outside of the realm of possibility.
1: You're reminding me of a book I read a little while ago. Timothy Snyder was talking about, I mean, he's talked about, wrote a book on tyranny, but he also wrote on freedom. And he had five traits about what freedom is. And one of them is unpredictability, right? The sovereignty, the ability to choose what you're going to do differently in ways that the system can't anticipate. So thank you for
0: So
1: sharing.
0: you're right. You say that because an AI model isn't going to be able to figure out what you're doing if you're chaotic. They're not programmed for that.
1: Right. And the other thing that it's making me think of, because I think we're both kind of familiar with like permaculture concepts and the ideas of patterning. And noticing a pattern and working from the kind of fractal nature of patterns, right? You start with the pattern, you kind of build out the details is one of the permaculture principles that I'm grooving on. And so you've got to be aligned with the right kinds of patterns. And a minute or two ago when you were talking about like laying down tobacco and setting intention and kind of breathing into an idea just by meditating on it or praying on it, if that's language that people are comfortable with, but intention and the way that we direct our thoughts and even having the ability to work with our emotional states, like being able to do emotional regulation. Another thing I read recently was there are two things that are gonna help people through these transitions. One is the ability to regulate our emotional states, and the other is to have psychological flexibility, be open to seeing the world in different ways. And I'm just kind of riffing back and forth on some of the things that you said. Another thing that you're reminding me of is wavelengths. I was thinking about how here we are on the radio. And there is an actual radio signal that's being sent out into the universe based on our voices right now. And the radio waves are on the electromagnetic spectrum, which includes color. Everything that we've ever seen with our eyes is because of perceiving through the electromagnetic spectrum. But other waves include things like gamma waves or X rays or microwaves or all the other kinds of waves. And when it moves slow enough, it gets into our hearing range. And then it becomes A440 is the tuning note of the orchestra, the different pitches of sound. And if it slows down even more than that, it becomes rhythm, and we hear it as a rhythmic pattern. But I'm just thinking of like different layers of patterns weaving that we're talking on a radio signal right now, and that the coherence of a pattern can, either make something kind of ugly or it can make something beautiful. And so making sure that we're kind of patterning ourselves on things that are coherent with the natural world, that are in right relationship with each other and with the natural world, those are the kinds of stories I want to amplify.
0: Do you know the how many hertz is the human heartbeat?
1: I bet you do.
0: 60. And do you know what the beat is on the drum in ceremony? 60. So when they do the drum, it's the heart, and that lifts the people in that ceremony and gives them power, and that's why they survived this long. So yeah, you're exactly right. We want to think about how we resonate and how we end. But there's a interesting, 'cause I saw a little thing about the infrasound created from the AI data centers. It's very damaging. I was watching a woman physicist talk about it. So there are things coming off of these data centers that are dangerous waves, right? So like, there's that. We need to pay attention to that, right? I don't know enough about it. I didn't dig into it. I just saw her mention it when I was watching a video, but it makes perfect sense. And then, of course, when you go up high enough, then they're creating weapons. And I'm sure you've heard of the growler. Have you
1: What's the
0: heard of the
1: growler?
0: growler? Dr. Barry Trower out of the UK, you can find him on the internet. He talks about how the military have used sound as weapons. And I think it's 330,000 gigahertz. They use it to actually deafen crowds and disperse them. And if it's directed at an individual, can actually kill them. So when I was fighting the cell tower near me, I was digging into that a lot because those are all loci or loci of destruction if they want to use them that way. I was trying to figure out how do we get all the cell towers taken down. Also, these flock cameras, all these things they're putting up could be using these sorts of waves against us without us actually even knowing it. It could be used to disorient us when we're coalescing. And we want to become large and stand for our rights, they could turn this stuff on us. So we have to be smart in what we do. A number of us have to keep up with this technology. A number of us have to make sure there's platforms where we can speak to each other, that nobody's listening to us or speak face to face, because this is all being watched. So that's what's different than 200 years ago. They couldn't do those sorts of things 200 years ago because they didn't have the technology to do it. Well, they know that if we get angry enough, we'll come together in large groups, and they want to know how to disperse us effectively. And you better believe it, they've come up with what they need. So as we move forward and try to do something about what's happening around us, we have to be careful. We have to have, like, I don't know, a group of us become the, I don't know, the security advisors or the technology advisors or, the physicist or the people that study such things need to be front and center in the conversation. That's my opinion.
1: Very interesting. So we have about 20 minutes left in this conversation. So I'm wondering if we've kind of talked about some of the polycrisis kinds of threats. And earlier in this interview, you mentioned the nine planetary thresholds for the Stockholm Resiliency Center. Maybe we could unpack that a little bit for our listeners because they might not be familiar with that. But I want to kind of land in a place where we're moving from that. So let's go a little bit deeper into that the nine planetary thresholds. Would you mind sharing about
0: Well, we
1: that?
0: know we need oxygen to be on this planet, correct?
1: Yeah.
0: So, and what produces oxygen is algae in the oceans and the great tree belt in the Siberia. You know, the above us, there's a big tree belt that goes around the planet that produces a lot of oxygen. And of course, then the rainforest produces a lot of oxygen. Well, those areas are continuing to be destroyed. The oceans become acidified, which changes how the algae grow. The dust that's supposed to blow out on the ocean to feed the algae so they do bloom, so they do create the oxygen, that's being affected. The boreal forest is being affected because the permafrost is coming out of the ground. It's changing the ecology there, and so they're more prone to disease. So then there's vast swaths of them dying. And of course, the rainforests are still taking wood out of there. Ecuador's trying to keep their forest in place down there, and there was talk between the countries, the rainforest countries, being paid to keep those forests in place, way back when I was at college still, about 10 years ago. I don't know where they're at now, but the forest is one of the nine planetary boundaries. I didn't study up on this before I got onto this interview. We could do a
1: Yeah,
0: whole
1: sorry.
0: show just about that, but that's an example of one of them. Of course, the carbon dioxide in the atmosphere, that's a boundary. We've passed that.
1: Ocean
0: Water,
1: acidification. Oh,
0: right,
1: sorry.
0: right. The water systems, the health of the water systems, which means the groundwater, the surface water, the oceans, all of that. We have to have the water, the land, the land mass that's being
1: Land
0: held,
1: use.
0: that's not being eroded. So that's a number of them there. There's three more. We could
1: Novel
0: do a show on
1: entities,
0: it.
1: novel.
0: Probably. Yeah, probably humans or something are in there somewhere. Like I said, I haven't looked in on them for about 5 years now.
1: Yeah, no worries, no worries. And
0: But
1: it
0: we can
1: changed.
0: see in our own communities, though. We can see that the well water is getting contaminated. We can see that the streams are shrinking or becoming polluted. We can see that we have less native plants and more invasive plants. We can see that there's less habitat, and whatever habitat there is, it's not connected. So the animals and the birds, they can't get from one, they're called islands, they can't get from one place to another in order to reproduce. We can see that we're not paying attention to biodiversity. We're not making sure that the native plant stock is being preserved. We can see that we have way too many roads, which bisect everything. I could see about half the roads going out, and we'd still be fine. We could see the amount of toxins put into the environment through corporate agriculture. And let's not forget people in urban areas spraying their lawns and all that, and that running down the storm drain. And then the sewage treatment plant, what are people dumping down their sinks and all that? What's happening in there? I've gone into sewage treatment plants. I can see what they take out of the waste stream there. It's not a pretty sight. And I can see the Kickapoo River when we get a lot of rain. I can see all the silt, and I can smell the manure coming in from the big CAFO nearby. And I can see that we have a government that says it protects the environment, but actually it's a lie. That they're a wall between us and industry to make sure we don't stop industry because all they do is hand out permits to pollute. But we can't do anything at all. They'll slam us. But if you are a business, a large enough business, you can do whatever you want, just pay the right person. And that's everywhere. I mean, that's at the federal level, that's at the state level, that's at the local level. Corruption and graft and giving money to people so they can destroy the planet happens all the time. And I can see agricultural policies that put small farmers out of business, making it impossible for them to make a living, and then handing public tax dollars in the form of subsidies to people that hold tens of thousands of acres of land but don't even farm it, but they sit on a couch. They're called couch farmers. They get 90% of the subsidies, and cotton farmers get subsidies, and cotton farmers don't produce any food, and cotton is the most chemical intensive agriculture in the world. And we give them subsidies and they destroy the land. I mean, it's all like the opposite of what it should be. There
1: Right.
0: should be support for small farmers. There should be support for small communities. There should be support for schools. There should be support for the elders. We have an aging population now. The baby boomers are gonna bust open our economic. I mean, we're not gonna be able to handle it. Why are we building AI data centers? We should be building nursing homes for the baby boomers because that's the big issue. We're not going to take care of our elders now. We're going to like make donkeys with people's heads on and let our elders rot in a ditch somewhere. I mean, it's insane. It's the opposite of what we should be doing. I mean, our society here in the United States is so irresponsible. And I don't mean the people themselves. I mean the policies and the governance and the implementation of what it actually should be is extremely irresponsible. It's almost childlike. It's like, not to pick on kids, but maybe a two-year-old not really understanding how it's all connected, and that if you're here, you should be doing a good job so the next generation has some water to drink and can find an apple that isn't full of chemicals. I mean, like I said, I can't wrap my head around it. I thought I would be in a way better place in this country by now. I've been working on this for 40 years. It's just insane.
1: Yeah, I'm hearing all that, and I'm reminded. So if I could share also a little bit about how I landed, why I'm calling myself a bog witch, what's going on, why is this the context?
0: Yeah, go for it.
1: All of the things that you're describing, starting with the those 9 planetary thresholds that include, carbon dioxide. We're over-consuming is one of the big themes. We, especially in the Western world, in the United States in particular, people who have a little bit more than average in particular, who fly, who eat meat, who, you know, all the ways that we are over-consuming. And I was also looking at like the metrics of these of those 9 planetary thresholds, and then there's also metrics related to community health that are like the donut economics people look at things like you were saying, education and healthcare and transit and all of the different things that make life work. How well is this municipality or this bioregion doing in that regards? And I connected with these people who are designing a game called Meta Chrysalis. So the meta crisis is the crisis about the crises, right? There are so many simultaneous crises, not only ecological, not only democratic, you know, our governance crises, not only different kinds of cliffs that we're falling off with our demographics and reproductive, sperm counts and things like that, but if we imagine the crisis spiraling down, there is a counter opportunity for us to look at this as like the chrysalis that we're in, and we are going to figure out our way out of it. And so, gamifying my life by imagining what this metachrysalis is that I'm in, this game format looks at how do we examine how it is in the Milwaukee watershed. That's I had a game set designed for the city, for the Milwaukee River watershed. How can I make the smallest little bite-sized move that would be aligned, would be coherent with climate solutions, with, you know, a nature-based degrowth, permaculture pattern, right relationship kind of future? How do I even identify something that might fit into that category, and how can I make one step moving forward in that path? And so I've been playing this game, kind of like a Dungeons and Dragons game, where you come up with a character sheet of what your attributes are, and then you go out and do campaigns. And so I came up with this character sheet, and the attributes that I came up with were things like being an edgewalker and noticing patterns and noticing the way that things are happening and how I might interact and change, in one little way and modify that. And so that's where this Bogwitch character came from. Who's an edgewalker, who is a futuristic survivor of these transitions, and is harvesting, or I'm kind of getting lost in my pronouns here, if I'm the bog witch or she's the bog witch or they're the, I'm not sure who is who, because it's autobiographical, but hosting a radio show where I interview cool people like you who are understanding or describing their context and how they're responding to it and how they're organizing. And so the radio show is a move in the game, but I've also connected with other people locally and regionally, and well, and globally, who have created a character, and we are thinking about like, well, what can the three of us do? What can the four of us do? And we've been playing, and it's kind of fun to kind of think of it as a game.
0: That's interesting because you use that as a metaphor. I use biology as a metaphor. So I think of enzymes and I think of how our body makes useful proteins that do work and what do we need to add into these proteins to do work. And you can actually look at cellular structure and look at how they work on a microscopic level and understand how they conserve energy. Basically, we want to conserve energy because our body doesn't want to waste energy. So we have to think about how to best do what we do without wearing ourselves out and conserving our psyche, our body, our energy so we can get up and we can do the things we need to do. And so it's hard for people to do that don't have access to proper sleep, a proper environment where they feel safe, adequate nutrition, clean water. Those people that are under that kind of stress cannot operate at the level that someone like I can, that has clean water and access to organic food that I grow, and I can go somewhere where it's quiet and get a good night's sleep. So, the 100 monkey principle is if 10% of us were to do this work, we could shift the whole thing. So, it's going to be the 10% of us that are lucky enough to not be oppressed like a majority of the people are. They can't do it, they're just stuck in this system. But there's one thing that I forgot to mention, the big P, okay? Patriarchy. That's the number one thing we have to hit. That is what's causing everything. War making, putting emphasis on unnecessary things that stroke certain people's ego, the God complex, power, domination, control, competition. This is what we're up against. I mean, they tried to deal with it in the 60s. You know how they got treated. So we need to actually like bring it back around because there needs to be balance. We're out of balance. There's too much male war-making energy and not enough regenerating, healing, spiritual in a good way, community energy out there. So we have to change the narrative. We have to not lose. And I'll say this. This is one thing I'm going to say. Stop calling a group of people guys. I don't do that. I call them folks. I do not call them guys because that is a tenet of patriarchy and that has happened in the last 10 years and it drives me absolutely insane. It's either there's a group of guys or a group of gals. And if there's both, then you say folks, right? Don't call women men. And that's just one simple example of how I see male domination everywhere. And now it's probably because I'm 62 years old now. I've had many, many years to experience this, but we have to change our language. We have to change what we value. We have to like reward people that are like, or men, I should say, men that are doing things that help their community. And you have to be a brave guy to do these sorts of things, right? Because you get slammed by the other men. So like, there's a lot of male heroes out there just rejecting that crap, that toxic masculinity, and doing the right thing. We need to reward those men because it has to come from the reform has to come from the male community. They don't listen to women. So we have to change that whole patriarchal thing. But how much time do we have left? Because I have to make one more. Okay, so, but studies have shown when there's resource competition, vanishing resources, and there's more and more competition, and this is what we're up against. They've studied different communities of animals, not people. I don't think they can study people. The testosterone levels go up and there's more fighting. So if we keep making it so people don't, particularly men, can't get the resources they need to take care of their families and everything else, they're going to get violent because they don't have the resources. And who's doing that? The billionaires. We got to take out the billionaires. We got to go back to communitarianism. Make sure people can have a decent life. We have to limit our family sizes so we don't have children that don't have any resources at all. There's nothing wrong with that. Indigenous people limit their family size all over the world. They're smart about it, right? We can do that and just build a new society, but have balance between the male and the female. I'm not saying go all the way over and just be female. I'm saying there has to be balance between these two principles.
1: Amen. Amen. Oh, thank you. My goodness. We have been talking with Julie de la Terre from I'm not sure even from the Driftless area and doing
0: From
1: wonderful
0: the
1: things
0: cosmos, I just
1: from
0: floated in.
1: the She's we've been able to use technology to have this conversation across the miles here.
0: Well, if you look at me, my head's floating like the Wizard of Oz. You can't see the rest of my body, so it looks like I'm floating in the cosmos.
1: Exactly. Exactly. So we've got I don't know, maybe 3 3.5 minutes left. In closing, what how do we want to leave our listeners today?
0: I would say don't be afraid of your neighbors. Go out and talk to your neighbors and treat them as you would want to be treated. And think about the future for your children and your grandchildren, and think about what you can do that's good for the people around you and good for the planet on a daily basis. Maybe spend a minute in the morning thinking about that. And every little act, it's fine. You can only do what you can do. So don't wring your hands and say, I can't change this whole thing, because if we all have the intention of creating a better space, hopefully that will manifest. Because a lot of us, don't be hopeless, in other words. I'm trying to say, don't give it up. We have, like, just like the birds migrate every year and the monarchs migrate and the trees grow and everything, the non-humans are at it all the time. We can't give up on us, and we can't give up on them.
1: Amen. Amen. So again, we've been listening, having a conversation with Julie de la Terre. We are. I'm so excited I get to meet you in person next week
0: Yeah,
1: in
0: it's been
1: Madison.
0: fun.
1: Yeah, and continue these conversations. Maybe in the future, we could have you on again. I think it would be great to hear more of your insight. And we were originally going to talk about the no765.org and the kind of legal strategies for resisting the 765. Is there any websites or upcoming events or anything that you'd like people to help? How can people get involved?
0: First of all, bone up on what the 765 is by going to No765. There's a tremendous amount of information there, created by a local guy named Michael Brown here. Great job. And then look up community rights and what that movement is, and look up rights of nature, what that movement is. It's easy to find on the internet, and start looking at it and looking at how people are using it, how courageous they have to be, and where it's happening. And it's a movement, it's a global movement. The community rights and rights of nature movements are global. But like I said, the United States is a hard place to get it going, but we can do it.
1: Awesome. And I know.

0: riverwestradio.com and have found the Bogwitch Story Hour there, the archive. Earlier this year, I interviewed Rita Manitowis about the Rights of Nature work and the Conservation Congress work that that she's been doing in the state here. And again, thank you for your time, Julie. I really appreciate everything you've shared with us. And looking forward to continuing this conversation.
1: Sounds good. We'll talk to you later. Thanks a lot for having me on. Hi to all you people out there. Keep up the good work.
0: Thanks so much. And if it's hard to be hour-long format.
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Ponder existence, lamented through the soul. 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Life is crazy, but it's also beautiful.

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1: Thank you for tuning in to Self-Expression with Super Ego.

there's something different about my show tonight, that I'm going to be playing all beats that are on my BeatStars that are available for sale. Because it's crunch time now. And I've been spending the past couple weeks like updating all my license terms, and I have new prices and everything. Level up. And this is one of my favorite beats I ever made. It's called Planet Craft. It's mainly a drum and bass beat. It's a whole symphony though.

Yes, indeed. What a way to start the show for what, September 30th, 2026? Yes, indeed. I don't know what I'm going to call this episode, but that's kind of what I've been doing lately. It's like throughout the episode, I'm like, oh, yeah, that's the name. That's the name of the episode. But I will say, though, that for tonight's show, I'm going to be playing a lot of my favorite beats because a lot of my favorite beats are on my BeatStars. If you want to buy any beats, if you're an artist, if you just want to listen, that's cool too. You don't have to buy anything. But if you're an artist that wants to like rap over one of my beats, you can check out beatstars.com/superegobeats. And I have like a lot of my stuff on there, probably like 300 beats. And you know, I made like 20,000 my whole life, and I'm always making more beats. But my favorite ones, like the ones that are like done and done, sequenced, arranged, mixed, all that type of stuff, those are the ones that are on my BeatStars. So I'm going to be playing a lot of my faves. Without further ado, the name of this beat is called Fatal Fury. If it plays, at least. Da-na-na. Will it play? This remains to be seen. Okay, it's not playing, so we're going to play it on the website. Here we go.

I want to play it on my PC so I can mess with it. Yeah, I'm spoiled. Spoiled like old. There we go.

The name of this is called Horror Film Fluke. Yeah, I love this beat so much, I might have to kick a rapper now. Yeah, see if I can do this. Yes, yes, I can. Yeah, yeah, musical zealot. I love cultures of people, sculptures of evil compared to the soul of the real. Your beautiful essence can never be broken. I see you through the pain, the emotion, and evil. These are the lessons, like in the dojo with Cheeto, with super ego. I'm open and regal, cope with the lethal. And I hope that you know in the cheat code. So many sequels with the same scenes or plots. The script I wrote on the easel that eats my dreams and thighs. I drink a lot of water, honor the things I got. Get a dollar, we taller than that, reach the top. I seek to walk beside y'all and glad. Do break through the wall so there's none left to crash into. Self-sabotage a ballyhoo, but with the right attitude, the people complete the alley-oop. Show gratitude for everything that's ever happened in my life, even a bad itch, that's what gave me passion. Kids snapping, don't even know what happened. Snapping. I forgot about my BeatStars. Like I know it, right? I have it. I've had it for years and years at this point. But it's like I post all of my like beats that are done on here. And a lot of the stuff I've been playing, it's like all stuff that's like works in progress. So it's nice to have it like, okay, these are like my beats.

ready to be thrown out into the world. And now we're stumbling into a whole nother realm right now. So this is a horror. Like, so every song, every beat title that I'm saying, those are all available on my BeatStars. And once again, this is Horror Film Fluke. I think I made this beat because it's like, it was an accident. It was kind of like a fluke, honestly. Especially those keys that go well, so well with those strings and stabs right there. Ugh. And it's a work, it just fell into place. This beat right here. Oh, that beat right there. And now this beat right here is called Ironborn. Inspired by medieval film, I suppose. Back in 1334, when films were created.

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It has like a Wu-Tang vibe to it, like very Wu-Tang but slow. So I say like Griselda meets.

Also, if you're an artist and you want your music featured on my radio show, I really am trying to like dedicate maybe 30 minutes to my own beats, but I really want to start dedicating 30 minutes to local music as well. Because I don't need to play my beats for like a whole hour. That's like kind of insane a little bit.

0: I love that beat so much. Just like, what's the actual, there's like the district. So like I had the beat title and on the beat stars, but then I have like descriptive words about it. So it's like, that one's like sad, epic choirs. And the name of that beat is called End of Life Itself, because it sounds so like epic and like cinematic type of vibe or whatever. The next beat here is called Flower Dust. Majestic Kung Fu Boom Bap beat. For all my Wujah heads, one of my favorite types of like movie genres. Wujah would be like Crouching Tiger, Hidden Dragon, Hero, Lady Snowblood, any like epic kung fu flick, I guess. Yeah. I don't know what Wujah actually means. I mean, I understand like what it represents, but I actually want to look up the name of it though. Wujah translates literally to martial chivalry or martial hero. It is a traditional genre of Chinese fiction, film, and popular culture that follows the adventures of martial artists living in ancient or imperial China. Wu means military, martial or physical force. Zha means chivalry, heroism, or a code of honor embodied by the, I don't know how to pronounce this, Xiake or something? It's X-I-A-K-E, wandering independent warriors who protect the weak. That's dope, I love that. I like that. Yeah. That's definitely one of my favorite like film genres. I think the first one I ever saw really when I was a kid was maybe Crouching Tiger, Hidden Dragon. Maybe there's one before that, I just don't remember 100%. Curse of the Golden Flower, I just saw that recently. So good. From the same director as Hero. I don't know how to pronounce his name, but I think it's Zhang Yimou or Ha. I'm totally chopping that to a home. Let me find that. Ugh, this beat is fire though, I'll say that. Yeah, Zhang Yimou. I don't know how to pronounce it. I apologize for my pronunciation. But Zhang Yimou, he did like a lot of awesome movies. But I think like the first one I ever saw from him though is Hero. And then yeah, he did Flowers of War, which is really good too. It's Christian Bale. Curse of the Golden Flower I just saw recently. He did The Great Wall. Never saw that actually yet. Honestly, I think he did. I'm pretty sure that he did. The Memoirs of a Geisha, but I'm not quite 100% sure. Maybe not though, because Geisha is Japanese. I'm gonna have to double check that. Nah, I don't wanna play that beat yet. That beat is so crazy, dude. Here, I'm not prepared for this actually. We're gonna go onto my website here and play some. Oh, here's a cool beat. This is actually the beat of Soul, actually, officially. Soul an exclusive license to this beat. It's called Magical Flute. I love this beat right here though. I'm gonna let it kind of play out. To it.
1: I like how this sounds.
0: Me too. Oh no, not Memoirs of a Geisha, House of Flying Daggers. He did do that movie though. I get those two mixed up a lot.

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Actually, this beat sounds like a good intro beat. And funnily enough, the name of this is called Introducing Magical Inspiring Synth Organ Boom Bap Beat. Maybe I'll use this as a second intro, right? Because I have my intro. But maybe I'll use this as a second intro. I like that. And then I can talk over it. Ooh, I like that idea. I mean, I'll talk over all my beats, but this is like an actual intro type beat. But yeah, to reiterate, 5 grains of rice on my dinner plate. No, but well, thanks to EBT, not really though. But yeah, I really am trying to find more local music to play, you know? Really starting to get back, like, into the business of it, like all that stuff, right? Like, because making music is fun, I love it. And it's my driving force, is expressing myself and connecting with others. But there is this whole other side of the whole thing, right? The business aspect. So I spent literally the past week, maybe even 2 weeks, to like really like read through my previous contracts and license terms and update them and make them better. And yeah, so now we're all good.

But until then, I will continue playing my beats, I guess. And I'm open to non-Milwaukee too, you know? I love Milwaukee. I always will. However, there's this whole world out there. And musicians and artists from all over the world, like, each bringing their unique perspectives to music. And I want to hear that. Because I'll learn. I will learn from that, too. Getting jazzy now, huh?

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Some of these beats is like, I made them so long ago, I don't even remember them. Really. Ooh. I remember them by title. Like this next beat. Ooh, I haven't heard this beat in a minute since I made it. Oh, I don't have it though. Not on my MPC at least. Well, I'll play it on the computer. Alright, if this beat doesn't switch up in the next 2 seconds, I'm done with it. Ooh. 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

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Alright, then it goes back to that. We're good. I'm bored. You're still on my mind. Okay, that's not my beat. Sometimes it does this switch. Here we go. This one right here is called Clean House. Like a dark jazzy kind of a... with super bass.

on my MPC, I found a big stock of all my beats that I posted like online. We're gonna snap on these. I'm just gonna kind of run through them because what we got. We got about 30 minutes or so. Man, I'm bored already too. That is the thing. It's like, that's why I keep making new beats, because I get so bored after a while. I'm like, okay, I've heard these a million times before. I mean, they're new to you, and that's awesome. Yeah. I'll have more patience for myself.

Such a weird beat. I love that beat so much. I like the weird beats. Speaking of Wuja, I guess, though, bringing it back to that, I made this beat after I saw Shadow. That's also Zhang Yimou. I know I'm chopping that movie, though, from 2018. Yeah. That's all I got for that. The name of this episode is going to be called Beats for Sale. So I really am, like, getting back into selling beats again, like... Taking it more serious, I feel like, you know. Not that I never didn't. Wait, what? Double negative. Yeah. But, you know, like, just being more intentional with, I guess, the business side of it. That's something I never fully understood, so I kind of just, like, try to sweep it under the rug. But the truth of the matter is, yes, I'm making music for my self-expression and connection with others. However, there is the reality is, though, that there is another side of it. And I want to learn about that. I don't want to just sweep it under the rug and then I'm like getting taken advantage of or leaving potential, I don't know, stuff on the table, right? Money on the table. I want to know what's going on and like cover myself and protect myself and make it beneficial for everybody involved. So yeah, that's kind of been my mindset in regards to all that. And it's taken me a long time to kind of face that because my beliefs with money were always so scarce, I guess. Yeah. But I did this yoga thing on Sunday hosted by Tribal Yoga School. It was this full moon beach yoga thing where it was literally yoga on the beach as the full moon is rising with like 600 people there. And a big intention for that for me was letting go of scarcity and allowing abundance into my life, especially financially. But it became like in the session, it became more about like allowing abundance into my life in regards to like people and connecting further with people. I know how to connect with people, but like to actually like further and deepen bonds, that's hard for me sometimes. So it was cool. It was really cool to do that. It wasn't just yoga though. It was like Kundalini breath work and like literal connection. Like Alyssa, the person that runs that session, she's like, all right, before we begin, you have to go hug 8 people that you don't know. I'm like, oh my God. Okay. And I did. It was fun. It was so cool to like step outside my own bubble in that way. And then we did meditation and like breath work and like literal ancient Kundalini practices. And then we got into the yoga and I was a lot going on there too. It was like super intense. And then we did like a super dope connection thing, another one. And yeah, it was, and all while the full moon is rising, the harvest moon, which I think we're still in, maybe. Yeah, I think so. Cause the full moon phase lasts for like 3 days. And then the effects are felt for me. I feel them beforehand and then afterwards for a couple of days too. So there's one more session of that though through Tribal Yoga School. That'll be October 25th, I believe, the last full moon yoga session of this year until next year when it starts getting warmer again. Because winter freezing yoga does not sound that fun. So that'll be October 25th if you want to check them out on Instagram. That's Tribal Yoga School. And there's one more session. And the cool thing about that is it's super affordable. It's not like they're like charging an arm and a leg. It's like literally... I don't want to play that beat actually. Not for this. What do I want to play? Oh, perfect. Perfect. Yeah, and I've been looking for a yoga place. Like an affordable yoga place. I'm all about affordability and accessibility, and a therapist, one of the therapists of the place that I go to, she recommended a place. I'm not going to talk about it yet because I have to go check it out before I actually blast it on air, right? But affordability and accessibility is super important for me, and spaces where it's like judgment free, because that's the scariest thing, is to like go to a place and then feel like you're judged or wonder if you're going to be judged or whatever, you know.
So, oh, you know what? Speaking of which, though, I will shout out Red Schaefer MMA, mixed martial arts, a place that I do jiu-jitsu at, Brazilian jiu-jitsu. It's a really cool spot. I think it's the most affordable jiu-jitsu place in all of Milwaukee. Very, very affordable. Good community vibes. It's not like super competitive. I mean, there are competitors, but like the actual culture of the place, of the dojo is not competitive. Very family oriented. They have kids classes, they have women's classes as well, I believe, and it's just a cool vibe there. Highly recommend. And I just gotta shout them out because jiu-jitsu changed my whole life. It changed the way I interact with not only other people but myself and the world. So definitely shout out to them. I love jiu-jitsu, I love yoga. And the combination thereof is like super, it's like it just covers all the mental health bases for me, you know. And this beat is fire. This is called As Long as You're Still Breathing, There's Hope. I don't know if I want to sell this beat though. This beat is amazing. Can I just play peaceful beats for the rest of the remainder of this program? I think so. That's really, as a sensitive person, as a HSP, which means highly sensitive person, kindness and gentleness and I guess, yeah, those things, really. Empathy, understanding, those are really important to me. But definitely gentleness and kindness. Bam, bam. But sometimes I get into my Aries rising mode where I'm like, okay, let's go, let's do this, let's make this happen, let's act, right? It's all of it. It's everything. Everything, everywhere, all at once. Once. Googly eyes on the pebble. But this beat. Aww. It's gonna stop now, okay. Everything unfolds as it's supposed to.

yeah, I like beats like this, you know. And by right now, I mean like in this moment, like literally in this moment right now. Like jazzy, boom bap, peaceful beats, I guess.

When I made this beat, I was like, eh, I don't like this beat. And now it's one of my favorite beats. That's the interesting thing about, I guess, anything, really. Like, for me, it's like, ooh, especially my beats and stuff, it's like, I might not like something, but it'll grow on me later. Oh, really? It was just a loop. We're going to play one more time so I can find another beat, because I am not prepared for this. You are not prepared for a follow-up question. Ooh, I found a raw beat. I forgot about this beat. I think this is the one right here. Maybe? We'll see. Yeah. I love this beat right here. This one, I made this a long time ago, though. This is such a peaceful beat, too. It's like perfect. Perfect. You are now listening to Self Expression with Super Ego on River West Radio, 104.1 FM, WXRW. River West Radio. I said that twice, actually. Oh, why did it fade out now? Do it. Oh, dude. Oh, my goodness. I'm finding some old beats, dude. Some fire old beats. Nice. And these are all available on my website, too. I think I accidentally grabbed like the fade out version of that beat though. Still fire. I think next time I'm gonna bring my looper in. We'll make some beats live. I miss making beats live.

Okay. I like that. I like that. Oh, I gotta kick a verse now. I gotta set up my phone in a way that makes sense.

go. Matt's got to find a verse. Do I have a choice, or has my fate been written? And would my perspective even make a difference? Grateful to be alive, but I'm still making wishes. Come a long way from stress to survive, breaking dishes. Throw pennies to a new fountain. Who found it? Beyond 2,000 clouds, shroud in a blue mountain. And every new person I meet's another possibility to see things in a new way within this awkward symphony. It's not solidity, it's liquid, transforming and moving. Trying to get into the groove of being human within these systems of dreams, illusions. I just wanna live in peace and union with my peeps and my people, making beats and grooving and traveling the world to meet the humans, speaking fluent to ease confusion from streets to the ruins to release this music. Oh, that's perfect. Perfect. And actually, it's interesting. I really do believe in synchronicity, because like even everything I was talking about earlier, it's like represented in this verse. Like talking about, I just want to live in peace and union. Every new person I meet is another possibility to see things in a new way. I was just talking about meeting people and like getting unique perspectives. Come on now. All right, we'll do another one. Yeah.

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To kick a verse, not free flow. Yo, yo, yo. Snap my fingers and crack my toes. Release the stress, I'm feeling blessed and magical. Neutralize negativity, transmute to acceptance. Relieve the ego and let lead my inner essence. Talk about love, that's the most important thing. One with the universe as the pendulum swings. From intelligent things to a place of pure feeling. Sending peace to you through the pain that you're dealing. We all fighting battles, on that we similar. The experiences might vary, but the emotions are familiar. We just trying to make sense of this and it's a lot unknown. But I'm okay with that, cause I know that I'm not alone. From thoughts to goals, feelings to open hearts, I don't wanna hold it in cause it glows in the dark. Here we go again, cause we hold within stars. Illustrate the night sky so we know who we are. Y'all. I like that beat. Alright, so here, I got like about two more. Let's see, we got about 9 minutes left. That's perfect because I got two beats left. So the name of this one is called Rebuild. Super epic, sad, hopeful. Those things tend to go hand in hand for me though. Hi, my name is Super Ego. Peace to all my people.

Yeah. Once again. One of the illest beats ever made. Helps me with my inner peace, let it play. Symphony of better days, conducted in pretty lights, on gritty nights to celebrate. Yeah, being alive to elevate, she really nice. All I ever wanted was a smile and some sticky rice. In this light, with a style in this different light. The misfits, the outcasts, the vivid types, neurodivergent with the words that I'm spurting. Hope you get the letters, might be burning in the furnace. I'm learning from

surrounds like forest creatures in the middle of the clearing, where magic flutes coincide with the riddles that we're hearing. Unlock the doors to the deep depths where we crept to find a piece of the amulet that we then each kept for safekeeping, it maybe just the perfect nudge towards each other like a pair of turtle doves. The purple ones are my favorites, and those that get forgotten in the deep with the anglerfish speak different languages and see beyond. Aloha, mucho gusto, konnichiwa.

All right. We are nearing a close of me just, I don't know, mainly playing my beats, but expressing myself over them as well. Whatever pops up, that's what this show is called, Self-Expression with Super Ego, where I play beats and kind of work through things in real time. If like a thought pops up, I kind of explore it instead of sweeping it under the rug. I just kind of express it and see how it unfolds, see what beat to play next through that thought or that feeling, and just kind of let, yeah, it's the origami of life. And now, without further ado, I'm gonna play another beat. This is one of my favorite beats as well. It's not sad, it's more happy and hopeful. It's called Merry Christmas. I must have made this on Christmas. yeah. And thank you for tuning in. This has been Self-Expression with Super Ego. We're about to hit 555 as well. It's like almost perfect. 555. And in fact, I just looked up what all these numbers mean, right? Because I've been seeing a lot of angel numbers lately. I'm gonna kind of read through them, actually. This is according to Joanne's angel numbers, by the way, though, which is a really good, she's an expert on the angel numbers. So I'll let this drop first. We'll start with 555, though, because it is 555. 555 signifies change, transformation, freedom, significant shifts, breaking out of old patterns, new opportunities, and movement towards greater personal freedom. Not bad, not bad. Five, five, five, five. 111 is manifestation, thoughts, beginnings. Pay attention to what you're thinking about when you see it. Joanne associates 111 with thoughts and intentions beginning to take form, new beginnings, intuition, and spiritual awakening. 222, balance, trust, patience. Things may be developing even when you cannot see the results yet. It's associated with faith, cooperation, relationships, harmony, and trusting timing. 333, creativity, communication, spiritual support. Very expressive energy, creativity, art, communication, growth, encouragement, and using your natural abilities to uplift others. Joanne particularly connects 333 with the Ascended Masters. 444, foundations, protection, keep going. Stability, work, determination, grounding, and support. Joanne's longer description basically says continue doing what you're doing, listen to your intuition, and keep building. Actually, I saw 444 when I was on my way to the radio station here, and that's something that I'm dealing with, or like working through, is like just, yeah, keeping going pretty much. We talked about 555. The next is 666, home responsibility rebalance. Joanne connects the underlying six energy with home, family, nurturing, healing, responsibility, and restoring balance. So it isn't inherently an evil number in this numerology system. It's more of a recalibration towards balance.

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0: three, two, one. Uh-oh. There it is. He's late. He's late to our party.
1: It's okay. He's amazing. No. Well, welcome.
0: Happy Wednesday.
1: Hey, 60s.
0: Hey, 60. Later, dater.
1: So, I am Julianne. I'm here with Kevin G, and we have a guest today.
0: Special guest, Jody.
1: Jody.
0: With an IE.
2: Hi, everyone. Thank you so much. It's so great to be here. Oh, 60. Ooh, 60. Oh.
0: She's doing jingles already. I love it.
1: Oh, 60. Hey, 60.
2: Hey, 60. Oh, 60.
0: I'm not
2: hey,
0: sure 60. If you know what kind of show this is.
1: So, really, we are so excited to have Jody with us.
2: Thank you.
1: Jody actually has a show herself at River West Radio, and it's called Cornucopia. So, really quick, Jody, tell us about your show. What is it?
2: Cornucopia, twinkle, twinkle, cornucopia, let's shine. So I keep it real with Cornucopia. Everybody knows Cornucopia by the jingles that I do. I got about 5 or 6 different songs, theme songs for the show, which I love to do. And so Cornucopia is just a cornucopia of things. I really like to hopefully inspire everyone. Be encouragement to people, and I'm really one of those people who's into making sure people don't make the same mistakes I do. Oh. So I do tend to share. So like, don't go down the road I did, and you know, please learn from my mistakes. And you know, I try not to tell people not what to do. But basically, it's kind of like that, but more so to be on the positive note, share positive things with people to be inspirational, and hopefully, people live a happy, happy life.
1: So how long have you had a show on River West Radio?
2: I believe it's been about 8 years. I have about 329
1: shows. She's like
2: shows.
1: The OG.
0: She is.
2: I don't have any. Oh, wait, I do have a tattoo. I have my tattoo. Wow. Because sometimes as a 60 or as a 60, you may have overplucked in your life, which that's a great thing for me to tell. Please don't overpluck, young people. You know, because, because I winded up having to go get, what do they call that, microblading?
1: Oh, you did. And, okay.
2: Yeah, do you know this was probably about 6 years ago.
1: Looks amazing, too, because a lot of times they look really bad.
2: Well, thank you.
1: And I mean, from a beauty perspective, I'm like, that person has those.
2: Well, thank you, because I mean, I can't really tell, although
1: it
2: I don't
1: looks
2: look.
1: Great.
2: Thank you. I don't look in the mirror all the time to check, but I do know this.
1: Poor Kevin.
0: Just in case anybody wants to know, I don't microblade.
2: But yeah, I haven't had to redo them.
1: Really? That's your real hair?
0: You're very funny. Hair flip.
1: I just lost my little, I laughed so hard, I lost my mint. So 8 years, okay, that's awesome. So we're super excited. So we have an
2: Thank
1: OG,
2: you.
1: We have somebody that has right. some major experience
0: she's
1: with.
0: She's a pro.
1: I'm very impressed.
0: We don't bring Thank amateurs you. On our show.
1: No, not at all. So the theme of our show is Hey 60. It's real conversations about love, connection, and companionship in your 60s, but it could be
0: 50s or 70s 60s, or whatever. 70s, 80s. It's later in life. It's later 60s
1: daters. And I love, this is my awesome. New phrase, 60 and beyond.
2: Oh, I love it.
0: Yeah.
1: I just thought of that.
0: Okay,
1: so,
0: keep working on it.
1: As you know, we're here every Wednesday, 6 p.m. Central Time, riverwestradio.com, 104.1 FM. 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Just say, hey, play River West Radio, Hey 60. You can email us at hey60, HEYSIXTY, dater, DATER, at gmail.com, and we would be happy to answer any dating questions you have in your 60s and beyond, or 60s and before.
0: Really, any relationship question. We're all yours.
1: Really, yes. And you can follow us on Instagram, YouTube, and TikTok at hey60dating.
0: Right.
2: That's awesome.
0: Nice opener.
1: Why, thank
2: Beautiful.
1: You.
2: Yeah, absolutely. Very well done.
1: It's all about promoting our brand.
2: Yes.
0: It is about promoting, and it's a good thing we've got a decent splash page that covers all this.
2: Yeah, it's really
0: cute. In case you didn't take notes while we were doing all that.
1: Thank you, Kevin, and and I worked on this, but Kevin did most of the work. Well, so no, it looks amazing.
0: It was a collaboration.
2: Yeah, Purple Heart is great.
0: Right? That's all Julie.
2: Oh, that's nice.
1: I know. I love the, it's like, and the gray and the metallic and the silver metallic.
2: Oh, yeah, silver, yes. Yeah,
1: to match my hair.
2: Uh-huh. Beautiful hair, by the way. Absolutely gorgeous.
1: Thank you. All right. So, Jody, how old are you?
2: I am 62.
0: No.
2: Hey,
0: way.
2: 62. Hey, 62.
1: Wow. So when's your birthday?
2: April next. Well, not next month. Yeah.
1: So you're going to be 63.
2: I'll be 63.
0: Aries girl or Taurus?
2: Taurus. Yep.
0: Uh-huh. The bull.
1: Oh, wow. You look fabulous for your age.
2: Thank you so much.
1: You're welcome.
2: And you are 35 or 36?
0: 49.
1: No.
2: Okay, there you go. Okay.
1: I will be 62 on July 4th.
2: Oh, that's awesome.
0: Uh-huh.
2: Oh, wow.
0: I'm coming up
1: that's
0: on
1: July
0: 62. 4th. I'm the old person. I'd be the middle one. Yeah,
1: When's your birthday?
0: I'm the young one. Right. I'm 62 in fall.
1: Okay.
2: Oh, nice. Yeah. So you're the baby.
1: Months.
2: You're the baby of the bunch.
0: I'm the baby. Can you tell?
1: The baby bunch. So, Jody, so tell us about your journey dating as a later dater. Have you ever seen the show Later Dater on Netflix?
2: Oh, no. I don't do Netflix or anything like that, okay. So I'm very unfamiliar. Not like I'm opposed to it, but I don't have time for it, I should say. But I'll check into it, so I have some information.
1: It's fun. Yeah, it's a fun thing. It's a really interesting show. The reason I like it, it's very similar to like The Golden Bachelorette or The Golden Bachelor, where they bring older people in.
2: That's awesome.
0: Right.
1: The only difference, though, that I loved about Later Daters, and I will constantly promote the show, is the fact that when they filmed it in the same area. So these people were all in Atlanta, so they could access each other very easily and quickly. And if there was a connection, then neither of them had to like move across the country or something.
2: Sure.
1: So I thought that was really smart.
2: You know, I'm interested to know because I used to, a few years ago, watch some of those other shows with my sons, who likes those of the younger people. Mm-hmm. But it got to be too much because of very immature and craziness going on, right?
1: Right.
2: And you're saying, why would you do that? You know, you're talking to the TV. So anyway, but my question about that show is, and because it's Later Daters, are they more mature? Are they getting along? Are they having fun? Or is there chaos and conflict like there is on the other shows?
1: Well, of course they have people. You watched it, didn't you?
0: I did not, but you told me all about it.
1: Okay.
0: I kind of feel like I did.
1: So they have some people. They have like some main characters. I think it was like
0: regulars or?
1: Yeah, two women. And then one gentleman in their 60s or older. And they were set up with people to date. And so it was really the people that they were set up to date with that brought like the drama or the...
0: Right, because they were the unknowns, right?
1: And we were kind of like, really? He said that? And oh my God, that's so rude.
0: Which, you know, could lead to some questions
1: right,
0: for you, Miss
1: like
0: Jody.
1: Red flags.
2: Right, right.
1: But the main people, the people they follow, their journey, you know, they were pretty consistent with their behavior. But there was one gentleman, which was hilarious, who was still friends with his baby mama from like 25 years ago.
2: Sorry.
0: She said that with a straight face.
1: Well, it's the truth.
2: It's just so...
0: Yeah.
2: Okay,
1: So he's still friends with the baby mama.
2: Oh, no.
0: We haven't had anybody... We're going to have to take a station identification break here, just because, you know... Yeah, medic.
1: Well, that's what he was. She was a baby
0: mama.
1: Somebody
0: call 911.
2: Okay, so it's worse.
1: Well, it's and it was
0: are
1: like.
0: Are you okay, dear?
1: That was hilarious, but it was true. You know,
2: of course, they're just.
0: And you still have a straight face. Huh? How does she do it? I think you stepped in over at the hemp store.
2: She did, not me. A later dater. Oh my God, that's.
0: Are you sure?
1: A later dater with a baby mama.
0: You saw me come in and then you stepped out, so you wouldn't see me.
2: Okay, dear.
1: So his story was because he had this connection with this woman still.
0: Isn't
1: he
0: she
1: really
0: funny?
1: Wasn't ready to date.
2: Right. Okay.
1: So he'd go on all these dates and he'd find everything wrong with them. Oh, she's this. Oh, she's that.
2: Oh, he's
0: a negative Nate.
2: Yeah. A negative Nate.
1: And it was like, dude, he's not even ready to date. It's
2: right,
1: like, why
2: right.
1: are you even on the show? You know what I mean? And it was, but he, you know, I think she still had feelings for him. Oh, but we're just friends. But it was like he couldn't make a decision while
0: all the masks
1: either.
0: That we wear, right?
2: Right?
1: Yeah. And
2: it
1: was
2: right.
1: So it was just stupid. It was like, why are you even on here? It's like there's really somebody else that would have been much better on the show that actually wanted to date.
2: Well, exactly.
0: I want to hear you laugh again. So so maybe we segue into like some funny dating stories that you've had.
1: Yeah. So tell us your journey. What's your journey?
0: Any, you know, trips and falls in your relationshipy stuff.
2: I do have a funny story. It's really not funny, but it comes to my mind. So, went out to.
1: Well, first of all, how long have you been single?
2: Wow, it seems like forever.
0: Yeah.
2: You know,
0: give us the timeline.
2: Wow, the timeline. Mm. Well, I'll just say this because I'm a little bit of an odd type person here. And
1: imagine that. Just kidding.
2: I really feel and I love it. I embrace that
1: I
2: about
1: love
2: myself.
1: That individual.
2: Yeah.
1: That's how I am too.
2: Yeah.
0: Tell us more.

0: Instagram. Awesome.
1: And she has a fabulous outfit.
2: And there'll
1: on
2: be Facebook links. Dear. Yeah, she is fab.
1: Okay. Awesome. All right, so what's your story?
2: Let's get back
1: so
2: to the story.
1: Dating? Okay.
0: So I did have a date once. I haven't dated in a while.
1: Oh, so how long have you been single, though? That's...
2: Well, how do you define a date?
0: So I'm 62 years,
2: I go way back to the beginning.
0: Yeah, so I'll just say that because, to be honest, my mindset and my frame of mind where I'm at right now in my life, I feel like I'm just... There's no one that's ever been in my life. I have experiences that I could tell you about, mm-hmm. but it's such in the past.
1: Okay.
0: So my philosophy is I am not who I was yesterday, and I'm going to be better tomorrow.
1: I agree with you 100%.
0: And wow. I do have a lot of experience that I think is funny or what. Yeah, it's all very funny, actually. That's how I look at it. But I hope to have learned from it.
2: If you can't find the humor in life, right? Life's not worth living. You got to laugh. Like, you should be laughing like this for everybody else for like 10 hours a day.
0: Exactly.
2: And you're
0: for
2: just
0: sure.
2: giving back, right?
0: Exactly. Because, you know, it's a journey. And I think that, but there was a funny circumstance. I've had quite a lot of funny circumstances. But one time I was out, we went to a nice restaurant, probably drank too much champagne because I'm a champagne drinker. But so after a nice, wonderful meal at, I forget that place down there at the lake in that white building. What's that called?
1: Oh, Lake Park Bistro?
0: But the other one, the other Bar-de-Ral, not the Harbor
2: Bar-de-Ral,
0: House.
2: Okay.
0: But the other one, that's...
1: Oh, I thought that was Lake Park Bistro right on the lake.
0: Right, that's the... Well, anyway, it's the other one right here at the end of Wisconsin, pretty much. Right by War Memorial. I forget the name of it.
1: Oh, by the Cudahy Towers?
0: The Cudahy Towers.
1: Oh, okay.
0: That one.
1: Bacchus.
0: Bacchus, yes.
2: I knew we would get there.
0: And I love Bacchus. My son took me there for Mother's Day, and we had unbelievable.
2: That wasn't your date, though, right?
0: Right, no. I'm going to something else real quick because of Bacchus.
2: I just want to make sure.
0: Unbelievable, unbearable, unlimited mimosas that date.
2: Oh.
0: And then we went roller skating, and I broke my wrist. Anyway, but it turned out okay because actually I wound up wanting to leave this particular job I had, and then while I was on leave... having broke my wrist, I found a better job, so I'm so grateful for it.
1: See,
2: I might have to do that too. Rollerblading, and you
1: first
2: got a new
1: you
2: job.
1: Have to have unlimited mimosas.
2: Oh, okay.
0: But I was at Bacchus. We went dancing, and I was dancing, and I he bought me this beautiful dress. It was a designer dress.
2: He bought you a dress.
0: Oh, my dress. Exactly. And
1: wow.
0: I lifted up.
1: This guy sounds
0: dancing.
1: Awesome.
0: I got one more story about him. That's funny. And I lifted it up, and of course. It ripped.
2: No.
0: Yeah, because I ate so much. Because I'm the type of person.
1: I ate so much.
2: So on top of the champagne, you ate so much.
0: Well, listen, eating and then drinking.
1: I ate so much. I split my drugs.
0: And it's true because if I sit down to have dinner and some drinks, it shows immediately. You know what I mean? That's how I am.
1: Okay.
0: So bam.
2: I am too. I look in the fridge and I like put on 5 pounds.
0: There you
2: it's
0: go.
2: Weird.
0: But one other time he took me over to that other place on Wisconsin Avenue. Yeah. What was that? You know, it's a nice place. They're all over the state, all over the world. I mean, all over the country.
1: I don't need
0: whatever.
1: Wisconsin.
0: They got the lions out there. Well, anyway, went over there. It was very nice.
1: The same guy.
0: Having some drinks. And all of a sudden he stands up. And, you know, unfortunately he was a drinker. And he says, well, I took you here. And I took you there, and I better be getting some tonight. And I said,
2: "So wow. This was the right question."
0: And he stood, and there was a lot of people there.
1: I better be getting some tonight.
0: Yeah, and I says, "You better sit your blank down,
2: Keister,
0: yeah. and pay this bill, and I'm never ever." Ever going out with you again.
1: Good for you. Give me 5 for that
2: boundary. That's an example of a good boundary, right?
1: That's awesome.
2: You don't reward bad behavior.
0: Right, yeah.
2: Ever.
0: So that was funny, but it was scary at the same time because I'm like, I'm not paying this bill.
1: How did you meet this person?
0: I met him at work, and that was the big mistake.
2: Yeah.
0: So yeah, biggest red flag. I definitely learned my lesson there.
1: Yeah, you never date anybody that you...
2: Yeah.
0: And the thing is, we really weren't dating. We were friends. You know what I mean? And
2: then you weren't friends, right?
0: But, you know, I'll tell you this.
2: He ruined it.
0: Yeah.
2: He totally ruined it.
0: Well, my mistake, however, because as women and as men, we know when someone likes us, right? I knew he kind of liked me. Mm-hmm. And I says, well, it seems like he really does like me. Maybe I can somehow... you know, get to like him. You know what I'm saying? Because he was
1: after a few drinks.
2: it would come around.
0: Right, it would come around. Yeah,
1: after a few drinks.
2: After a few.
0: But in reality.
2: That's called beer goggles.
0: When, when he.

0: stood up and did that, he showed his character completely.
1: That is awful.
0: And then that was it. It was like, okay, well, now I see who you are.
2: But aren't you glad that it didn't make it to like 10 dates?
0: You're right, dear. You're absolutely right.
2: So, you know, 2 dates and out. So I call it...
0: It was more than two, but yeah.
2: It's either one and done or two and through or...
1: Well, he was trying to wine and dine you.
0: He really was.
2: Oh.
0: He really was because he... Yeah. But I tell you this, I that's why I don't date. Oh. I just don't date. I want to get to know people.
1: See, I love that. I was, you know what? I was going to talk about that today. Was like to date or not to date. And these are some reasons not to date because of the experiences you had. Because
2: it's almost traumatic, right?
0: It is. And
1: with
0: it's,
1: other with men.
2: And the expectations are all cattywampus, right? You're all over the place and you never know what you're going to get. It's a crapshoot.
0: And not only that, pretty much because I raised 2 sons. And so my advice to them was, hey, you know, because I know how other chicks are, you know, which is why I don't have too many female friends, because it depends on the female and what their mindset is. I do love women. I think women are amazing. But some of them, you know, they take advantage of guys. It's just a fact. Mm-hmm. Generally speaking, men are the ones that pursue and they pay for us to go out. And, you know, we could take
1: men
0: advantage
1: are the providers.
0: Of that. Right, right. Mm-hmm. And we could take advantage of that. So my thing is... I don't, you know, if I think that people can be fake and phony a little bit in that process. So I prefer to be very authentic myself. I want the person to be authentic.
1: I agree.
0: I'd rather be just friends texting, maybe, hey, you want to go to like the planetarium or something? It's free. It doesn't cost anything, you know, or maybe we might, hey, I wanted to try this new restaurant. You want to go? And I've actually done that, but I try not to do that. But we always pay our own way and we're just doing it as friends.
1: So you have friends like that. Do
2: oh,
1: that.
2: Yeah, I have lots of friends that do that. And you know, and I encourage that because, you know, it's so hard with this fast-paced, you know, time in our lives that we're always go, go, go. And to really get to know somebody, you got to do the quality time stuff. And the quality time stuff isn't always sitting around with the highbrow restaurant or, you know, going to really super expensive places. Sometimes it's going for a hike or just meeting for a cup of coffee and having a decent conversation without getting all... Well, dialed up in the case, or, you know, in a guy's case, I don't know what we do, but trying to put on a clean shirt.
1: Maybe.
2: Clean shirt and a shower.
0: And usually people in, under those circumstances, you know, they're always on their best behavior, and you just really want to see, like, a wise female friend said to me, you know, you want to see someone in all seasons.
1: Yeah, I like that.
0: Yeah, right?
1: I like that, yeah.
2: You know, so how does alcohol play into that? Because some people, right, their personality comes out. And other times their ugly side comes out, so you
1: because everyone gets drunk differently.
2: Yeah, right. And then for those people who are drinkers to not drink, what does that mean?
0: Well, I tell you, and that's another thing. So guys, well, what I found is some people they're going to push you to drink because they feel like you're going to be more
2: and
0: vulnerable.
2: It's Wisconsin, for heaven's sake.
1: But I don't drink alcohol at all.
2: No, you're not a drinker.
1: I don't drink at all.
0: So I hardly drink, but I will admit that when I'm at a nice restaurant and they have good champagne, I'm there. You know, like. I like a nice bottle of Cristal or Dom Pérignon, you know, but again.
2: A whole bottle?
0: Oh, no. But I've actually, you know, can I tell you a really great experience I did have in Chicago years ago.
1: How did you meet this person in Chicago?
0: I met him when me and my friend took a weekend trip to Chicago.
1: Okay, cool.
0: And yeah, it was amazing. And so we stayed at a hotel by the river and we just kind of went out, you know, and then we shopped and such like that.
2: They make movies about stuff like this. Keep going.
0: Yeah, and so...
1: Kevin's writing a screenplay right now.
2: I am. It's in my head. I can just see it.
0: So he invited me to a New Year's Eve party. There was a lot of celebrities there, you know, like local celebrities, like the news media type people.
1: Okay.
0: And it was a very small jazz band, and it was like on the upper floor of one of those buildings. And anyway, we had caviar, and I wanted Dom Pérignon, so we wound up having 2 bottles. And I remember I was wearing a blue suede dress with blue suede shoes. And it just was beautiful. So, yeah, that night I did have 1 bottle of, you know, because we both split 2, which was way too much. But it was a like about a 4-hour night,
2: so
0: you know. It was very nice, yeah. And a lot of dancing. It was it was super
1: nice.
0: Fun. But I didn't get drunk.
1: What happened to him?
0: Well.
2: Still in Chicago.
0: Yeah. You know, the thing is, I was much younger. I was in my 20s. Mm. And he wanted me to groom me for marriage. He actually told me that.
2: Oh.
0: Yeah, interesting. And he,
2: after one date?
0: No, after knowing him a little bit. But
2: okay.
0: But basically, he asked me to. You're going to need to get to go to what do you call it? Classes where you do the etiquette classes. You know?
2: Oh.
0: Yeah. Yeah, and you know, at my...
2: I was going to say yoga, but no.
1: I didn't even know they had those classes, but that was back in the 80s.
2: Couples etiquette, right?
0: Exactly, and you know, I did need that, absolutely.
1: Like in the Pretty Woman scene, right, where she didn't know, like, the one fork, yeah.
0: But, you know, that's really not a bad thing, and actually, but I did kind of take offense to it being, you know, very young and naive and not knowing much and then being a little bit arrogant. Mm. But I think that's interesting and I think that's really good for girls, but I really believe that all of these things we can learn from, because sometimes you see a person or you think, oh, this person is a celebrity or they got a lot of money or whatever like that. It's not, excuse me, you know, there's a rap song by Cash Doll and she says, the rich ones try to control you. The broke ones are insecure. You just want someone who's real and loyal. Mm-hmm. And so, yeah.
2: Like now you got to wrap that.
0: I'm going to wrap that, yeah.
1: No, that's true.
0: Yeah.
1: Well, those are some really interesting stories.
2: Fun.
1: Especially the whole grooming. You know what I mean? Like, sure. The word, that's a strong word.
2: That's a strong
0: absolutely.
2: Word.
0: I mean, he didn't say that, but that's pretty much what it was, right?
2: Yeah. Mm-hmm. He was positioning you. He
0: absolutely.
2: Was kind of getting you on the pathway. Right?
0: Absolutely. And he did say, you know, I'm a man of this stature. This is what I require, such and such. And I'll tell you, I do respect that, however, because he was straight up. He was honest, and he was keeping it real with Jody of Cornucopia. So, yeah, that's part of my theme song.
1: We need to bring him to your show and see what happens.
0: Yeah, exactly.
2: Oh, you got to come back, Jody.
0: Jody, Julie, Kevin, yay. Hey, 60.
2: Wow.
1: All right, so based on all your experience and the fact that you're choosing not to date right now,
0: which
1: that's going to be a topic
2: but I think that's
1: show.
2: More attractive to guys. A woman who isn't in the dating pool, huh?
1: It's very
2: what's
1: empowering
2: her what's her
1: to
2: deal?
1: Tell people, right? It's very, right?
0: What's wrong with her?
1: No.
2: No. What does she know that I don't know?
1: It's
2: right?
1: Very empowering to tell people no. I mean, in the last 6 months, I would be asked out and I'm like, no, I'm not interested in dating anymore. I'm not interested in dating.
2: And are you taking time off?
1: Nah, I'm just not interested. It's just not anything that I want to invest my time or energy in. unless I do.
2: I've known you for 4 years and you've been in and off and in and off.
1: Yeah, like a merry-go-round.
2: Yeah.
1: But right now, when I think of all the stuff that I do and all the things that I'm working on, including myself, that I don't know if I could fit in somebody to
2: it would have to be really, it'd be relationship light, right?
1: It's right, but it had to, person would have to add something to my life that I don't currently have.
2: Well, I've been saying it, you can go back and listen to it, but 1 + 1 has to equal 11, otherwise it's not worth it.
0: and I think that's how it happens. It happens just like that. You know, it fits and matches right when it's supposed to, right when we kind of maybe reach that plateau where we're ready. Because one of the things I do know about myself is I needed to grow and I needed to change. And I needed to be a better person for the person that I require.
1: Yeah. Well, and I think what you're telling everybody is that you have to learn to like yourself, be comfortable with yourself.
2: Right.
1: And I always say make fun of yourself and embrace that, because if you don't like yourself, it's hard to like other people.
2: Somebody in a relationship isn't going to fill that void. You have to start with yourself, right?
0: Absolutely.
1: Right.
0: Yeah.
1: So with that, your journey up to this point, tell us the ideal person that you would date if he came along.
0: Oh, that's a great question. Yeah, it really is.
2: Jinxies.
0: Wow. Well, I tell you what, two things that I love in a man, strength and intelligence.
1: Okay.
0: So a strong man, meaning physically strong, but emotionally strong, emotionally mature.
1: Love that.
0: Not a
1: emotionally
0: sucker.
1: Intelligent.
2: Yeah,
0: emotionally
2: too.
0: Intelligent. Yeah. Not a sucker. You know, not somebody who's a wimp or, you know, oh, yeah, I'll do whatever you say. You know,
2: I'm not like necessarily an alpha male, right?
1: Puppy duck.
0: The thing is, I love a guy who's attentive and cares about me and wants to serve me. That's a great thing, but not someone who's easily who knows when to do that and who to do it for. In other words, you're not doing that for just any old person. You know what I'm saying? You are a smart, intelligent being. You are not giving yourself away to someone
1: so
0: who does not value you. It's very intentional. So so he has to be smart. So he's not going to just fall for any floozy that. So because look,
2: great descriptor, and I can picture exactly what a floozy looks like.
0: But that's not a nice word. I'm so sorry about that, folks.
1: No, that's a great word. That reminds me of It's a Wonderful Life.
2: Yeah,
1: she was such a floozy. And I've actually called people that recently. I'm like, she's just a floozy.
0: But
2: we got to keep it clean here.
0: Yeah. So
1: there's nothing wrong with floozy.
2: No, but where we were going is, you know, my mind was somewhere else. But
0: you know, because a power couple are two people that are like pillars of the community, and that's kind of what I like. A man who's just he knows who he is. He knows what he wants, and he's not like he's not easily swayed. You know, he's firm and he's strong with me.
2: He's rock solid.
0: And I can
2: confident,
0: I can count on him. Confident,
2: he's on his feet. He's centered. He's grounded. He knows who he is, where he's going. Right.
0: You said, Kev.
2: I did.
1: Kevin, do you know anybody like that?
2: I do know somebody like that.
1: Is it you?
2: It might be. No,
0: Kevin.
2: I'm still on my own journey. I'm working on it, right? I'm trying to get to the better side of myself, right?
0: That's awesome. I think we're always working on it. And it's just that person who says, hey, I appreciate you. Let's work together. Because, you're always going to work and grow together. And it's got to be someone who you can
1: work
0: with.
1: And I
0: have
1: to compliment you because you know what you want. You know what I mean?
0: Thank
1: and you just verbalized it. And I think that's super important. And what you're doing now is putting it out in the universe.
2: Right.
1: Right?
0: Oh. Thank you. Yeah, that's excellent. You're right. Putting it out there so that it brings comes to me.
1: Yes.
0: Beautiful.
1: I love that.
2: It is beautiful. I'm glad we're recording this because I want to go back and like put that quote on my wall.
0: Oh, for sure.
2: Right?
1: So is there anything else that you want to add to being here today?
0: I want to thank you very much for having me. And I would just encourage that always, like you said it, you know, put yourself first, love yourself. I always say putting God first is very helpful because that way you kind of have a firm foundation. You're not exactly alone when you are by yourself. You're never alone.
1: Right, you're never alone. I agree. So we have had an amazing time.
2: This is episode 10. Can you believe it?
1: Oh, my God.
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0: Every morning I wake up dying to live. I talk to my ancestors. I follow in silence. Away, away, away from the noise. The noise is the craziness that travels through the veins of my people, killing them on contact, raiding the spirits of those who shine. We must breathe. We must breathe life into those things that matter. Our children, our future, our us, our we, our us, our us, we, our. They still kill our children. Bury them in no-name graves behind Alabama jails. They still kill our children, driving along nameless counties like Walla County and sundown states like Texas. They still kill our children with their knees embedded in their necks as a whole world would watch him smother, made to participate in his own nightmare. They still kill our children while they jog, loving and living and dreaming and loving and dreaming and reaching and loving and dreaming and loving and dreaming in a world that is incapable of loving them back.
1: All right. Hello. It's a pleasure to be back. I'm Ramona, and I am here with Deborah, and we are both hosting tonight. We shout out prayers for Sandra Jay and her family. And we are awaiting her return, a healthy return, as she heals.
2: I also want to say shout out to Shiar and Remy. Again, as Ramona just said, we're really praying for the family, Sandra Jay and Remy, because Sandra just lost her brother, Remy, in that case, his uncle.
1: Yeah. Hearts are heavy with that. Let us take a moment of silence and set for prayers, and we'll start right now, and we'll be right back.
2: We're back. It's been a really interesting week these past 4 days, especially when you think about the deficit that Milwaukee has in our city budget. So I have a question. First, I'm going to share with you guys some information, and then I'd like to hear your thoughts, especially yours, Ramona.
1: Oh, okay.
2: With Milwaukee facing a city deficit, should the Common Council request a raise that would take effect in 2028? On 9/26, the Common Council and Mayor adopted a revised pay policy that cancels interim matching raises for the current term, shifting to an 8% increase with 2% annual bumps for the next term starting in 2028. The reverse plan passed 10-5. Economically, Milwaukee alderpersons stand well into the top tier of income earners compared to the constituents they represent. An individual alderperson's salary is $84,205 annually, which is roughly 2.5% times what the average worker or their constituents earn in the city of Milwaukee. The alderpersons that support this raise states that, number one, that it attracts competitive, this competitive salaries attract alderpersons who can afford to do this job and create quality income. Also, they said the reason why it needs to be raised is because they oversee 40,000 residents each, also with complex municipal operations, public safety budgets, and infrastructure projects. They argued that compensation should reflect the workload and their professional responsibilities. And last but not least, they claimed that the 2028 will provide a buffer for our budget, city budget, and it won't take effect until 2028 and won't affect our presently strained budget. Your thoughts, Ramona?
1: You know, I've been listening and trying to be open-minded and not objective. However, it's hard to be that way when we, in the city of Milwaukee, the median income is about $54,000.
2: Right.
1: And I personally have been advocating and pushing that minimum wage needs to go up in the state of Wisconsin, number one. And number two, we need to, our organizations and corporations and employers need to increase wages for Milwaukeeans here in the city of Milwaukee. Now, I think that all people deserve increase in wages, and I'm not going to say they don't deserve it, but what I'm going to say is how dare you do this when the rest of the people are suffering? That's where I'm looking at it, like, you know, from that perspective of like, wow. And then you vote on a continuous raise. And I'm just amazed that even passed. But, you know, like I said, people.
2: It didn't pass yet.
1: Oh, it didn't pass yet.
2: Well, it passed with the Common Council Personnel Committee that brought it before the full Common Council, but now they have to hear feedback from us.
1: Okay, so Milwaukeeans, I suggest you get out there and you come out and advocate on which direction or how you want to see. Because from my understanding, isn't there a budget cut in the city of Milwaukee by $50 million or so? But I might be off with my numbers, you know, and I'm not that person to be. But I'm from my understanding, there's a budget cut for Milwaukee and that they're going to increase parking citations, overnight parking. What else are they trying to increase?
2: They're
1: going to
2: double overnight parking. It used to permit cost $55. It's going to go up to $110.
1: Yeah. And so
2: our taxes, property taxes are going to go up.
1: And I understand that everything needs to what would you call that increase? But everything needs to increase, such as the average person's wages, too. And that's not going up. But
2: is seniors' income going up.
1: Right. The influx of cost is steadily going up. I'm talking about transportation. I'm talking about food. I'm talking about even there are going to be changes in Medicaid, you know. And the average person is definitely feeling it in their pockets, because I know I do.
2: Right.
1: And I think that when they open this up for people, don't just sit there and take it. I am saying, people, connect with your aldermen and let them know where you stand with their increase, you know, and how much of an increase. And especially an ever so increase that would happen, you know, they're proposing that it'll happen every year after that, you know.
2: It'll begin in 2028. It'll happen 2% annually.
1: And I read somewhere, if I'm not mistaken, I was reading somewhere that puts them about an average of $90,000 that they'll all be making. So
2: $90,900 and something.
1: Yep. So if you look.
2: Almost.
1: Deborah, I think We should be out there trying to run for all.
2: I'm retired. I can run.
1: Right. Or look.
2: They say retirees.
1: If your aldermen ain't doing what they're supposed to be doing, look.
2: Give us a call.
1: Right. Look, we need some aldermen that are going to be listening to their constituents, and really pushing for their change for their residents and creating change and good things that are happening in our communities. But I don't know, Deborah, what you think? You read that, but what are you thinking?
2: Well, I think the surprising part was they initially tried to give themselves a raise. The Milwaukee city attorney told them that they can't vote to give themselves a raise. So that's when Alderperson Coggs suggested to give themselves a raise in the upcoming term. But in a way, that's kind of assuming, because you have to, that's during re-election time. So who's to say that you'll be the person who will have that job?
1: Right. And from my understanding, there's a couple people that might be on the chopping block, but I don't know. We'll have to stay posted and keep a watchful eye, and we'll keep coming back and bring you the information as we get it, so that people can be informed and make decisions and reach out to your alderman, your city council.
2: Yes. The official Milwaukee 2027 budget is October the 5th, 2026, at 6:30 p.m., located at the Common Council Chambers, third floor, City Hall, 200 East Wells Street. If you come in person, you'll be able to share your testimony. If you just want to visit it online, you'll be able to give written testimony in the online portal.
1: And I say on that day, we need to come out and we need to be lining them walls. It should be standing room only, and it should be a line out the door waiting to get in.
2: Amen.
1: Amen.
2: Amen.
1: All right. Another thing that I how about, you know what? We haven't been here. Well, I haven't in a couple of weeks, and I just
2: That's
1: feel so
2: both of us.
1: Yes, so discombobulated right now.
2: I was with Shiar.
1: about 2 weeks ago, you were with him, and we had a week off, and we're really trying to get our schedules together to make sure we match, and so that we can come here and do the show and make sure that we are sharing and informing what we think that are important. Since we haven't been here in a while, I want to talk about the gubernatorial race.
2: Okay.
1: And the two constituents that are not constituents, two why am
2: candidates.
1: I drawing, candidates. I am drawing a blank. It's the end of the evening, y'all. I have brain fog is kicking in. I've been working all day and coming in here. Look, I'm doing the best I can. But however, so the candidates, we got Tom Tiffany. And we have David Crawley.
2: Yes.
1: And those two are running for governor. Okay. And I was watching. I'm a social media person, so I like to peruse through the best of all of the social media networks. And what concerns me is that are our candidates addressing our community? Like coming to our community and inform, you know, letting, encouraging us to be involved and be involved, and so that we're abreast and we know what's going on and where they stand at. So what are your thoughts on that? Deborah, what do you think? How do you think this race is going, and where would you like to see it go?
2: I think that, you know, I've been frustrated with those same thoughts. I think that the media has hijacked what the people's true concerns are. They do share some correctly, but overall, they don't.
1: Right.
2: And our candidates, whether it's Tiffany or Crawley, need to be accessible throughout the state, but, you know, that we really need to feel that we have access to them here in the city. because, you know, you and I live in the city of Milwaukee. So that's a concern for us. You mentioned that someone on social media said that they haven't been, and that I don't know.
1: Well, there's a couple people that I follow and watch, and I thought, and some people that are new that I've seen, and they brought up concerns about, we already know that this particular candidate is not going to address our community.
2: Who, Tiffany?
1: Yeah, let's be real. But they were saying that Crawley, has not been present in the community. And I don't know if that's true or not, but I do know what I follow on social media and the presence of that. And when I saw this person, a random person making that, raising that question, I was like, I think that, like, if I'm thinking that and feeling that, and another person is thinking that and feeling that, how many other people could be feeling that? And I'm not throwing, I'm not throwing shade on Crawley, but I really hope that he hears this and he receives the message and the messages from people that do not come to your community.
2: Right.
1: You know, especially the 06, the 08, the 12, the 33, all of those zip codes, you know, especially you promote that you're from 06. So come talk to your community.
2: You know, I think that's a great suggestion. And with that being said, Milwaukee's the largest city in the state of Wisconsin. Why not have the debate in Milwaukee?
1: Right. Milwaukee County. Yes. So Milwaukee County is the largest, almost hitting a million, right?
2: Yeah.
1: So
2: The city of Milwaukee, I was thinking specifically the city of Milwaukee, because it's over 560,000. So with that being said, why not have it in the city?
1: And you are correct. It's the largest city. And yeah, it should be befitting that they're here in the city of Milwaukee to have that debate. And and the clock is winding down. We are already about to embark on October 1st as of tomorrow.
2: Right.
1: And then that leaves us just a little over 30 days before it's voting time. And we are going to be picking our next governor, you know, potential governor for the state of Wisconsin. And there's a lot of people who are paying attention to this race, especially across the nation.
2: Right.
1: So I think it's worthy that, look, if you're anywhere out there, anybody knows Crawley, tell them, come out and get the support of the people of those zip codes that you are representing. And there are a lot of people, working class people, that are in those zip codes that do vote.
2: Right.
1: And encourage the ones that are potentially, that are thinking about voting or on the fence there, you know, give them a reason why they should go out and vote, you know.
2: Why there should be a stampede of voters.
1: Yes.
2: Yes. And, you know, I think it should become a rallying cry. If he was able to gain that kind of momentum within the city where people just wanted to really support him because he represents the whole Milwaukee, I think that would be awesome.
1: Yeah. And there are some good things that I'm hearing that are coming from the, you know, Crawley campaign is that he did come out and say that he supported a moratorium for those data centers and that the people should be the ones who choose and choose whether or not they, out of their community, whether they want a data center or not. And I'm happy to hear that he is in support of a moratorium on that so that they can do the research and find out the pros and cons of whether a data center would be beneficial to the communities and let the people decide. And that's how it should be.
2: Speaking of data centers, you know, with this new AI scare, I believe that's what I call fake news. Do you think that the artificial intelligence is the one who's supposedly pulling these shenanigans, or, which I believe, that it's a person behind the scenes?
1: You know what? I do know that you and Brother Shiar had your last show. You guys kind of covered that AI tactics and scares and what they want us to think. I have now, as an awoke person who is paying attention to everything, being awake is hard to, you can't go back to sleep. You can't, right. You can't just turn it off and be like, no, I can't hear it or I can't think about it. But it raises a lot of good questions and it gets me to think, and I'm hoping it's getting people to think, like, what would be the purpose of scaring people with this AI stuff? And it does seem it's not a coincidence that these data centers, these massive data centers are trying to come in and creep in, because they do have to support the use of AI. Now, what I want to say is that I am not in support of AI or these data centers at all, hands down. I will stand 10 toes down with that. And I'm going to give you a reason why. And I know we're coming up close to the break. We got a couple more minutes, but I'm going to try to be really quick with this. Last week, I was trying to pay some bills over the phone because I prefer to pay over the phone. I don't like to go on the computer because I feel like you put too much information on a computer, people can access it, right?
2: Me too. I feel the same way.
1: So, but when you do go call, who do you get on the phone? You get these AI people, or choose prompt one, or let me know why you're calling, and I can get you to the best person and reroute you. They try to get you to work with that computer to best fit you to wherever, but
2: representative.
1: Exactly. And then, so I was trying to pay two bills, credit card bills, right, who come from the same company. When I applied for them, I wasn't thinking they're going to land at the same company, but they did. So I'm trying to pay my bills, both of them. And do you know that computer AI system sent my money to the same credit card company, and I made a double payment? Not because I selected or choose. AI made a mistake.
2: Wow.
1: And when I caught it, because, you know, they send you emails to confirm your payment, right? I was like, wait a minute. That amount's supposed to go there, and this amount's supposed to go. No. So I called it back, because on the email it says, if you are not in agreement, you have so much time to say cancel it. So by the time I canceled it 2 hours later, now 2 hours later, pay attention to that. They told me I couldn't cancel because it was already processed. So I was like, what?
2: Transfer it then.
1: That's what I said. Since you're the same company, just I'm the customer. I'm telling you this is what happened. You can go back and listen to your little, you know, your recordings or what transpired, because your AI made a mistake, not me.
2: Right.
1: So I was told I had to put in a report, and it had to go through some fraudulent process, and then I will be notified in 30 days. And I said, well, that means that I got to come out of my pocket an extra certain amount
2: to make your payment timely.
1: Exactly. Otherwise, I'll be penalized for that. And I didn't want to be penalized. And I was upset. However, AI is not perfect. AI is man controlled. Behind that, behind the scenes, it's like the Wizard of Oz behind the scene. Who's manipulating that system? And not,
2: man.
1: So after that, so I had settled on, okay, fine. That credit card got a double payment, and this credit card, I'll just make the adjustments, right? I got an email, 2 days later, and it said it was fixed. But the man who the representative
2: that you spoke to,
1: the manager, because I didn't want to talk to the representative no more. I want to speak to your supervisor, your manager. He told me there was nothing he could do, but all of a sudden it's fixed. But
2: well, you definitely keep that email.
1: Oh, definitely. I just thought it was definitely interesting and worth noting that they're pushing for AI and data centers, but there's errors in that. And I feel like all these jobs that will be taken, because they will be taken. And they're replacing them with the AI system. And I'm sorry, I'm a person who believes that there's errors that can happen, but the man behind it is still the one that can fix it.
2: They announced today on the news, I was pretty surprised, that they have the first AI school in Chicago, Illinois.
1: Wow.
2: Yeah. Now, you talk about eliminating jobs. And it's manned by a minimum staff in which they just simply make sure that students are listening to the AI, you know, interacting with the AI. And once they take their breaks, I think they only have to do 4 to 6 hours of school. And then after that, they're done.
1: But think about that. We're about to take a break in a minute, but think about it. It's dumbing down our systems, our children, right? And then also, it's having an effect on how they interact with each other. People are so awkward with each other now because they don't know how to socially interact with each other because everything is online. And did you hear about the PlayStation complaint?
2: No.
1: Oh, when we come back, we could talk about that because I thought it was interesting. I'm going to have to look it up. But right now, we are going to go on a break, and we'll be back shortly.
2: Yep, right underneath.
1: Yep, right here.
2: Yep.
1: All right. We'll be back.
2: Play.

0: Every morning I wake up dying to live. I talk to my ancestors, I follow in silence. Away, away, away from the noise. The noise is the craziness that travels through the veins of my people. Killing them on contact, raiding the spirits of those who shine. We must breathe. We must breathe life into those things that matter. Our children, our future, our us, our we, our us, our us, we, our. They.
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2: All right, we are back.
3: So do tell about, you just have everyone waiting to hear.
2: So, I was watching, of course, you like, I'm this social media person and I follow, and there were some young men who were talking about PlayStation and how you have the licensing and the authorization that you, everything is bought on the PlayStation. Like, remember you used to have to go to the store and buy the actual games in the store?
3: Yes.
2: So now you buy those games and it's like downloaded on your PlayStation and whatnot. And there was some controversy over how, I want to get this right. Is there a way you can quickly look that up, Deborah? So PlayStation pretty much said to their buyers or their customers, their consumers, that when you signed this license and agreement, you knew that that was ours, and if you don't like it, pretty much you don't have to purchase from us, that you can stop using our services and stop using it. But those games and how far you got on those games, they own it and they keep it, and you don't have to have it no more.
3: Oh, so it's a download, or?
2: Yeah, they're okay. Downloaded onto the system.
3: Okay.
2: And so, if anybody has any thoughts on that or information on that, or go look it up, because you know what? Next week, when we come back next week, I'll have more information on that, because I think people need to pay attention to how consumers are treated.
3: Yeah, I see it right now. It says that Sony will permanently stop producing physical PlayStations game discs for new releases.